0: taken down. This will be a yellow against Frey as Rios had green in front of him. The only thing Frey could do was take him down.
1: Well, right there, it's an obvious yellow card. It's nothing more than a yellow card. It's not a nasty one. It's actually great job by Rios. He steps towards the ball. Frey, the defender, comes right up against him and then realizes, uh-oh, Rios is going to let that ball play into the space using his body as a shield, and Frey has no choice but to bring down Rios. Otherwise, Montreal would have been off to the races. Frey picks up a yellow card, and that's not great news for a defender 22 minutes into the game when you're sort of a tough, hard-nosed defender getting a yellow card this early.
0: See if Montreal would have been off to the races, and it was more of a numbers game for Frey. This foul up at midfield. As CF Montreal is trying on the counterattack. Rios is back up. And Piet start with the ball. Rios wants to go for a run, and he'll get that lead pass from Piet. It goes off his shoulder towards the touchline. Can he keep it in? No, he cannot. It goes out to touch. Start over with Rios Novo.
1: And again, there's no real reason for Piet to play that ball into Rios, even though it was Rios makes a run. He takes players away with that run. He's creating space for the guys underneath, and Petrasso was wide open underneath of that. Play the ball, possess the ball, move it around the field.
0: As Latorre steals the ball, but he headed that towards Owusu as Casemiro is right on the right spot, gets it up to Segovia. Here comes Suarez. Back over to Segovia. Left side, Reguilón. Reguilón over to Silvetti. Near the touchline as Inter Miami starts the attack, trying to get around Bugay. Silvetti looks very slippery over on the far side of the field. Right in the middle, puts it right back to Segovia.
1: Well, Segovia and Casemiro, the understanding of those two guys, and they haven't played a lot together, has been so good so far in the middle of the park.
0: They'll reset back to their defenders. Frey, who just took that yellow. Santo Silva will step up. He's got space in front of him. He'll go to Reguilón over on the left side. Silvetti's with him. But he'll slide to the middle of the field to Bright or to Suarez. Silvetti has no options. Just goes back to the defender. Santo Silva. Now Suarez in the middle of the pitch. From distance. Gets a Bertorame. Touch to the outside. Running after it. Reguilón. Can he keep it in? He'll bring it back to the top of the box. Bright at the corner. No options as he's got Longstaff right in front of him. And Segovia and Reggio work the ball back. Now Silvetti on the left side. Bright goes for a run. Doesn't get the pass. And then Silvetti gets it right in the middle to Latorre. But then Latorre turns that over to Suarez. Suarez gets it right over to Sinchuk. And then he'll turn it over to Reggio. Inter Miami ball. Right in the middle. Bertorame, top of the box. He'll take a strike and that goes wide. Couple hops to the right of Brezza. Goal kick.
1: Well, again, good job by Montreal defensively. You can see the Miami so comfortable on the ball, interchanging positions all over, and Montreal kept their shape really well defensively, but you could only slow down Miami. You can't stop them completely, and Bertorami gets the ball top of the box, turns, fires a shot that just goes wide. But again, Montreal, with all the chances they've had, they've got to be careful that they don't give one up to this Miami team.
0: CF Montreal up the field. Another long ball. Owusu looking for it. He'll get the right bounce down the left side. The ball was a little slower than him. He'll take it to the goal line. Looking for some help from Petrasso. He'll touch to Petrasso. They're in the corner. Petrasso's got two Inter Miami players. He'll try and chip it by Dos Santos Silva, but that did not work. And Inter Miami wins the ball. Frey and Dos Santos Silva, the two big defenders, were the ones that Petrasso was trying to get around, but he'll get the ball back just outside the 18. Puts it inside the box, but it's going to be headed away. Piet puts it right to the top. Longstaff turns, fires wide.
1: Again, great job by Montreal winning the ball back higher up the field. The first time is the ball played into Owusu. He loses it a little bit. Casemiro plays at it out, but it's Miami that cannot clear their lines. Latorre again wins the ball high up the field, gets it into the Montreal danger zone, and it drops, bouncing around back and forth between the players, and then ultimately it's Piet plays it into Longstaff. Longstaff, top of the box, tries to spin and fire a shot, catching the keeper Nova going the wrong way, but just pulls it wide.
0: Inter Miami goaltender Rios Novo puts it in the middle of the field, and watch out, here comes Inter Miami with speed. Suarez takes it wide on the outside, but needs a little bit of help as Latorre chased him down. Mura helps him out. Back over to Casemiro, middle of the field. He'll take it from the right side to the left side. Reguilón. The left back gives it right back to Casemiro. Right. Puts it in the middle. Suarez trying to tap it towards Segovia, but puts it over his head. Silvetti was going for a run as well. Just a little too hard from Suarez. Another goal kick for CF Montreal. 28th minute, no score.
1: But, Sean, you can see the understanding of this Miami team. They play balls into the hold-up guy, and then they make runs off of that hold-up guy that are so dangerous.
0: Owusu, his side of half, brings it over to Rios, who's standing in front of his bench. He'll go switch sides, but that's going to be cut off by Reguilón. He reads that perfectly, and he's got space over to the left side. Suarez back towards Silvetti, but he can't get that pass off. Sinchuk trying to get around his man. That's cut off. Right in the middle field. Bright gives it back to Casemiro. Casemiro left side. Segovia trying to give Silvetti a little bit of a run for it, but Morales has to kick that out. Corner for Inter Miami. Another good ball for Inter Miami. Morales had to defend that.
1: And again, Montreal giving the ball away cheaply to this Miami team. There was no reason to give the ball away cheaply there by Sinchuk. Tries to go around Casemiro. It was never going to happen. Just keep your body, keep possession, move the ball around, and then see if you can catch this Miami, which you have in the first 25 minutes.
0: High outside kick, and it went out of bounds. A little bit too much curve on that one with the left foot from Reguilón. That one definitely had some height. He was looking for Bertarami at the back six.
1: And again, this Miami team looking for a penalty. The ball is out of touch. As soon as the corner kick is hit, left-footed guy on the left side, clipping it all the way out, trying to curl it to the back post, goes out. Easy decision for the linesman. And Miami will be a little bit upset because of that.
0: Vera up the field. He'll have a touch looking over to Longstaff. Far side, Sinchuk. He's got Longstaff with him. Sinchuk over to Longstaff inside the box. Longstaff, and it's blocked by Dos Santos Silva sliding in front of that one. Great counterattack for CF Montreal, but they just couldn't get the shot off. Middle of the field, Bright puts it right up in the air. Diving ahead with Morales. He'll tip that forward. He'll still attack that. Casemiro just pops that directly in the air. Comes down to Longstaff. He's got Sinchuk on the outside. Owusu in the box. Sinchuk takes that ball. On the right side, steps over, left foot, crossing back, post, Latorre's there, but Rios Novo brings it down.
1: Again, Sinchuk looking dangerous on the left-hand side, on right-hand side for Montreal. He's dangerous with that right, left foot, except that ball played into Longstaff. I would love to see Sinchuk be a little bit more selfish. Use the run of Longstaff to cut inside and be a little bit more dangerous yourself. Montreal again had the numbers going forward and they just didn't get any joy out of that.
0: Inter Miami possession. Midfield, Mura. Bright goes for a run. He won't get the pass. He'll bring it back to Frey. Frey with the lone yellow in this first half, 31st minute. Mura for Inter Miami. Back and forth with Bright over on the right side, getting pressured back. And they'll backtrack all the way to Rios Novo. Rocco Rios Novo, the goaltender for Inter Miami. Segovia, middle of the pitch, outside Reguilón. CF Montreal forcing them back once again. They bring it back to Rios Novo. Rios, CF Montreal forcing, goes almost out of touch. They're back right in their corner. Longstaff standing over Reguilón. Trying to force a corner, but it's going to come free. And here's Owusu trying to get it into the box. And finally, it'll come free. And they'll slide it over to the right side where there's time and space. Mura finally gets it out for Inter Miami. Now he'll go back against the grain. Bright, middle of the field. Here's Suarez. Suarez on the ground looking for Silvetti, but that's going to be cut off nicely by Bugay.
1: And again, Montreal just all over the place defensively, really. Bugay, he's a right fullback, and he's playing right in the middle of the park. They just get stretched out. By getting stretched out, the opportunities are there for Miami.
0: Rios trying to go back to Latorre. Middle of the pitch, Latorre gets clipped as they're just going to play on. Casemiro will take possession of that ball in the middle for Segovia. Suarez, touch pass, looking in the middle. Bertirame, but that does not work. Goes straight up in the air, and it's headed down by Bright. Piet brings it down to Latorre. Latorre slides it back to Petrasso. Longstaff. CF Montreal back in possession. Just outside their own penalty area. And there's a turnover, and Inter Miami will take over. Middle of the field, Segovia. He's got Silvetti over outside the box, over to his right foot. He'll take a strike for distance. Doesn't make it through. That's blocked. And Piet's down on the turf right now, and it's going to be whistled down.
1: Well, Longstaff causes all kinds of problems. He's not had the best 32 minutes of his career so far this game. He gives a terrible decision. He pings the ball into Piet when he could have easily played Montreal out of there. And instead, he puts Piet in trouble. Piet is all over the place. And that bad touch and causes chaos for Montreal defensively. Piet does a great job getting back in and blocking that shot. I think he takes it off the side of the either shoulder or the back side of the head a little bit. But Montreal looks a little bit suspect as this half is starting to come to a close.
0: 34th minute, still no score. Inter Miami will retake possession. Reggio over on the left side. Silvetti is there. He'll take it. One-on-one with Bugay again. Cuts over to his right foot, middle of the field. Casemiro touches it to the right side. Here's Mura outside the box. He'll stop, wait. Gives it right back to Casemiro. Inside to the six, but Brezza steps up, grabs it, and he'll play this quickly, but does not get all of it. He was looking for a Wusu, but it's clipped up high, and Inter Miami will take possession.
1: And again, you've got to be smarter than that if you're a keeper for Montreal. Montreal is under siege right now. There is no reason for Brezza to play that ball quickly. Let his team regroup, and instead he puts them under pressure, and Miami's coming again.
0: Here comes Mira, right side. He'll slide it back to Frey. Rosanza Silva, middle of the field. Crosses over midfield. Everybody on the attacking half for Inter Miami. Bright, middle of the field, back to DeSanto Silva. He's got Reguilón over on the left side, but he's looking middle of the pitch right now. Steps up. No one's attacking him. We'll get Bertirame. Little touch. Suarez inside the box. Segovia. There's Silvetti over the bar. 1-2-3. Quick passes inside the 18, but they can't hit the mark. It goes wide.
1: And again, Montreal just looks like they don't follow runners. The movement of this Miami front three has just been outstanding. Suarez, Silvetti, and Bertirame. And right there, it's Silvetti that comes in wide open. He could have actually taken a touch and gone towards the goal a little bit. Tries to curl it to the far post. And Montreal defensively looks lost right at the top of their box.
0: We're right in the middle of the box. Piet Morales on the ground. Longstaff comes back for it. They look for a quick attack. Sinchuk was trying to tap that ahead to Bugay, but goes out to touch throw for CF Montreal. Here in the 36th minute, still no score.
1: And again, Montreal's had the better chances by far in this first, you know, first half of the game. But this Miami team looks dangerous when they break.
0: Longstaff down on the turf as the ball was there. Foul is called.
1: Well, technically, Longstaff shouldn't be playing the ball if he's on the ground. DeSantis Silva goes a little bit more aggressive than he needs to, but Longstaff should not be playing the ball when he's on the ground.
0: I think that's what the conversation is. But it will be a... Yeah, I think they're going to call Longstaff, so it is Inter Miami. So Reggio stands over that ball. Longstaff is still barking with the referee because they think he was down on the turf because he got fouled or felt like he got fouled, as Reguilón will switch from the left side to the right, but they didn't like the spot, so they're going to do it again.
1: Well, there's most definitely Longstaff was getting whacked a little bit by DeSanto Silva, but DeSanto Silva has every right to play the ball, and it's really Longstaff that should not be playing the ball when he's on the ground.
0: So Inter Miami regains possession. 0-0. First half action. Glad you could join us here on TSN 690. Sean Campbell with Grant Needham. Rios Noble turns it over as he stepped out of his box, and that was blocked by Sinchuk, but it rolls right back to him. That's a little dangerous. Casemiro, middle of the pitch on his half, will go for the long ball. It's up in the air as bodies collide, and it comes down. It was Silvetti trying to bring it down for Inter Miami. Casemiro picks it up again. Reggio over on the left side. Sinchuk trying to chase him down. Over to Suarez. Suarez back to the middle of the pitch. Bright Looks over to Mura, but he puts in the middle. Bertirame, little touch pass. Suarez into the box. It'll roll to Brezza. And he'll pick it up as it was chased down by Bertirame.
1: And again, Miami, when they get that ball, they're so dangerous when they play a ball into someone's feet, and then there's two or three guys making runs off of it.
0: Torrey, middle of the pitch, trying to get around Bright, but he gets fouled. CF Montreal will have the free kick. Not the most physical game. There has been some fouls. Torrey quickly plays it left side. Petrasso's got lots of space in front of him. Waiting for some help. Back to Latorre. Longstaff goes for a run. Sinchuk's on the far right side. Latorre weighs his options. Gives it back to Morales. Avera now to Morales. Piet, middle of the pitch. Has to go all the way back to Brezza as he was forced by Segovia. And here comes Inter Miami shifting their players forward. Rios chests that down at midfield for the pass from Brezza. Couldn't move forward, so he moves back to Barron and right back to Brezza. Brezza, go down the middle. Owusu waiting for it. Chests that down. He's got a body to get around. Taps it over to the left side. A little too hard in front of Latorre.
1: But why was Owusu? He does a good job holding off Casemiro. And then he has Petrasso 5 yards underneath him. Play the ball to Petrasso. Instead, he tries to play it out for Latorre. The pass goes wayward, and all of a sudden, Montreal loses the ball again, and Miami gets possession cheaply.
0: Casemiro, his side of half. Owusu pressures him. Perfect pass over to Mura. No pressure on Mura right now as he inches towards half. Center Miami still on their side of half. Frey and Mura go back and forth. Bright in the middle of the field. Back and forth with Mura. Can't get forward. Rios trying to put some pressure. This has worked a couple times. CF Montreal putting some pressure on the defenders of Inter Miami. Right now they'll back up, but here comes Sinchuk. He'll chase down Rios Novo. Slides it over to the right side of Frey's. They're back 10 yards deep, but they put it in the middle of the field. Picking up Casemiro out to the left side. Santo Silva. Reggio. Now they have time and space. Inter Miami. Middle of the pitch. Segovia. He'll switch from the left side. High ball over on the right as Mura slides that right back to Frey. So Inter Miami going left, right, forward, back. Now they enter CF Montreal's side of half. So Santa Silva up to Bertirame. Segovia. Middle of the pitch. Suarez taps it back to Frey. No one's in front of him. Quick one-timer over to Mura. Segovia. Middle of the pitch. Reguilón's asking for it on the left side. Won't get it. It's Casemiro's back at half. Dos Santos Silva puts a high ball towards Reguilón. He'll take it down with that left foot. Put it to the box. Here's Segovia. Right foot! Off the bar! Stays in play as it finally goes out to touch. But what a strike from Segovia.
1: And Sean, we've seen that before. Segovia scored the exact same place, exact same shot. He curls one from the left-hand side, top of the box, curls it to the back post, and it just goes out of the hand of Brezza, who's at full stretch, hits the top of the crossbar, and keeps out. The first big opportunity for Miami, and Montreal is hoping to get into halftime as they're just becoming the second-best team on this field for the last 15 minutes.
0: Another wayward kick from Brezza goes out to touch, and it's going to be Inter Miami with possession once again as they're pushing forward here in the 42nd minute. 0-0. A dangerous shot from Segovia goes right off the crossbar.
1: Again, here's it's the miscommunication, John. You've got certain guys pressing, other guys dropping back, and this Miami team is too good. They're just tearing you apart.
0: Here comes Mura trying to chase after ball, but Petrasso will get there first. He'll slide it back to Brezza. He'll left foot this down the pitch. Rio's waiting for it, but chested down by Bright. Looking for Suarez, middle of the pitch, but CF Montreal will get it. Latorre puts it towards Longstaff as Casemiro misplays that, and then Longstaff looking for Owusu, but just another misplayed ball for CF Montreal, who had possession in on the attack. Dos Santos Silva will get it up, but Casemiro, middle of the pitch, weighing his options. Mura over on the right side.
1: And again, it's another wayward pass by Longstaff. This has been by far the worst 45 minutes that Longstaff has had in a Montreal uniform.
0: Segovia, who just had that big chance for Inter Miami. Back and forth with Dos Santos Silva. Middle of the field. Suarez trying to tap that ahead for Silvetti. Did not work, and here comes Sinchuk with speed over on the right side. Towards the box, gets around Segovia, puts it inside the six, diving for it is Rios, but he can't find to get his boot on the ball, and Rios Novo slides and makes the save, and he'll get that right up to Segovia, and here comes it to Miami in the counterattack.

0: Was he behind the defender? He'll put it towards the top of the 18, and Morales knocks that away, but right back to Suarez. He's got Bright outside the 18. Bright with a nifty move. Give a go. Bright trying to get to his left foot. Slid away and defended nicely by Morales, but Inter Miami back with the ball. Reggio. It's Inter Miami looking for a late one here in the first half. Puts it towards the back of the box. Suarez was there. That did not work, and it comes free for Latorre. Another counterattack for CF Montreal. Rios pulls up at half and slides it back to Piet. He takes a step forward, now back over to Morales. He'll work the right side. Sinchuk, who has been dangerous, plays off his back heel, spins over to the ball. Pulls up as Inter Miami is back defending now. Longstaff back to Morales. Latorre and Morales go back and forth with Piet. Piet, no one in front of him. He's got plenty of options. He'll go to the right side. Longstaff with the ball on the outside, looking for Rios, but easily played by Rios Novo, the Inter-Miami goaltender.
1: And again, a terrible decision by Longstaff, trying to play a ball, squeeze the ball in when there was no reason for it. And Montreal, the middle guys, Piet, Latorre, Longstaff, do not have the ability to progress the ball forward that Montreal wants to do. They've got to have a different guy in there because Longstaff has just struggled every time he looks forward.
0: Casemiro gets a low pressure from Rios. Inter Miami. Suarez taps that on the outside. Silvetti with speed on the left. He's got space. Morales steps in front of him. He gets inside the box. Steps over the ball. And Silvetti trying to cross it over. That's blocked over. Now a cross into the box by Reggio. That's blocked off. Sinchuk back defending. But it will be a corner. But we only have 1 minute of added time. That makes a lot of sense. It's been very quickly played. Half of
1: Longstaff looks like he is done. He can't even track back anymore. And you've got the last opportunity for Miami, a set piece opportunity. Everyone in the box.
0: Reggio puts it in and towards the penalty marker, up in the air. Dos Santos Silva heads that and it'll go out to touch it. And they're going to say it went off a CF Montreal player. So another corner here. CF Montreal is trying to plead their case. But I don't think they're going to win.
1: Well, it's funny. The referee is saying to the Montreal players, hey, there's a ball behind the net. Go get it and give it out to the corner. And Montreal players are like, nope, not going to happen.
0: Reggio had to go get it as we are now a minute into the minute added. So this could be the final play of the first half. Inter Miami brings bodies forward. Outswinger, left foot up, and Dos Santos Silva trying to get a piece of it. Good body contact out to the outside 18, and that is knocked wide by Segovia with the left boot. And that'll take us to half. A half that started well for CF Montreal, but no one was able to find the back of the net.
1: Well, started with a bang and ends with a whimper right there by Montreal. They just don't have the guys that can find the back of the net. And Prince Owusu sitting on 9 goals. He hasn't had an opportunity to find the back of the net. The chances have fallen to Danny Rios. And Rios is just not having the first 45 minutes that you would expect a guy. First one was wide open, easier to score than miss. He hits his heel, goes wide. But the guy for me that's really struggled is Longstaff in the middle of the park. He's given the ball away every single time he's looked forward. And you can't have guys on the field giving the ball away cheaply like Longstaff did. And it's just been a poor 45 minutes for him in a Montreal shirt.
0: All right, no score through one half of play. We'll break things down at the CF Montreal halftime show and maybe look at maybe some of the substitutions that CF Montreal could make. 0-0 halftime on TSN 690.
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2: BMO is proud to present the CF Montreal 2026 season. Feel the excitement. Feel the passion. With BMO at the heart of the action. BMO is proud to present the CF Montreal 2026 season.
10: And they look back. Again, looking for his options. And not many right now. And he'll turn and just slide it for us. Latourie comes a little bit closer. He'll try and go down the line for Petrasso, going for a run. Little tap play on the outside. Petrasso chasing it down to the goal line. He'll be able to get there first. The left foot into the box. Loose at the top. Rios! And it's a diving defender, gets a foot on it. And it's cut off by Latourie. CF Montreal on the counterattack. Latourie steals out of one, and now he'll go over to the left side. Here's Owusu, he's got a man in front, it's Rios. Owusu into the box, left foot, crossing over the six, Rios! And he misses the net inside the six. Wide open cage, what a pass by Owusu. Goal kick. Pera up the field. He'll have a touch looking over to Longstaff. Far side. Sinchuk. He's got Longstaff with him. Sinchuk over to Longstaff inside the box. Longstaff. And it's blocked by Dos Santos Silva sliding in front of that one. Great counterattack for CF Montreal, but they just couldn't get the shot off. Casemira just pops that directly in the air. Comes down to Longstaff. He's got Sinchuk on the outside. Owusu in the box. Sinchuk takes that ball. On the right side, steps over, left foot, crossing back, post, Latourie's there, but Rios Novo brings it down. Dos Santos Silva puts a high ball towards Reguilón. He'll take it down with that left foot, put it to the box. Here's Segovia, right foot, off the bar. Stays in play as it finally goes out to touch, but what a strike from Segovia. Couple chances for CF Montreal in that first half. However, they just could not find the back of that, but neither could Inter Miami. You had one from Segovia that went off the bar, as we'll take a look at some of those numbers, but CF Montreal with some grade A opportunities. Welcome into halftime, CF Montreal, Inter Miami. Sean Campbell in for John Still alongside Grant Needham. I just think of the first 5 minutes with those two grade A chances with Rios. I know one got canceled by an offside, but he still had the chance at the top of the box that you just want to bury to feel good about yourself.
1: I agree with you. I think it's sort of a confidence thing, right? Two positions on the soccer field that are all about confidence, strikers and keepers. Strikers can go long periods of time, and as long as you're confident, you get that one opportunity in the back of the net. Keepers can just make that one big save, and all of a sudden, they feel like a hero. So I just think that Rios is missed that first opportunity, missed the second opportunity, and his confidence, you can see as he plays, sort of just drops two levels below where he should be. And, you know, if you're going to be a striker and you're going to score goals, you got to have a short memory, and you got to just forget the one that's gone. You're going to get the next one, and you're going to get the next one. That's how your mindset has to be. And right now, Rios is letting those opportunities weigh him down a little bit.
10: And that weighed CF Montreal down a little bit, but it's also just the skill set that Inter Miami brings to the table. We weren't sure what we were going to see from Casemiro in the middle of the pitch for Inter Miami, but I don't think he's three-touched the ball once.
1: He's been outstanding. And you know what? I know we're going to talk about the praises and stuff, but there's a reason why this guy has played at the highest level with the best teams. He doesn't put a foot wrong. I think I can count in that half, he lost the ball once, and it was late in the half when he tried to play with the outside of his foot, and Latorre stepped in and intercepted it. I think that he has played the ball forward. He makes the simple pass. He plays the game how it's supposed to be. He gets the ball into the dangerous places. He's in the right positions to help out teammates. He defends in the right places. Almost like he doesn't have to really defend or challenge anyone because he's always in the right place. So, again, singing his praises. But for me, the biggest problem is the guys getting the grade A chances, or all the guys, one name that's not being mentioned, is Prince Owusu has not had a chance in that first 45 minutes. And he's the guy that scores goals for you. He's the guy that's been setting people up. It should be Rios making the runs, crossing it, and Owusu getting onto those, because that's what goal scorers do. So I think you've got to fix that a little bit, get Prince Owusu in the dangerous areas. But it looks like when Sinchuk gets onto the races, Petrasso on the left-hand side attacks a little bit more, then Montreal is dangerous on these transition counterattacks. So I think that Montreal is a little bit hard done by that they're not up in this half, but as the half progressed, you could see how dangerous this Miami team can be and why they score so many goals.
10: At halftime, possession 61% for Miami, shots 10-4 in favor of Miami, but Miami has zero on target. The one on target going the way of CF Montreal, so only one save in this game. Total passes 341 to 176, that goes to possession. And Montreal just in an 83% passing accuracy. We've seen those errant passes, and you kind of circled Matty Longstaff.
1: Yeah, Matty Longstaff, that was just a poor performance. And if you're going to make some substitutions, I would expect Longstaff to be the first guy out of the game. He is just, you know, sometimes the soccer gods are not on your, the ball doesn't bounce your way. You do everything right, you get the wrong result. And it's nothing lack of effort. It's just the quality and the ball bounces of everything Longstaff's trying to do has not come off. So it's time to sort of take your shoes off and let someone else on the team help you out and see if Montreal can come away with a victory. This game is there for the taking. For either side, though. I think Montreal had the better chances, but Miami has the lion's share of possession, which is okay, because when Montreal did win the ball back, they were dangerous on the breaks.
10: I'm curious, like, how you could see this game. Like you said, it's there for the taking, but if one team takes a lead early in the second half, Inter Miami, with their experience with a 1-0 lead, probably different than if CF Montreal is able to get a lead, and then Inter Miami would probably put the, you know, the pedal to the metal a little bit.
1: Well, how Miami plays, if they score, Montreal won't see the ball. They'll keep the ball. They'll knock it around. They're very good at spreading it out. They're great at changing the point of attack from one side to the other. If Montreal scores, expect Miami to still attack. Mm-hmm. I think if Montreal gets one and they're smart, they'll get a second and a third because Miami will throw bodies forward. But if Miami gets one, expect Miami to shut it down and make sure that there's no, you're not going to see any of the possession, you're not going to get any of the ball. So Montreal's got to be the team that scores first in this one.
10: Yeah, and by the way, you know, Inter Miami is near the top of the table, but their road record is phenomenal at 7, only one loss on the road this year, one draw, 7 wins. So being in Miami or on the road, they're a team that understand the situation in any given game.
1: Well, the thing is, because they score so many goals, they're never out of a game.
10: Mm-hmm.
1: I think they were down 2-0 in their last game. They came back and won 3-2. It's one of those situations where they are so dangerous and they have so many weapons and they can hurt you so many different ways that they're never out of it. They're never out of it. They might give up multiple goals, but I always sort of equate Miami like the old Edmonton Oilers. You get four, we're going to get five. You get five, we're going to get six. And they're not worried about how many goals you get because they're always going to get just that one more.
10: Well, I did say it before the game, the last three matches had five-plus goals. We had none in that first half. How many will we get in the second
1: chances
10: half?
1: Chances are there. Yes. There could have been multiple goals.
10: They just got to hit the net. We only have one shot on target, but we've had 14 shots in the game.
1: I can't believe Rios missed that one. That was a tap-in.
10: Well, we'll see what changes here in the second half. Could be coming for CF Montreal and Inter Miami. 0-0. Second half action is coming up next on TSN 690.
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10: Welcome back to Saputo Stadium, Inter Miami and CF Montreal on TSN 690. I'm Sean Campbell in for John Still alongside Grant Needham. No score heading into the second half, and at least the start at halftime, you were expecting maybe some changes.
1: I was expecting two. I saw two guys warming up with the trainer, and that normally means they're going to be the first guys into the game.
10: Maybe it'll be a 60-minute thing.
1: I just think that Longstaff shouldn't be on the field for the second half. That he was so poor in the first half. And I know he's a veteran guy, but sometimes the ball doesn't bounce your way. And then the other one would be Piet. I'm not sure he has the legs. It's a name that we didn't really call a lot in the first 45 minutes. And I think that those two guys could have been, you could have used fresh legs in those positions.
10: Well, it's going to be the same lineup for both squads. They'll switch sides. And Inter Miami starts with possession of the ball, and they have possession for the most part in that first half. CF Montreal did have some dangerous chances early on. Working over on the right side. A little give and go. Here comes Mura jumping up in the rush. And they'll get it over to the right side. Bertirame and Silvetti in the box. And that pass was for Bertirame, but he pulled up. And it was going to be cleared by CF Montreal. And we have a foul. We only had four fouls in that first half. Very quiet match so far.
1: And watch this Miami team did so well in the first half, and they're doing so well in the opening seconds of this second half. One of the front three sprints off and drops into the midfield to collect the ball. And that creates an overload that Montreal has not had an opportunity to defend against that. Montreal's midfielders are going, picking up their players. So when this forward drops into the midfield, Sean, it creates the overload, and Miami has had so much joy and success out of it.
10: Midfield throw for CF Montreal. Latorre back and forth with Petrasso. Rios back with the ball. It comes loose, and it's going to be chased down, and Montreal is going to get a dangerous free kick outside the box.
1: And Montreal's looking for a card. Even though they got the foul against him, he's saying Petrasso was pulled down and it should have been a yellow card.
10: As Petrasso showed a nice burst of speed and he was going towards the box, Mura took him down. And this will be just outside the corner of the box.
1: Well, definitely should have been a foul. I'm not sure about a yellow card. I think it's a little bit soft if you're going to call a yellow card there. Petrasso did a great job breaking through two defenders and trying to win the ball back. But Montreal's going to have a set-piece opportunity about on the left-hand side, about 25 yards away from the goal, but closer to the touchline on the side.
10: So Sinchuk's standing over the ball, the left footer. Latorre and Longstaff standing with him, and now Sinchuk walks away from the ball. Looks like he was going to take that. Now he'll stand pretty much at the wall. And Longstaff is over the ball. Six players in the box for CF Montreal. Now they switch back as Sinchuk goes back to the ball. So the left footer on the outside of the box. Latorre goes out wide. He'll put it in. And Rios Novo comes down with it right away. And he throws it down the field trying to catch CF Montreal off guard. Silvetti pushes his man down. And that's a foul.
1: Great track back by Sinchuk there. And it was actually Sinchuk that delivered a ball that was dangerous.
10: And there's another dangerous ball. Wusu in the box looking for a tap. But it gets right to Rios Novo. Couldn't find the end of the ball. Owusu had a chance. Great ball coming in on the counterattack, and he just never touched it.
1: Whoa, how did Owusu do that one-on-one with the keeper? And he loses the ball at his feet, and the keeper just it's a gift. It ends up in his hands. He doesn't even know how it gets to his hands. Prince Owusu is going to be kicking himself on that one. That should have been round the keeper into the open net. Montreal up 1-0, but instead it's still 0-0 in Miami attacking.
10: And here comes Inter Miami attacking left side. Silvetti, who went on that run, he'll enter the box on the left side. Cuts over to his right. But then again, Sinchuk back defensively. But it rolls over to Reggio. Reggio crosses in high. Back of the six box. And Brezza punches that away. No one was there. And he almost gave it right over on the right side to Suarez.
1: Well, right there, Brezza's now saying, I didn't hear a shout, I didn't hear a shout. And all the players are like, well, we were telling you there's no one around you. He parries it out. He could have just easily claimed that. He's the biggest guy on the field. And with his wingspan, with his arms, he should be easily claiming that one.
10: So it finally goes out to touch for the goal kick. And now there's a turnover, but it's going to roll out for a deep throw for CF Montreal in their own territory. Petrasso picks it up.
1: And again, Montreal is just not a good team playing out of the back.
10: Petrasso just clips that up, and it's going to be brought down easily by Inter Miami. And Segovia tried a heel kick into the side of the box towards Bertarami, but that's going to be blocked off by CF Montreal. Here comes Owusu. Now they have numbers, 4 and 3. Longstaff, middle of the park, steps up over to the right side. Here's Sinchuk outside the box. Sinchuk to his right foot. Shot on the outside. Did Rios Novo get a piece of it? No, he did not. It's going to be a goal kick. Sinchuk, once again, dangerous on the outside, but could not hit the mark. It goes wide.
1: And again, Sinchuk, we talked about it pregame. He looks dangerous. He's got all the right moves, except he has not found the back of the net, and this time he doesn't even find the target when he's going one-on-one against the player.
10: Suarez being hounded by Bugay, so he has to go back to Reggio. Casemiro being chased down by Longstaff. He turns, staying with possession of the ball over to Bright. Bright works it towards the left side. Reguilón. He's got to watch out. Sinchuk almost stole it away from him, but he does this time, and now Sinchuk gets it over. Owusu over to Longstaff. Longstaff has time and space on the outside. Bugai with the crossover, but Longstaff pulls up and waits for some help, puts it in the middle of the field. Latorre over on his left foot, slides it outside. Petrasso inside the box, chips it in. Owusu puts it over the bar.
7: And again, Longstaff is going to be in an offside position for Montreal. Longstaff had a great opportunity to play ball. He played in. He was played into the space. His first touch is a terrible touch. It goes out to the sideline, and that means that Montreal has to regroup, and ultimately the chance goes wanted. And this is just a half sort of performance from Longstaff that has just been poor.
10: So middle of the pitch in his own penalty area. No pressure right now. CF Montreal putting nothing on Rios Novo. He's kind of egging CF Montreal to come up, so he just inches his way to the 18.
7: And you can see Suarez has already dropped off, pulling Morales out of the center back position.
10: They'll work the left side. Segovia comes out. Suarez comes back towards the ball. It's Morales. He comes all the way down deep with him, but they'll force it back to the goalkeeper and try the right side. Mura slides it back to Frey. Frey gets some pressure by Daniel Rios. And he'll go out to touch, and it'll be a throw for Inter Miami. Still no score here. 53rd minute. Inter Miami. CF Montreal. The only time we mention Messi is to mention that he is not playing and not here in Montreal. So Inter Miami resets off the throw. De Santo Silva steps up. Segovia puts in the middle for Suarez. Suarez, left side. Silvetti waiting for it. He'll take it on the outside. Here comes the attack for Inter Miami. Silvetti, one-on-one against Morales, takes it towards the box. He'll collide with Piet, comes loose, and it just goes wide as Bertarami had the loose ball. Everybody was looking at the foul between Silvetti and Piet if there was going to be one, but Bertarami picks up that ball, turns and fires, and just puts it past the right side of Brezza.
7: And again, I'm sorry, but the midfield of Longstaff, Latorre, and Piet are just getting picked to pieces now by the midfielders of this Miami team, and the Miami team, the midfielders, are moving the ball so quickly that it's just too easy to get out.
10: See if Montreal works left side. Petrasso back and forth with Latorre. They'll enter into Miami side. Petrasso with some speed gets by his man. Now attacking inside the box towards Owusu, but that's blocked away by De Santo Silva. But CF Montreal gets right back on to Sinchuk, trying to go low over to Owusu, but that's going to be blocked off.
7: And again, that run by Owusu is all wrong. He's going away from the goal, and the Sinchuk tries to play him in. You got to be smarter than that. Stay in the danger area, and instead, Miami comes away, and now they're looking dangerous on the break.
10: On the right side, Mura, he'll get to half. Latorre trying to slow him up to allow CF Montreal to get back defending. Casemiro puts it right back over on the right side to Mura. Middle of the pitch, Bright. Segovia, tap, Casemiro goes right up and slides up. Bugai misplays that, watch out, and they're going to say it was offside. Silvetti was there with Bugai stepping up. So CF Montreal catches a break on that one.
7: And again, just what happens is defensively for this Montreal team against Miami, Miami stretches them out, and there's a lot of space underneath in the midfield, Sean. And that's where they're operating. They bring guys in into a one-on-one position, and you cannot break them down. Montreal's got to move the ball quickly, change the point of attack, force this Miami team to work defensively.
10: Morales steps up with the ball. He'll go with a long ball. Sinchuk was going to go for a run, but he pulls up, and Owusu will chase after, but it was easily handled by Rios Novo. He'll slide it forward, middle of the pitch. Segovia over on the right side. Mura will take it, tap it back to Bright. One touch. Segovia will take it on the right side. Chest down, back over. Mura, Bright. Casemiro, back over to Bright. One, two, touch. Middle of the field, Segovia. Over to Suarez. He's got Reguilón going on the left side inside the box, looking on the back door, and it goes all the way to the far side. It'll be a throw for CF Montreal, but Reguilón takes that pass from Suarez. He was looking for somebody on the other side, but never found it.
7: And again, Sean, where's this all happening? In the middle of the park, and Montreal is just getting steamrolled. The Piet, Latoury, Longstaff cannot handle what's going on right now for the pink shirts of this Miami team. And you've got to make some changes if you're the coaching staff. It's not good enough.
10: High ball comes down. Segovia puts it over to Suarez. He'll tap it left. Reguilón puts it forward for Silvetti. He'll take it near the goal line, and that's going to be blocked off by Sinchuk defensively. Throw for Inter Miami near the corner.
7: And there's movement in the Montreal bench, and the coaches are all talking to each other. Can we make the changes? What changes are we going to make? You've got to get fresh legs in here.
10: Silvetti taking his time for the throw. Gets it in over to Suarez. It pops up. He's battling with Bugay. Suarez takes it down to the turf. Longstaff helps out. Bugay trying to get it, but Suarez steals it away. He goes down. Play on. Segovia inside the box to the top of the 18, and it comes free. There's a foul just outside the 18. Owusu takes down his man, and this is going to be very dangerous just outside the 18, middle of the field. Owusu back defensively is... A couple Inter-Miami players were going down pretty easy, but he steps up on his man, Bright, and he goes down hard.
7: Wow.
10: Free kick, Inter-Miami.
7: I think they get away with one a little bit, Miami. A little Suarez gets fouled hard, and then all of a sudden it's in the top of the box, and you can see the Miami player goes down very easily after a little bit of contact, possible contact by Owusu. He's fuming. He's mad. And all of a sudden Montreal at the top of their box will give away a free kick, and this is where someone like Suarez is just licking his chops.
10: He's already holding the ball.
7: Oh, yeah.
10: He's the first one on it. He got fouled hard, and the referee called play on, which led to this spot. And we're talking about a yard and a half outside the 18.
7: Well, I'm sorry, but this is down to the coaching staff, where you've got guys that are tired legs and they're not good, and you didn't make these changes, and it's going to be some changes coming in.
10: So Allen's going to come in for Reguilón.
7: I think Reguilón has picked up a little bit of a knock. But I think it's going to be Pereira coming in and Noah Streit coming in for this Montreal team.
10: So Suarez standing over a dangerous spot for Inter Miami. All CF Montreal players back about 8 yards off the line. Brezza stands over by the right post, just making sure everybody is lined up perfectly. Latoury is laying on the ground. Suarez on the right foot. Brezza just off center to the left side. Suarez gets whistled in. Right foot. Suarez hits the wall. It's loose in the box. Cleared away by Owusu.
7: Oh, great job by the wall doing its job. Everyone standing there and making sure that ball does not get through.
10: Comes all the way back to Rios Novo. He'll fire that right back in. A little energy in the stadium now after that play. Vera clears this. Owusu waiting for it. Collides with his man, and Frey goes down hard as Owusu's playing angry right now.
7: Well, they're going to have to make some changes, and Montreal's going to have to make some changes quickly because this game is slipping away from them.
10: Going with the long shot as Brezza was at the 18, but it goes over the bar. As Inter Miami was trying from their own side a half, just misjudged, but Brezza was up at the 18, just trying to take advantage of a misplaced goaltender, but Brezza would have got back in time, but it was close.
7: A little bit cheeky right there, and Brezza is a little bit, he's got to be careful about that one.
10: Middle of the field, Longstaff stabs it over to the right side of Sinchuk. Owusu comes back in midfield, tap over to Longstaff. There's room over on the left side. Here comes Petrasso. Owusu waiting for it. He'll take it in the box. He heads it towards Rios, and he's bumped off the ball by Frey, and it goes to Rios Novo, the goaltender for Inter Miami.
7: What a great break by Montreal. Three passes, and all of a sudden it's into the box, and Owusu is upset with Rios. He heads that ball back across, and Rios gave up on it. He didn't go all 100%. He's got to sacrifice. If you're going to score goals, you got to sacrifice yourself, and he didn't do so, and Owusu let him have it.
10: Ball goes out to touch a midfield. Throw for CF Montreal. Bugay picks it up. Gets it over to Longstaff. Tap pass over to Owusu. Trying to go back to Sinchuk, but Owusu is fouled. So opportunity here. And here come those changes you were talking about. So Piet will come out. Pereira goes in. And coming out is going to be Rios for Strait.
7: I don't mind the substitutions, making moves, but I think that Noah Strait coming into the game, he's just not been good. He's just not been good enough, and there's guys on the bench that are a little bit hungrier than him that should get opportunities. But fresh legs come onto Montreal. I'd like to see Pereira. He's going to play in that holding midfield role, and he's an exciting addition that Montreal picked up.
10: Pereira comes in for Piet. Rios is out for Strait. Standing over the ball is Sinchuk, left foot, putting this in the box. And it's up, and it's knocked away by Rios Novo. Foul on the play as Owusu was in there. Inter-Miami player is down at the six. Owusu's playing much more physical here in the second half than he was in the first half.
7: Well, he's such a big body, and he just goes in. The ball gets delivered into the danger area. It was actually a really well-delivered ball by Sinchuk, who just curls it to the end. And it's Casemiro that just gets clobbered by his own keeper, but there's a foul in there with Prince Owusu trying to be physical with three guys hanging on to him.
10: Everybody gets up. Free kick for Inter-Miami inside their own penalty area. 63rd minute, still no score here at Saputo Stadium. It's been a fun one, though.
7: Even though there's no goals, there's been some exciting action end-to-end.
10: Long ball by Rios Novo. A free-headed head by Silvetti. Gets it over to Bertirame. Bertirame slides it back to Segovia. Segovia over on the right side. Miura steps over it. Over to Bright, looking in the middle, and it goes off. And Miura as Vera knocked that off his boot. And it'll go past the goal line. Goal kick for CF.
7: And the danger of this Miami team, Sean, is everybody runs off the ball. When the ball gets played, there's multiple guys, multiple options running off of it. And Montreal is handled at times really well, and at other times had been, you know, on their heels. This Miami team is so dangerous.
10: And it'll go out to touch off the leg of Segovia, right in front of Inter-Miami's bench. CF Montreal shifts their attack, and it'll come over to Bugay. Bugay picks it up.
7: Well, Pereira is a guy that, again, we talk about. He's very clean on the ball. He looks forward, plays the ball forward. It's unfortunate that Amaya is not in the lineup or available for Montreal today.
10: Segovia taps this forward. He was looking over for Bertirame, but that did not work, and it comes over to Pereira. Longstaff will pick it up. He'll turn that backwards. Gets clipped from behind by Segovia. Slow to get up is Longstaff.
7: But again, Longstaff, why are you going backwards every single time? There's two guys ahead of you. Play it forward.
10: So foul at midfield, right below us here at the TSN 690 radio booth. Pereira back over to Morales. He'll bring it to Brezza, who's standing at his 18. Middle of the field, Pereira. He's got time and space, so he'll take it forward. Slide it over on the left side, Petrasso. Vittori comes in to help him out. Vera over to Petrasso as they work the left side. CF Montreal being patient here. Vera steps up. He'll get a left foot. He'll put it in deep. Strike. Take it out to touch as it was knocked by an Inter-Miami boot. Petrasso takes a throw to Latorre. Back over to Petrasso. Petrasso steps up. Left foot inside, looking over for Longstaff, and there's a left foot saved by Rios Novo. That's Sinchuk, who found that ball midair, but put it right in the chest of Rios Novo. Great chance for CF Montreal. Play on as Owusu took down a man. It's Inter-Miami back. Here's Suarez, chips that ahead. Silvetti chasing after it, but knee away to touch by Morales.
7: Well, right there is Sinchuk with a great volley, catches it flush, and just can't find the back of the net.
10: Silvetti puts it to the top of the box. Casemiro Slides it back over to Segovia. CF Montreal back defending now. Silvetti on the left side, outside the box, cuts to his right foot. That'll go off of Morales, straight up in the air. Headed away by Longstaff, but right to the foot of Casemiro. Stolen away by Owusu. Longstaff, left side, straight. Owusu's going for a run. He's open. Strike's hanging on to it inside the box. Steps over, gets to the 18. Frey comes back defensively. Now it comes to Longstaff to the left side. Petrasso will pick it up. And now Inter Miami is back defending.
7: And again, Strait had Owusu streaking down the middle of the field, and he's just got to play that ball into the space, and he's one-on-one with the keeper. Instead, tries to do the step over, cut inside, and ultimately gets blocked out in the middle.
10: Middle of the pitch, Latorre, CF Montreal trying to get something out of this attack. Latorre on the far side, near the touchline. Keeps it in play, but he'll lose the ball. Segovia taps that towards the midfield. Watch out, here comes Inter Miami with numbers. Segovia on the right side. He's got time and space. Vera trying to get back defensively. Segovia taking his time to the 18. Steps inside the 18. Tries to take a shot. Pereira steps in front of that. And it goes out to touch throw. Inter Miami deep in CF Montreal territory.
7: Well, Brian Vera hasn't really put a foot wrong. This time he gambles and it's costly for Montreal. Luckily, there's not fresh legs out there for this Miami team to explode down the field. Tired legs that can't keep up with it. But it's Vera that gambles at midfield, gets beaten, and all of a sudden Miami attacks with numbers.
10: Casemiro over to Allen. Allen steps up, the substitute for Inter Miami, and over to Silvetti. He'll go for a run, but Silvetti hangs on to it. Now he'll try a left foot. It'll go wide off of Bugai. Corner, Inter Miami.
7: Bugai's done a very good job on Silvetti, closing him down one-on-one. Another guy that's had a really solid performance is Morales in the middle of the park. He's blocked a whole bunch of shots and been solid defensively with his anticipation.
10: Silvetti stands over it. It's going to be a right foot in swinger. Takes a deep breath. Puts this towards the six-yard box, headed away by Owusu, back on the outside. There's a volley, nice save! Brezza gets it, then he gets bowled over. From outside the 18, Brezza with a big save is Inter Miami. Segovia with another grade A chance. And Brezza is slow to get up.
7: Well, right there, it's Brezza with a brilliant save. Segovia catches it all, full volley. Bodies in front of him, and it's Brezza that puts his hands out there. He doesn't really handle the initial shot, parries it off to the side, goes after the rebound, and it's Bright that comes all the way down and lands heavily on the Montreal keeper.
10: Bright gets up to see if he's okay. There was a loose ball. That's how hard Bright was going in for it here. But that volley from Segovia was very dangerous. Brezza makes that save. He's up, stretching his arms a little. 69th minute. Still 0-0 here at Stad Saputo. Brezza has Petrasso wide open on the left side. Pereira and Latorre. Possession CF Montreal. They'll bring it back. Vera steps up. Over to Morales, down on the turf. Long ball to Longstaff. And he was going to leave it for Owusu, but that was easy defended by Inter Miami. They have possession, middle of the field. Now here comes Suarez. One touch, right foot over to the right side. It's up in the air, and Vera tries to head that. It goes towards the box. Bertarami! Header from the belly spot.
7: And he's given a penalty away.
10: And Bertarami is hurt as the players are waving him in. He was going for the header. It goes wide, and he is down on the pitch, and they want emergency personnel quickly on the field. And this is a scary situation at Saputo Stadium. As silence is overcome this incident. Two players going for a parried ball inside the penalty area, and a incredibly hard fall for Bertarami, who Motionless on the pitch right now.
7: I didn't really see what happened. It was two guys going up for the ball, and I know that Morales was coming across, and he tries to head the ball, and Bertirelli just gets up and heads it with power, and then he fell to the ground. Referee blows it like he's going to be a penalty. I'm not sure even it was, like, we didn't see it as a foul, but instantly, Brian Vero runs over and tells people, then the Miami players come over, and it's get the medical staff out there as fast as possible. And the Miami players are coming over to Morales, because I don't really know what happened.
10: Like you said, he got the ball on the header, so he was the one to make contact on the way down. And there was no hesitation
7: from the
10: referee.
7: They want the ambulance. Yeah. I think they want the ambulance out here.
10: They called. This was instant. The players on the field knew right away. Very scary moment here at Stats Saputo. Personnel responding immediately.
7: And they didn't actually just call for the stretcher. They called for the ambulance bed.
10: So now the ambulance is making its way onto the pitch. This is not something you see.
7: I've never seen this.
10: On a regular basis at all.
7: I've never seen any ambulance come onto the field.
10: The players want to check in, but they have to allow the medical personnel to. To get in. But this was immediate.
7: Yeah, right away. Both teams immediately.
10: As both teams are even having discussions on what happened and how it happened. As they sort this out with Bertirame down on the pitch, we'll take a small little break here in the second half, 0-0 in the 74th minute. On TSN 690.
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28: Hey, everybody, how are you tonight? Sounds great.
10: Welcome back to Saputo Stadium as Bertirame is being ambulanced off the pitch after a collision with Efran Morales. And he went up for the header, put it wide, immediately called a penalty on the play by the referee. And hit the turf incredibly, incredibly hard on the pitch and laid motionless, where the players from CF Montreal and Inter Miami waved for the medical staff and the ambulance immediately. We've gotten some reaction from Bertrand down on the pitch here at Saputo Stadium. He has not been put into the ambulance just yet, which is pretty much on top of the penalty spot, which is a few moments away.
7: I've never seen an actual ambulance come onto the field. I've seen them wheel someone off to the ambulance on the side, but like, just it goes to the seriousness of this injury that the ambulance is on the field for the player.
10: As he gets wheeled to the back of the ambulance, and there's been, it's hard to see from our angle with the amount of medical staff around him, but there was pockets of the crowd behind the net that were reacting to some sort of motion.
7: Yeah.
10: Once again, there is, I would say, 6, 7, 8 medical personnel from the training staff of Inter Miami, CF Montreal, and the emergency personnel. But an incredibly scary moment here at Saputo Stadium, and you've played, I can't even count how many games, Grant,
7: yeah.
10: And you've called so many here at TSN 690. Having an ambulance on the pitch is a true emergency, and the reaction from the players and the reaction from the medical staff, I don't know if it could be faster.
7: No, I thought they did an outstanding job getting people out there. And it started off with Brian Vera from Montreal instantly calling the people on, and then the Miami players, and they were calling people on, and then it was just everyone streamed from the medical staff of Miami to Montreal, and then the independent doctor runs off to the field. They did an outstanding job, but I do believe that it was a Morales that was a late hit into the back of Bertarami when he went up for that header, and it's going to be a penalty shot. But you know, regardless of what the call is on the field, all the thoughts of everybody is on the player that's in the ambulance right now, Bertarami.
10: So the medical staff is now making their way, the Inter Miami medical staff and trainers and coaches are making their way back to the bench. Bertarami's in the ambulance getting some instruction. Referee is holding the ball near the penalty spot, which is pretty much exactly where the ambulance is, and exactly where the header took place from Bertarami that just went wide after the collision with Morales. But it's 0-0. We are now in the 79th minute, and we will have much added time. As a round of applause to the ambulance that will be leaving Saputo Stadium.
7: Just a terrible, terrible injury for the Miami player.
10: With Bertarami being taken off the pitch, substitution coming for Inter Miami. Suarez is going to take the penalty. Be a couple substitutions. As they're still sorting everything out. Staff all over the pitch here at Saputo Stadium.
7: So, it seems that you don't want to see ever at any sporting event.
10: So CF Montreal, they're going to make a long staff comes off as predicted, maybe at halftime.
7: You know, as much as we got to get back to the game, so Longstaff should never have started the second half.
10: Yeah.
7: He was so poor in the first half that he should never have started the second half. And Habers and Pereira should have been two guys on there. And now that Montreal is going to find themselves with Suarez stepping up, and he's almost automatic from the spot.
10: So now after the long delay and Bertarami being pulled off the ambulance, Suarez stands over the penalty spot. And we are ready to resume play here at Saputo Stadium after the penalty. Suarez getting ready with his right foot. Standing just outside the 18. Reza on his line. Here comes Suarez. And he'll chip it right down the middle. as he celebrates with thoughts for Bertirame.
7: A Pananko. A little Pananko right there from Suarez. And he's just so oozing with confidence. He steps up, little chip right down the middle. Brez is leaning one way. And that is just pure class by Suarez.
10: Right down the middle. 1-0 Inter Miami on the penalty from Suarez.
7: And a little tribute to his teammate, Bertirame, who's taken off. Miami up 1-0, and this is the score where we said Montreal, they cannot let Miami score first, and lo and behold, Miami up 1-0. I'm not even sure if it's late in this game because of the lengthy delay. How much time will they actually spend?
10: So we'll see what CF Montreal could do. They did make that substitution. Longstaff, Habers comes in. And CF Montreal now down 1-0 here in the 82nd minute. Morales, who had that collision with Bertirame, with the ball right now, slides it over to Vera. Vera, CF Montreal, down one. Now we'll have to push forward. Work the left side. They'll reset. Morales now looks over on the right side. And there's Sinchuk. A little flick play. Bugay. Sinchuk brings it back to Morales as that did not work. And they'll try Vera. Over the left side, here comes Petrasso. Down low for Latorre. Strike, trying to find an open spot. Latorre tried to get that in the box towards Owusu, but that's blocked off by Inter Miami. They have the ball. Plambeck is now in the middle as he comes in with substitution for Bertirame, and it looks like Suarez has moved up to the top in the middle.
7: And again, this is the worst-case scenario for Montreal. This Miami team, so composed on the ball. They can knock it around, and Montreal's not going to have a lot of touches on this. They're going to have to really chase to win it back and put pressure on.
10: Now, we are in the 83rd minute, but we know that there will be a lot of added time here with the long delay. Casemiro gets it over to Silvetti. Silvetti chests that back towards Suarez, middle of the pitch. He's being chased down by Habers over on the right side. Here comes Inter Miami. On the attack, Mura. He's got Plambeck with him and Silvetti. He'll pull that back. Comes back to Casemiro. Suarez on the right side. Takes that from Bright. Tries to chip it in towards Bright. Headed away by Vera. But it comes right back to Casemiro, who touches that to Suarez. Back towards Frey and Inter Miami with possession. Hebert steals that middle of the pitch. Over to Latorre. Open side. Pereira. He has to pull back. Segovia steps on top of him, and he's going to get a yellow. So Segovia with another hard foul from behind. He had one earlier in the half. Got a warning for that one. No warning there. Yellow for Segovia. Play right in. Sinchuk near the touchline. Can't get by Allen. Goes out to touch. Throw for Bugay. CF Montreal.
7: A little wayward touch by Sinchuk on there. He gets away with it. Allen comes out looking for the touch. But again, Montreal playing on the outside. Miami not allowing Montreal to penetrate. And they really don't have the profile of the guy to penetrate. It's all about the outside and delivery into the air, dangerous areas.
10: Petrasso tried to cross that one in. It did not work. Inter Miami defended that well. Plambeck taps that ahead. Here comes Suarez. Suarez taps that back. Silvetti jumps up. He's got space. He's got a man on the left side. That's Allen going for a run, but he pulls it over the right side. Latorre steals it away and kicks it free over on the left side. Strike. Owusu wants to go for a run. Strike on the left side with Owusu. Now Owusu goes for the run, trying to get behind the defender, Frey, but Frey cuts that off and takes that towards the corner flag. And he'll turn it upfield and keep that in play for a moment. Throw for CF Montreal.
7: And again, Prince Owusu making a run from a central position out wide, Sean. When the danger is, stay in the middle. Pretend like you're going to make that run, and then you've got to make a run into the box.
10: Habers tried to get it over to Owusu. He tried the tap play back to Habers. Did not work. Cleared by Inter Miami. Cleared down Vera, waiting at midfield for that ball. CF Montreal down 1-0, 86th minute. Latorre goes outside left. Strike and Petrasso, Latorre. They don't like the left side. They'll bring it over to Morales. He'll look over on the right side. chipped ahead. Bugai trying to take that ball over his head, but it goes a little too far, and Rios Novo comes out, and he'll pick that off. Keeper for Inter Miami drops it down to the pitch. No pressure. Long ball. Bugai will play that over to Sinchuk. Now they have players. Hebert chips out towards the middle, and Owusu can't find it. It's headed away by Inter Miami. Pereira can't bring that down. Heads that out to touch. Throw for Inter Miami. No rush to get to the ball.
7: Well, again, Montreal did a good job winning the ball back high up the field. And

0: Pereira, no one in front of him, so he'll step forward. Now Plambeck steps to him, so he'll slide it outside to Latorre. Latorre over to Owusu, trying to turn on that ball. Puts it in the box, looking for strike, but coming out and clearing it is Dos Santos Silva.
1: Better by Montreal. This time they get it into the center, and it's Owusu that spins off of his man. He thinks he's going to shoot the ball, but he just slides the ball into the strike, who made a diagonal run in behind. A great opportunity for Montreal, but still not capitalizing on anything.
0: Deep throw, and Petrasso goes down to the pitch. No call, and Inter-Miami bangs that four. Bavera puts it right back inside the box, waiting for his Owusu, plays it off his chest, trying to turn on it. And now Hebert is there, but this one is clear, straight up in the air, now chasing after it. Letting it bounce down to the turf is Bugay and Silvetti. Now comes to Suarez, looking for Silvetti over his head. He's chasing it down. Can he get around Morales towards the box? He'll pull up, looking for some help. Allen jumps in. Silvetti still doesn't give it to Allen. He'll give it to the second wave. Segovia back over to Silvetti. Now Casemiro puts it in the middle. Segovia touches that out wide for Noah Allen on the left side. Allen. Middle of the pitch, Casemiro. They'll try to switch that over. Bright. Middle of the pitch, he's got to watch out as Pereira stepped up on him. But still possession for Inter-Miami. There's the ball. Segovia, he's behind the defenders, into the box on his right foot, trying to get around Morales. He stumbles towards the goal line, pulls back up with the ball. Staying inside the penalty area. Now he steps out and slides that back over to Silvetti. Silvetti taps it back over to Allen. And Segovia, now he'll work towards the middle. Segovia stepping up outside the 18. Over to Plambeck, back over to Segovia, inside the box. He goes down, but no whistle. Pereira picks it up and back the other way for CF Montreal. Pereira, look at his options. He's got three Inter-Miami players on top of him. And he'll finally slide it over to Sinchuk on the right side, back over to Pereira. Long ball left side. Strike will take that from Petrasso. Strike over to Petrasso. Puts it inside the six, looking back door over for Owusu, but Rios Novo dives in front of it and steals that cross away.
1: And again, Sean, the Montreal attack is so predictable. Get the ball out wide, clip the ball into the box, and hopefully someone gets on the end of it. You've got to be better than that. You've got to be a little bit more creative. Pereira gets on the ball, changes the point of attack. Great job. And then you have numbers out there. You've got to do a better job being dangerous in the more central positions.
0: We enter the 90th minute, 1-0 Inter-Miami. Segovia and Inter-Miami on the attack. On the outside, Silvetti protecting the ball, coming back against the grain, puts it in the middle of the pitch. Silvetti will get it back from Casemiro. Touch over to Suarez, back to Casemiro. He's got a man over on the right side. Mura goes for a run. He'll take it near the corner, but brings it back to Plambeck. Plambeck brings it all the way back to Frey. Owusu trying to chase him down. And it'll roll into the penalty area where Brezza will pick it up.
1: And again, look at the fitness level of guys like Silvetti, who has run miles for this Miami team and continues to run miles for this Miami team, attacking and then getting all the way back defensively. 13 minutes of added time.
0: So we have reached the 91st minute, but we will have 13 minutes of added time after the extended delay with Bertarame taking off via ambulance. CF Montreal has 13 minutes to provide an equalizer here at Saputo Stadium. They have possession over on the left side. Petrasso takes that play from Strike. Pereira, middle of the pitch with Latorre. A little too far outside the 18, gets it to Owusu, trying to turn outside the 18. Here comes Owusu. He'll put it in. That's blocked away. Comes over to Sinchuk, left foot. Little chip into the six, but Rios Novo easily brings that down.
1: But I go back to the Prince Owusu. He turns, and he gets a fortuitous bounce, and gets back into his pathway. And then he tries to pass it. Sean, shoot that. Why is he not shooting that ball towards the target? He tries to cross it in a shooting situation. He's the guy that scores the most goals on Montreal's team, and he's the guy that's looking to pass and not shoot the ball.
0: So it goes out to touch. Inter-Miami will have a throw. Their side a half, up 1-0, taking their time.
1: The referee's supposed to call out five.

0: 5 seconds for the throw-ins to be gone. A little bit more than 5 seconds been had there.
1: Something we saw a whole lot at the World Cup, trying to keep the pace of play up. And we have a handball midfield. CF Montreal with a free kick. Morales will play this quickly. Gets it down. Sinchuk. Habers gets taken from behind. Looks like he lost his boot at the same time.
0: He's stepping on his foot. How is it not a yellow?
1: Well, it hurts more when you don't have a boot on.
0: Well, the reason why you don't have a boot is because he stepped all over the back of your foot, and that's exactly what it was, stepping on the back of your foot.
1: So it'll be a free kick on the right side. Set piece opportunity for CF Montreal to put this one inside the 18.
0: Montreal's going to have to be a little bit more dynamic going forward to create those opportunities. They haven't been the same since that first 30 minutes. And that's where Habers is telling the referee, look, he stepped right over my foot. How is that not a yellow card?
1: Only a couple yellows in this game. So Sinchuk will stand over this. The left foot will be more of an in-swinger. From left to right, from the right side. Habers taking his time to tie up his boot.
0: And the thing is, Sean, when you're down 1-0, you look at the bench and you say, who could come on to help us offensively? And there's no one for Montreal. And this is, what, again, when we go back to, you've got to be looking at someone offensively that can help you in this transfer window.
1: See if CF Montreal can find themselves at the end of this. Habers really takes his time with those laces.
0: Look, he's
1: going to have to... still wrong with it.
0: He's going to have to change his boots.
1: I think his boots are something wrong as he was clipped to the back. He doesn't want to delay anymore. Sinchuk, left foot, brings this in. It's inside the box, near the penalty area, headed away by Inter Miami. And Vera puts that ahead, but Segovia will pick it up over to the open side. Here comes Silvetti down the left side. He's trying to chase him down to Sinchuk. Oh, good speed by Sinchuk. Silvetti had a little bit of space, but Sinchuk gets back. Loose ball outside the 18, bouncing around. Planbeck trying to get down to it. He'll step on it. Over to his right foot. Shot from distance. It's blocked before it gets to the 18 by Petrasso. CF Montreal works it over to the left side. Strike. Trying to cut in the middle, but he's pushed back to Petrasso, who has to go all the way back to Vera. CF Montreal, 5 minutes added time of 13 have gone by. Brezza trying to push his players forward. Bugay on the right side. CF Montreal looking for the equalizer. Pereira. He's got Strite on the far side left. He'll take it down one touch. Near the penalty area. Step over the ball inside the 18. Puts a left foot wide. But it goes off an Inter Miami defender. Corner kick coming up for CF.
0: And again, another set-piece opportunity for Montreal. They have not been able to capitalize on any of them today. They're losing the set-piece battle 1-0 against this Miami team, and the scoreline is the exact same. Strike does a much better job forcing himself, getting into the box, and then getting a little deflection on the cross shot, winning a corner kick.
1: Substitution coming in. So Escobar is going to come in.
0: And Latorre's coming out, yep.
1: So Escobar will come in before the corner is taken. Looks like Inter Miami's going to make a substitution, but that'll be after the corner. Sinchuk, left footer. And it goes out of bounds as Owusu gets a head on it. But it was whistled down as once again goes out to touch on the left foot from the far left side and curls in. Owusu found it at the 6-yard box, but you could hear the whistle before it came in as it was...
0: Wow.
1: Once again, not a great corner from Sinchuk.
0: I looked at the replay there, Sean, and I'm not 100% sure it was out of bounds. It sort of curled from the corner all the way out, and just where it ended up, people are like thinking that was out. I'm not 100% sure it was.
1: Well, it's not going to count. Play resumes, so CF Montreal still down by one. Bugay puts this forward, is way up in the air, and Frey will head that forward. Petrasso trying to get it down to the turf towards Wusu. He'll win that back over to Vera. Vera on the ground, looking for straight. Strike, that is, and Escobar steals it away on the left side. It goes straight up in the air towards the goal line, battling with it, and it'll be a goal kick. He couldn't get the last touch off of Inter Miami. And here comes the substitution for Inter Miami here in the 98th minute, as Ruiz will come on for Bright.
0: And again, the changes for Montreal, I think they're good changes, but I just think that they've come too little too late in this game. And again, that's the coaching staff. You've got to understand what you have and when you're going to make these changes. And I think that the start of the half, you should have taken off Piet and you should have taken off Longstaff. And then all of a sudden, you bring these guys on late in the game when you're already chasing it. I don't think that's the right opportunity for the coaching staff.
1: Booning it down the field is Rios Novo. Inter Miami was waiting for it. CF Montreal turns it away, and Casemiro was looking for Suarez on a run. Planbeck can't get that down, and he does. Back it over to Suarez. Over on the right side, Suarez can't reach that lead pass. It'll go to Morales, and CF Montreal regains possession. 99th minute. Four more minutes of added time for CF Montreal to find the equalizer. Hebert with a long ball to Sinchuk. Coming out is Rios Novo. He misplays that. Owusu's got an empty cage. If he goes for the long ball, Owusu! But back to defend is Frey at the six-yard box. As Rios Novo came out but misplayed that, and Owusu didn't get all of it, it allowed Frey to get back to make that save at the six-yard line. Escobar, far side, CF Montreal, trying to work it any chance they can. Pereira fouled from behind.
0: Well, unfortunate right there. Owusu with his right foot, not his preferred left foot. Just cannot curl it deep enough.
1: Middle of the field. Bugay will work the left side. Petrasso chases it down towards the corner flag. And it goes off of Miura. And it'll be a throw and off of Petrasso. It'll be a throw for Inter Miami near their own corner flag.
0: And again, poor touch by Petrasso causes that problem right there. It's just a bad touch, easily defended. Miami comes flying across, clears it out, hits Petrasso last, and the referee gets that one spot on.
1: I didn't know if you knew this about Saputo Stadium, but the clock only goes to 99.
0: Apparently it only goes to 99.
1: It's only a few minutes remaining. I didn't know if this happened before with the 13-minute added time. Outside the 18, that's going to be cleared by Inter Miami, and here comes Silvetti chasing after it once again. Defending hard on him is Habers. Silvetti and Habers, they both go down, and they're going to, sorry, that's Bugay, 27 on 21. Bugay takes him down, and it'll be a free kick for Inter Miami right in front of their own bench. And Silvetti tried to work that foul with Bugay all over him.
0: Silvetti has been outstanding for this Miami team. The work rate that he puts in is second to none. Montreal is going to make another substitution.
1: With only a few minutes remaining. That'll be it for Morales. And Craig comes in. Brandon Craig comes in for Afran Morales. As we were in the final minutes of added time, CF Montreal without the ball is a free kick. Allen chips that towards Planbeck. And Brezza will get on that ball quickly, and he'll switch it over to Petrasso over on the left side, trying to get a counterattack going as fast as they can, but Inter Miami is back defensively as fast as they possibly can. Vera steps up, no pressure on him. Works the ball to midfield. Vera stepping forward and forward and forward. Now left side. strike. Chips this in, looking for the back post over the head of Owusu. And right by the 16:42 bell. And they're saying it tipped off an Inter-Miami defender, so it is going to be a corner, Grant. So good opportunity, and Brezin's going to come all the way. Brezin's coming into the box. Says, why not?
0: Why not? You know what? Why not for this wild game here? It's only been 1-0. We've had everything. Chances galore, but just really one chance that's gone in the back of the net. And if Brezza scores, it would just be that much better.
1: Bugai getting a talking to Ian Segovia. Sinchuk on top of the ball. Final moments here at Saputo Stadium. And Escobar gets knocked down.
0: I really don't understand why referees talk to the guy that gets knocked down. Why are you not talking to the guy that knocks you down? Like, it doesn't make sense to me to talk to the victim.
1: Sinchuk, left foot, in swinger. Brezza, in the box of the penalty spot. Comes in, going back post. Players down, headed away. It'll come free. Back for Vera, who wants to put it right back in. Habers loses that. As Brezza trying to get back to his spot. Plantback's taken down by Habers, and back the other way. Habers to the 18, slides it out wide. CF Montreal's last chance. Petrasso chasing after it. It'll be out past the goal line for a goal kick, and nothing comes from it here in the final moments.
0: And that's going to be it for Montreal. Their last opportunity right there with Petrasso. He just could not get that cross into the danger area. Montreal lost the ball. Habers lost the ball, wins the ball back with no keeper in, as Brezza had stepped all the way up. And this is just going to be an unfortunate result for Montreal. They had their opportunities. They just couldn't find the back of the net. And that just seems to be the storyline for Montreal.
1: So Rios Novo, hopefully this for Inter-Miami will be their final boot, as he's going to try and put this all the way down the field. Everyone waiting at midfield as he takes his time.
0: 1 minute left, the referee is showing.
1: So there still is maybe one last time to see if Montreal could get possession, and it'll go out to touch, throw. Oh, they're going to say it's a kick and went off a hand.
0: But so how's that not a yellow card by Suarez? Would he automatically, he touched it with his hand.
1: So Craig goes up, and Brezza will take the kick. Last gasp chance as Brezza puts us in. Hangs up in the air, headed away by Inter-Miami towards midfield. Suarez taps that forward, trying to get to it, turning on his Bugai, but that goes to the front row. And it'll be an Inter-Miami throw. Final whistles. And Inter-Miami will pull out the 1-0 win on a Suarez penalty. In a hard-fought match in which CF Montreal had grade-A opportunities in the first 10 minutes, but could not find the back of the net. 1-0 final.
0: Yeah, I just think that this game was missed opportunities for Montreal, and I'm going to have to say it, poor coaching decisions when the substitutions came in. That game was getting away from you. You waited too long, and the game got away from you, Sean. And you cannot do that at this level. The whole point of being the coach is you've got to put the team in the best position to succeed, and that didn't happen. The substitutions came in too little, too late, and you can never, ever give an opportunity to a team like Miami because they'll just eat you alive, and that's what happened today. 1-0 Miami, and it just was not good enough from Montreal.
1: So in a game that was delayed by an ambulance out on the field for Bertarame, and that led to the penalty for Suarez, a 1-0 victory for Inter-Miami, who did it without Messi. Grant will be back with Grant's grades, and we'll wrap things up with the CF Montreal post-game show on TSN 690.
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1: He was going to leave it for Owusu, but that was easy defended by Inter Miami. They have possession, middle of the field. Now here comes Suarez, one touch, right foot over to the right side. It's up in the air, and Varane tries to head that. It goes towards the box. Bertirami, header for the belly spot.
0: And he's given a penalty away.
1: And Bertirami is hurt as the players are waving him in. He was going for the header. It goes wide, and he is down on the pitch. And they want emergency personnel quickly on the field. And this is a scary situation at Saputo Stadium. Suarez stands over the penalty spot, and we are ready to resume play here at Saputo Stadium after the penalty. Suarez getting ready with his right foot, standing just outside the 18. Reza on his line. Here comes Suarez, and he'll chip it right down the middle as he celebrates with thoughts for Bertirami.
0: A little Penenko right there from Suarez, and he's just so oozing with confidence. He steps up, little chip right down the middle. Brezza's leaning one way, and that is just pure class.
1: 99th minute. Four more minutes of added time for CF Montreal to find the equalizer. Hebert with a long ball to Sinchuk. Coming out is Rios Novo. He misplays that. Owusu's got an empty cage. If he goes for the long ball, Owusu! But back to defend is Frey at the six-yard box. As Rios Novo came out but misplayed that, Owusu didn't get all of it. It allowed Frey to get back to make that save at the six-yard line.
9: I didn't know if you knew this about Saputo Stadium, but the clock only goes to 99.
0: Apparently it only goes to 99.
9: It's only a few minutes remaining. I didn't know if this happened before with the 13-minute added time.
1: Hebert loses that. It's Brezza trying to get back to his spot. Plantback's taken down by Hebert and back the other way. Hebert to the 18, slides it out wide. CF Montreal's last chance. Petrasso chasing after it. It'll be out past the goal line for a goal kick, and nothing comes from it here in the final moments. Last gasp chance as Brezza puts us in. Hangs up in the air, headed away by Inter Miami towards midfield. Suarez taps that forward, trying to get to it, turning on his Bugai, but that goes to the front row. And it'll be an Inter Miami throw. Final whistles, and Inter Miami will pull out the 1-0 win on a Suarez penalty in a hard-fought match in which CF Montreal had grade-A opportunities in the first 10 minutes but could not find the back of the net. 1-0 final. Those are your highlights. Welcome into the CF Montreal post-game show. Sean Campbell in for John Still alongside Grant Needham. And we'll get to Grant's grades momentarily. But that was a tough one. But as you heard there, the chances were in the first 5 to 10, 15 minutes where you noticed in warm-up. You were like, Inter Miami's not even out here. There's 11 minutes left. They just jogged on the field, jogged off. The smallest warm-up you've ever seen. You were like, they may not be ready for this game. It looked like they weren't ready, but CF Montreal couldn't take advantage. It lasted till the penalty for Suarez. Scary moment with Bertrand, but if we're going to talk about anything, we got to talk about the first 10 to 15 minutes.
0: 15, maybe even 20 minutes. They scored. Like, there's four great scoring chances. Not half chances, four great chances. And Montreal doesn't hit the target on any of them. Doesn't hit the target on any of them. How are you going to be scoring goals if you can't, without a keeper, without defenders, and it goes off your heel, Danny Rios? Just, he's got to be better than that. He's got to be better than that. You've scored two goals all year, plus an assist. You've done well in the Canadian Championship, but you need to be doing it at all levels. And right now, in the MLS level, if it's not Owusu scoring, no one's scoring anymore. And they don't even look like they're dangerous. I just think that Montreal has got to find a way, and we'll get to the grades, but you'll see the three lowest grades I have are the heartbeat of this team is in the middle of the park, and that's unacceptable. They've got to make changes.
1: And well, think about Owusu. He had a couple chances where he maybe ran the wrong way or decided to pass it off.
0: The breakaway. When he's one-on-one with the keeper and he can't get the ball out of his feet. And then it ends up right in the keeper's hand. It's like a present, a birthday present. Here you go. There it is. Like, Prince Owusu is just not a good game as well. Too many guys had bad games, and this is a reason why you lose the game. But you're talking about Nashville. You did well. You made one mistake. All of a sudden, you lose on a penalty. You did Miami, you did quite well when you think about this is the second-best team in the East, and you lose on a penalty. But it's just you haven't found a way to get the ball in the back of the net. Two games on the trot right now.
1: All right, so let's get to Grant's grades. Let's see how you're feeling. Let's start on the back end, and let's start in goal with Sebastian Brezza.
0: I gave him a 6. I thought his distribution, decision-making was bad. But he was all right in shot-stopping. When he had a chance, he got beaten by that one that hit the crossbar. But overall, it's not a bad performance by Brezza. I gave him a 6.
1: All right, let's go across the back line where the only goal that was conceded was a penalty. I know it was a foul by Morales. Talking with Max Cadot, who got maybe a bit of a better look. It looked like Bertrand made the header, and then Morales kind of headed the back of Bertrand, who was knocked out cold midair, then fell on his head and had trouble breathing when he was down on the turf, on the pitch. But Morales and Vera in the middle. You had Bugay and Petrasso.
0: I'm going to give him a 7. Morales and Vera, I'm going to give him 7.5. So I thought they did a really good job in a tough environment with all the runs coming through. And then Petrasso, another 7. The back line wasn't your issue. The back line has not been your issue. They've been solid. And it's another solid performance against one of the high-flying teams in the league. And all you conceded was a penalty shot. So I think that the back four has done a very, very good job.
1: All right. Well, they all got substituted in the middle of the pitch. Latorre, Longstaff, and Piet.
0: And of those three, I'm going to give Piet the highest grade at 6. And he wasn't great. Longstaff at the lowest grade at 5. That was a terrible performance for me from Longstaff. And then 5.5 for Latorre. Latorre, he has moments where he works so hard, Sean, and it's not the effort. It's the quality of the player when he gets the ball that is so poor. And it's not good enough as a midfield 3 in the MLS if you're going to be a competitive team.
1: All right. Probably different numbers here for Rios and Sinchuk.
0: Yeah, Rios I thought was poor. Poor. I gave him a 5 again. That's another one of the low marks. I didn't think his movement was good. I didn't think his link-up play was exceptionally good. And his job is to put the ball in the back of the net. And he had two glorious opportunities, and he never hit the target on either one of them. It's just not good enough for Rios in this performance today.
1: And Sinchuk?
0: Sinchuk, I thought he was dangerous again. I'm going to give him a 7. He takes players on, he moves into different positions, and he's. I thought he was the more dangerous of the players when he comes on. He's dynamic, and the unfortunate thing is no one else is firing on all cylinders, right? So that means that Sinchuk is the player that everyone slides across and he gets double-team, triple-team, and it's becoming more and more difficult. You need to have someone else come on that can change the game and help out and alleviate some of the stress and pressure that Sinchuk has.
1: And Owusu, up top?
0: I gave him a 6. I was going to give him the 5.5, but again, it's just he battled hard. He was up against two tough defenders. They've got to find a way that someone attacks from the midfield and creates more space for Owusu. But Owusu, second half was much better getting in the dangerous areas. First half was making runs from the danger area, which is the middle, out wide. And that's not your run. That's the guy that's supposed to deliver the ball. You want to be the guy that's receiving the ball and being in the dangerous areas. And again, I think Montreal just seems to get things backwards a little bit. But again, you're talking about Nashville, top team in the East. And now you're talking about Miami, second best team in the East. You come in and you lose 1-0. And so there are positives to take. But the scary thing for me, Sean, is when you look at the bench, when you needed something offensively, you have nothing. Nothing. There's no one coming off the bench that can give you offensive. Pereira comes on. He's good on the ball, but he's not an offensive guy. Strike comes on. He's got one assist all year. And I don't even know. I don't remember when he got that assist. He's not dangerous. Then you bring on Habers. He's not known for his goal-scoring prowess. You bring on all these guys. And then at the end, the only sub you brought on was Daniel Craig for Morales, a defender for defender. Like, you were hoping for a set piece because Craig has already scored what a beauty of a set piece. But you have no offensive threat coming off the bench, and that's an issue.
9: Yeah, they...
0: Escobar maybe
9: came in. Lysenko and Neal were the only ones not used today.
0: And again, like, Escobar comes off the bench, great. But that's a, he's had a disappointing campaign. I don't think they figured out how to use the youngster. And I don't know if he's destined to go somewhere else after this season because of just how the minutes that he's not going to get. But again, when you look at the, when you scratch this team and you go past the starting 11, Sean, it's a problem with the guys coming in off the bench.
9: So I was just thinking about what you were saying about Prince Owusu, who clearly offensively has the numbers, has the assists, has all that. It's almost like you need a partner in crime. You need someone that he can develop chemistry with, because we saw it early, the little bit of frustration maybe with Rios, frustration with Longstaff. You're trying to figure out who could be a partner in crime for Owusu.
0: Well, here's the thing. When you look at the game plan of Montreal, what's the game plan for Montreal? Get the ball wide, get the crosses in. All right. Well, statistics show that the ball coming from the wide areas reap the least amount of result. The ball's being played from more central positions into those channels, into the half spaces, making those diagonal runs. That is where you get the most joy. Montreal has nobody that operates in the half spaces. Zero. They have no one that drops into those pockets of space, turns, and being creative in there. So everything is easily defended. It's different channels on the outside channel. No one plays in the half spaces. And therefore, as a striker, you don't build any chemistry because there's no one to play underneath you all the time. It's always get the ball, and then you're making sprinting runs into the box, which Prince Owusu's done a very good job of converting those. But if you're going to be a successful franchise, you must have players that play in the half spaces and play underneath the striker. And they don't have anyone that can do that. And they don't even have the guys on the field, and I'm talking Longstaff and Latorre, that even understand that they have to do that. And that's an issue. They're like, you're talking about guys that are playing as maybe all three of those guys, Latorre, Longstaff, and Piet, are more suited for a number six role, and they have them playing as a six and two eights. There's no real attacking talent out there. That just they just don't have that profile. And unfortunately, it's starting to show now when you play these top teams.
9: Well, it was top team number one and then number two.
0: Yeah.
9: From Nashville to Inter Miami. And you're right. 1-0.
0: How dangerous was Miami today when they went, when the little one touches?
9: Yeah.
0: It didn't come off, but you could see the idea. One ball in, three guys making diagonal runs in between the defenders, and it's a little chip over the top. It didn't come off, but you could see going, holy cow, if that actually was clicking, they're scoring three or four, and there's nothing you can do about it.
9: Next for CF Montreal is the Revolution next Saturday.
0: Yeah, it's that's a big game. It's a big game. You got to get back into the winning column. You got to get back to getting points. You're falling farther and farther behind that playoff stretch. There's a whole bunch of teams that are in that sort of playoff hunt. And yes, you played the two top teams, and yes, you were maybe not expected to get results. But I think you could have gotten results in both the games. They've gone against you. Now it's about regroup, and you've got to go out and get 3 points against New England.
9: And you know what? You get me again next Saturday.
0: Finally some talent. Finally some talent beside me. Did I say that out loud on the radio?
9: Because I know you've worked with John and Max this year.
0: And I stand by my statement. I stand by my statement.
9: A special thanks to Max Gaudet and Jimmy G for putting the broadcast together, but a tough loss for CF Montreal, who had opportunities but couldn't get anything by Rios Novo today for Inter Miami. It was a penalty from Suarez. A 1-0 victory for a Lionel Messi-less Inter Miami squad. But it doesn't stop for CF Montreal next Saturday. Right back here against the New England Revolution. For Grant Needham, I'm Sean Campbell. I hope you enjoyed your evening. Have a great night. He was going to leave it for Owusu, but that was easily defended by Inter Miami. They have possession, middle of the field. Now here comes Suarez. One touch, right foot over to the right side. It's up in the air as Varane tries to head that. He goes towards the box. Bertirami! Header for the belly spot.
0: And he's given a penalty away.
9: And Bertirami is hurt as the players are waving him in. He was going for the header. It goes wide, and he is down on the pitch. And they want emergency personnel quickly on the field. And this is a scary situation at Saputo Stadium. Last gasp chance as Brezza puts us in. Hangs up in the air. Headed away by Inter Miami towards midfield. Suarez taps that forward, trying to get to it. Turning on his Bugai, but that goes to the front row. And it'll be an Inter Miami throw. Final whistles. And Inter Miami will pull out the 1-0 win on a Suarez penalty in a hard-fought match in which CF Montreal had grade A opportunities in the first 10 minutes but could not find the back of the net. 1-0 final.
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12: 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He struck him out. 10 Ks for season, one out in the bottom of the ninth.
13: Call on Sportsnet 590, The Fan, and Dylan Cease would go the distance. A complete game one-hitter with 12 strikeouts. He had a no-hitter broken up in the sixth. The Blue Jays blanked the Red Sox 6-0. Orioles take down the Braves 3-2 at Camden Yards on a Dylan Beavers walk-off single. Cubs annihilate the Pirates 11-0. Shota Imanaga, the winner. Paul Skeens, the loser. He drops to 9-9. Yankees over the Phillies 3-1.
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0: I think it was Olivia Miles, kind of like traveled, walked, double dribbled. They didn't call it. She, you know, grabbed the ball, kept going, walked up, laid it up, and then she called a travel on herself. She did the travel move like towards the ref.
1: Yeah, yeah.
0: And I'm going like, nah, that the NBA or a more established league cannot take their all-star game seriously. Right? During the growth period, Michael Jordan and Dominique Wilkins were taking the dunk contest like it was life and death. Like right now, you need to be using every opportunity to grow. And that's just a favor, right? That like that's just a commissioner looking at the players and saying like, hey, can you do me a solid and advertise the league for us in this All-Star game? Because if you don't, our growth will stagnate, right? The All-Star games have to be the front porch of our organization. So Engelbert is good like on a spreadsheet. I don't know if she's good in a group chat. You know what I mean? I don't know if she's good making a call. And I think you need to be both right now during this growth period because you might have to ask some favors.
1: Tim, I don't get jealous too much, but the spreadsheet and group chat analogy just now, that was a chef's kiss because you nailed it 100% on the head. Again, just because you can make a lot of money, again, which is a great thing, a phenomenal thing, which is what you need in a business setting. But again, if you can't look these players in the eye and relate to them and feel like they can embrace you, then it's never going to be a long-term relationship. So I agree with you. I just don't know if she is going to be the commissioner next year. But what she set in place from a financial perspective, you can't take that away from her either.
0: Yeah, the getting the CBA done will be her legacy, right? If the next person is mm-hmm. better socially with the league, they'll be able to thrive with their talents because she got a lot of the work done in front of them. They should be emulating the NBA in a lot of ways during that Michael Jordan growth period. The King. Speaking of the NBA, heads to the city of brotherly love. This is game night on ESPN Radio, the ESPN app, as well as SiriusXM Channel 80. And we're going to have more about the King and the NBA and how they're growing their popularity coming up right after this.
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10: We're talking with Arpan Basu on the morning show on TSN 690. I'm Connor McKenna with Sean Starr. Sean?
11: Yeah, looking at the draft, I mean, was there something that you can pinpoint in terms of a pattern looking forward into the players they selected over the course of the weekend?
12: Yeah, they fully drafted for need, like fully.
11: Right.
12: And that's usually kind of taboo, and then it's not something that anyone really should do to the extent that they did. They were pretty unapologetic about it, you know? Like, I mean, they didn't hide the fact that they wanted to add defensemen and they wanted to add toughness. And that's what they went out and did. I think Gleb Pugachev was an example of a guy who fit both categories of drafting for need and someone they considered to be the best player available. They had a forward in the first round, and then they go, you know, D, three straight picks, three defensemen. Tells you that, A, the trades that they're looking to make will likely involve

0: young defenseman. And B, these guys should be looked at not only as prospects to play for the Canadiens, but ultimately prospects to be included in future trades. And that right shot defensemen have a certain trade value that just adds to the organizational asset well that could pay off down the road. But it's a dangerous game to play when you're picking more by position than you are by talent.
1: 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Campbell versus Gallo.
2: Anthony DeMarco joins us. Anthony, what do you make of the latest from the Montreal Canadiens? They've traded Brendan Gallagher to the Vancouver Canucks for future considerations. 50% of Gallagher's contract is being retained.
3: I mean, it seemed like low-hanging fruit. Obviously, Gallagher is a native of British Columbia, and it's going to cost them less in the long term as opposed to going the buyout road. They trade him for quite literally nothing.
4: Does his tenure as a Montreal Canadian get clouded at all with the way that it ended, or what should people be remembering about Brendan Gallagher as a Hab?
3: Probably like one of the biggest universal fan favorites of the last 15 years or so. Like, I think Carey Price probably has that title undisputedly. But beyond that, like, even a PK Subban was a very polarizing figure because he was traded for Subban. Weber, I think, at times was a polarizing figure. Pacioretty was the same. And I think Gallagher was that guy that everyone universally liked, and obviously wearing a letter for a large portion of that time and just always doing right by the team and the city and being a good soldier through it all, especially when his game did begin to fall off over the last 18 months or so. So I don't think it's going to be tainted at all when people look back.
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5: Home run, Pete Crow Armstrong. And the Cubs now lead 10-0. A line drive to the stands in right. You can hear the Cub fans here at PNC Park. And Pete now is a triple shy of a cycle.
6: On the Cubs radio network, he wouldn't complete the cycle, but Pete Crow Armstrong, that two-run homer, is 20-30, had four hits and three RBIs as the Cubs overwhelmed the Pirates 11-0. Shota Imanaga, six scoreless in the win. Paul Skeens giving up five runs over five and a third in the loss. He's now 9-9. Orioles defeat the Braves 3-2 on a Dylan Beavers walk-off single. Braves blank the Guardians 3-0. Nick Martinez, the winner, going six scoreless with no walks. Yankees take the Phillies 3-1. Phillies' fourth straight loss. Padres over the Marlins 7-2. Miami's dropped 11 straight. And the Royals defeat the Tigers 3-2.
7: Hey, it's Evan Cohen coming up Monday. As NFL teams continue to report to training camp, we'll look ahead at some of the bigger QB battles left to be answered. It's on Sportsmanlike, 6 a.m. Eastern, right here on ESPN Radio, ESPN2, and ESPNU.
8: LeBron James is signing with the Philadelphia 76ers.
9: What?
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10: The Sixers were not even in the picture, were not on the map until Bob Myers and Mike Gansey went out there and traded for Jaylen Brown. So LeBron James looked at that roster.
11: I'm shocked by this. I think this right here puts the Philadelphia 76ers right there with the New York Knicks as the favorites in the Eastern Conference.
12: Hold on, wait a minute. Y'all thought I was finished? When I bought that ass tomorrow, y'all thought it was raining? Flexing on him, some like Papa on his finish. Double M, yeah, that's my team. Rose, the captain, I'm lieutenant. I'm the tight cannon, main cast.
13: 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An underrated winner of LeBron James going to Philly is definitely Meek Mill. His royalties and streaming numbers are going way up. I'm Tim Donnelly, Justin Tinsley here with me. And joining us now is also, I would say, somebody who's one of the low-key winners of LeBron James going to Philly, because he's going to have a heck of a time covering that team. It is Paul Hudrick, editor-in-chief at Liberty Ballers. Paul, we appreciate your time. We're going to start by, hopefully you can set aside the fun and enjoyment you're going to have covering Philly, because aside from that, do you think this was the right decision for LeBron to choose the Philadelphia 76ers?
9: I think it, when you look at the totality of everything and all the other spots he could have gone, I think I am of the belief, and I don't think I'm being biased when I say I think from a basketball standpoint, this is the best fit for him. He just kind of fits really perfectly into the starting group. I mean, you have all this firepower with Maxey, with Embiid, now with Jaylen Brown. You needed kind of like a point forward type player. They need help on the glass. LeBron's always been a really good rebounder. And just a general basketball IQ to kind of bring it all together and be that sort of connective piece. I mean, I think he's a perfect fit. Like, I think he elevates this team more than he elevates maybe some of those other teams. I mean, sure, everywhere he goes, he's a great fit, and everywhere he goes, he's going to elevate the team. But I just think with the Sixers, it's just a little bit different. And I think, like, again, when you just look at, you know, Cleveland, Miami, those are places, if he goes back there, it's a love fest. Those places love him. It's going to be like that. In Philly, there's going to be real pressure to win. And I think, to LeBron's credit, I think he's embracing that. I think he wants that pressure. He wants to win. And not to say he wouldn't have wanted to win in those other places and those other teams aren't trying to win, but I just think it's a little bit different because clearly there's a honeymoon stage in Philly, but at some point that pressure is going to get dialed up, and that's what everyone is going to expect for him to deliver a championship to the Sixers.
14: So, Paul, I want to ask you, what do you say to people who feel like, as ridiculously talented as this starting lineup is on paper, it's also a lot of ball-dominant guys as well?
9: Yeah, I mean, look, that's something they're all going to have to figure out. Everyone's going to have to sacrifice something. Look, Tyrese Maxey just made his first All-NBA team. Joel Embiid is a former MVP in this league. Jaylen Brown's a Finals MVP. Like, and then you even have an up-and-coming guy like DJ Edgecombe, who I think is destined for stardom. I think he's that good. I think he's on that path. Clearly, he's going to have to take on, you know, a little bit of a backseat with an offensive role with all these talented veterans. So I think it's just going to be – and I think LeBron, again, going back to the initial point, like, he's just a perfect guy to sort of bring it all together. He's done this many times, you know, when he was in Miami, when he was in Cleveland, when he's been on Olympic teams. Like, he knows what it's like for guys to kind of have to put their ego aside, put their, you know, all that other stuff aside and figure it out as a group. I'll say this. I don't think there is going to be a single player more motivated in the NBA this season than Jaylen Brown. When you consider everything, like the way that guy's name has been dragged through the mud, even before the trade happened, after the trade happened, all the analytics stuff, all of this, you know, smartest guy in the room, like, he, you know, has to be a first option, doesn't, you know, all these things. I think you're going to get a very motivated version of Jaylen Brown. I think Joel Embiid as well. Like, this is a guy who, let's be realistic, like, this is what everyone talked about when you're kind of dissecting, does LeBron James, like, what is the best fit? People would say, ah, well, the Sixers might not be because of Joel Embiid's health. Does Joel Embiid, you know, all these things about him, which there's clearly some fairness to that because he hasn't played much, you know, the last 3 years. He's failed to hit 40 games. But at the same time, this is, again, when he is healthy, one of the best players in the world, and you know he is going to be motivated too. So I just think that overarching motivation to win and to prove a lot of people wrong, I think will help them. It's going to take some time, and they're going to have to figure some things out. But I think that is what's going to help them kind of, you know, coalesce and make it all work.
13: This is Game Night on ESPN Radio. Joining us now, Paul Hudrick, editor-in-chief at Liberty Ballers. We're talking LeBron to Philly, which I just have to keep saying out loud to make sure it's real. Paul, the clutch sports element of it all, right? Clutch sports, obviously connected to LeBron. Tyrese Maxey is a client. Kentavious Caldwell-Pope, who appears to be joining them after being bought out by Memphis, a client. Nick Nurse is a client. I was joking earlier, even Jalen Hurts and Devontae Smith on the Eagles are clients. Is Rich Paul the puppeteer of the Philadelphia 76ers now, and is everyone cool with that?
9: Well, look, if it takes signing Kentavious Caldwell-Pope to get LeBron James in the door, I think every other team would have gladly done the same exact thing. But look, I think there's certainly some of that's an element, right? I mean, it's got to be. We can't be naive about that. But at the same time, there's a reason why Tyrese Maxey was kind of handpicked by Clutch. Like, they just knew this guy coming out of Kentucky was just, this is the way he was sort of wired, that he was a winning basketball player, that he is, you know, his mantra is always 1% better every day. I mean, this is the guy you want to be the face of your franchise. He's a perfect player to be that. So I do think there's a little bit of that, you know, LeBron, Rich Paul, and those guys picked Tyrese Maxey. Like, they wanted Tyrese Maxey for this reason. But I do think there is, like, they've built a relationship over the years, him and Tyrese. They've worked out together over every summer. There's an ongoing joke that Tyrese would, you know, try to beat LeBron to the gym, and LeBron just wouldn't have it and would force himself to get up earlier and earlier every time. So, I mean, I think there is certainly like a big brother, little brother relationship there, even, you know, aside from the clutch element of it all. But, yeah, like, sure, that's going to be a part of it. Like you mentioned, Nick Nurse is even a clutch client. So all of that is a factor. And don't forget, Bob Myers and Rich Paul also have a pretty strong relationship, so I'm sure that was a factor. Mike Gansey played against LeBron in high school. If you didn't know, like, LeBron was the Mr. Ohio basketball player in when he was a sophomore. Mike Gansey finished second as a senior. So, like, there are a lot of just random kind of LeBron connections with the Sixers. If the clutch factor was what sealed the deal, I don't think anyone's going to lose any sleep over that.
14: So I think we all know that anytime LeBron joins a team, the focus and the championship attention increases tenfold. And you mentioned this player earlier, but I really want to know, what does this do for a guy like Joel Embiid, a former MVP, but is still looking to get to the Eastern Conference Finals and beyond?
9: I think it just adds a little bit more extra motivation. I was already on board with thinking, you know, him and Jaylen Brown, I thought that was going to be really good for him, because I think he needs, not to say, look, these guys are all great and they all get motivation from different places, but like when Jimmy Butler was here, Jimmy Butler pushed Joel Embiid, and I think Joel Embiid really responded to that, and I think he's going to respond to Jaylen Brown, and he's certainly going to respond to a guy with the cachet of a LeBron James, because look, these guys, like LeBron, on top of just being great, I mean, he's a winner. He's won. He's won at every stop he's been at. I mean, that's just what he does. And when you look at the Sixers and some of the players they brought in, and it's, you know, no disrespect to guys like Paul George and James Harden, who are future Hall of Famers, great players, but they haven't won. And so I think when you bring in a LeBron James, when you bring in a Jaylen Brown, they have this championship experience, this championship background. They know what it takes. They know what it's going to take to do that. And I think with Joel Embiid, having guys who have accomplished that, and then especially, again, a guy like LeBron James, who has accomplished everything, I just think his voice is going to carry so much with Joel and with the rest of the guys in the locker room. So I think, again, motivation just to win, because he hasn't won, because he knows the stigma that's out there about him with the injury issues and the health concerns. He knows all that's out there, so there's definitely that motivation. And, again, I just think LeBron is going to push him. Jaylen Brown is going to push him, and I think it's going to work out. And I think, the health is what matters the most to me. I think he's a motivated player. I think he's still, you know, when he's healthy, a great player. Is he going to be healthy though? I think that's the biggest sticking point.
13: Paul, we appreciate your time. I saw on social media you were telling Sixers fans, with all they've been through, to enjoy this and kind of look around. You do the same. The entire NBA world is going to be trained on Philly for the next year. So you enjoy it as well, all right?
9: Yeah, we will, man. Thank you. Appreciate it.
13: Once again, that is Paul Hudrick, editor-in-chief at Liberty Ballers. And he's given us a little insight into what that team might look like. As I said, it's day two of the LeBron era in Philly, and every day is only going to get more and more and more complicated, if we're being real. 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
16: Hi, it's Ken Connors. When I need to take a little break from keeping up with the news, you know what I do? I go get my Habs fix and I check in with Campbell versus Gallo. Sean and Mitch cover everything from why the team has a hard time protecting a lead to who should be playing on the first line with Nick and Cole. 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
2: So we'll continue to talk a little bit of tennis here. Former Canadian star and now the general manager of Tennis Canada, Valerie Tétrault, joining us now. So some pretty big news when it comes to the tennis facilities there at the corner, I believe, of St. Laurent and Jarry. So what does the tennis community in this city have coming up when we're talking about the infrastructure of, the Tennis Canada facilities?
29: Yeah, it's been quite some time now that, we've been talking about the fact that when we look at our current infrastructure, it's not at the level that we're seeing for the other 1,000 tournaments around the world. And so we're feeling more and more pressure coming from the ATP and the WTA, and we needed to start acting. And so we did a feasibility study, and I think now we've been able to identify the ideal scenario for us to protect this tournament in the long term. And that is to build a new stadium at Jarry Park with a retractable roof. We've been talking about the need for a retractable roof for quite some time now. Most of center courts are around a 15,000 seat capacity. Right now we're just below 12,000 with our current center court. So it's an important step, but of course there's still a lot of work to do before we can build that stadium.
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13: But I think it's just because you've been fair today. I think you've been fair and balanced today. Justin Tinsley here with me. And I'm just going to jump right into it. There was a few weeks ago, I saw grainy footage. Somebody was like over a fence, through a hedge, and it was a giant. It was Aaron Donald working out at the Los Angeles Rams facility. And as a fan of the NFL, I just went like, oh, no. It's like the Jurassic Park when the water starts rippling, because they had already traded for Myles Garrett. The offense is what the offense is. Sean McVay is what he is. And Aaron Donald might be coming back, or at least he was kicking the tires a little bit here. Justin, what does that do to the Rams and the NFL if that – again, monster, decides he's not quite done playing in the NFL.
14: You remember the movie Friday, and obviously the character Debo, played by the late, great Tiny Lister. Whenever he would ride up on his bike, it would be like the Jaws theme, like dun-dun, dun-dun. It really feels like Aaron Donald is Debo, and he's riding on a bike, and sooner or later, he's going to show up. I would be more surprised if he doesn't come back. I would be it like, yeah, there it is, right there. And like, and every quarterback, especially in the NFC West, is thinking like, oh, dear God, you mean to tell me there's Myles Garrett right here? There's Aaron Donald right here? What the hell are we? It's like Geno Smith. When he saw Aaron Donald coming to him that one time, he was like, oh, hell. Well, I couldn't even say what he really said. I think he's coming back. There's just way too much, you know, blood in the water if we're going with the Jaws thing.
13: I didn't play in the NFL, but I played quarterback at the University of Delaware. And I can tell you it would have been a big help if we had the Jaws music letting us know when there were sharks in the water. you don't get the music to go like, you know, as soon as that starts getting quicker and quicker, you'd throw it away. You'd be like, oh, he's nearby. Here we go. Let it fly. Quarterbacks do not get that, and that's why Aaron Donald gets so many of them from their blind side. Let's hear from his coach, Sean McVay, Rams head coach, obviously on the possibility of one of the best players he's ever coached, Aaron Donald, coming out of retirement to once again be one of the best players he's coaching.
0: For those of you guys that do know Aaron, he's very diligent. Anything that he does all in. And so he's going through a very strict regimen and process that was similar to what he did when he played. See how his body responds and feels. And then we've had some things that we'll just kind of, you know, check up on each other, and then we'll see when we have more information whether or not we're going to give it a go or whether or not he's going to continue to enjoy what he's been doing for the last couple years. But if that is something that he wants to do, we are going to, you know, try to be able to make that happen. And so I genuinely do not have an answer on whether he is or isn't. I know he's preparing himself to be able to make that decision, and if he feels good, then you guys know he's going to be ready to rock.
13: There's a saying in college football, always be recruiting. I think that entire answer was spoken to all of us, but there was an audience of one. That was I'm trying to say everything that Aaron Donald wants me to say, and nothing that could potentially upset him or make him think I'm not in the right state of mind that he wants me to be. So I'm going to take a step back here, Justin. I'm going to float a theory at you here.
14: Okay, let's hear it.
13: In sports, the I wouldn't say overwhelming consensus, but the majority, if a great player joins a bunch of other great players, call it a super team, that's criticized, right? Like LeBron, you know, every good thing he's done, every time he joins a team with other all-stars, he gets criticized. Kevin Durant gets criticized. It always happens, right? Isn't this maybe even a worse version of that if he comes back? Where he's like, I'll retire unless my job is so easy because Myles Garrett's lined up right next to me. Then I'll consider coming out. And then when we win the Super Bowl, everyone's going to be like, oh, Aaron Donald came back and won. Like, if you're retired until your team is so good that they're like the favorite to win the Super Bowl, and then you're like, I guess I could put in a little bit a practice time, and you know, maybe I'll see you week 9. He's not gonna be there week 1, right? Like, if he's not committed yet, like, you'll see me for the playoff run. It's kind of like super team vibes, just instead of like, you're not even definitely putting in the work, you're only putting in the work for a super team, or else you'll just go sit by the pool. I don't know what he does in his free time, play ping pong. It's a little super teamy to me, but I think because we all like Aaron Donald, we're just going to act like it's not.
14: I know what Aaron Donald does in his free time. He goes to the gym and curls like 120-pound weights. I tried to do that the other day. I almost dislocated my shoulder. So I was like, I tried to do the Aaron Donald workout. Nope, don't do the Aaron Donald workout because none of us are Aaron Donald. But here's the thing, Tim. You're not wrong in what you said. But the fact that he would be coming back or potentially coming back to the team that he with, he would be coming back to the only team that he ever played for. I don't think people are going to look at it as like, ah, well, he's just trying to ride the coattails and get another Super Bowl. If you have the opportunity to add Aaron Donald to your team, you're going to take it. And damn sure the Los Angeles Rams will. Look, here's the thing. The Super Bowl's in Los Angeles again. And if he can come back and win another Super Bowl in Los Angeles, why wouldn't he try it? And to your point, I agree with what you said. He's not coming back for week one. He's a hired gun at this point. Like, hey, come back week six, week seven. Come back around Halloween. We'll embrace you with open arms. But listening to that Sean McVay quote, I'm like 80-20. He's coming back for sure.
13: That's the best kind of drama. Will you get the best defensive player of a generation back? That's the best kind of drama. Their division rival, the Niners, they're having the bad kind of drama. The Brandon Ayuk drama, the Kyle Shanahan car accident drama. Let's hear from John Lynch, their GM, on if he has a timeline or if there even is a timeline for Kyle Shanahan's return, because the head coach is going to be limited during training camp after a car snafu.
1: Kyle is doing good. He's got some bumps and bruises. He did suffer a concussion in the accident, has some lingering effects from that concussion. And, you know, we're kind of treating this. We don't have a protocol for staff members when it comes to concussions, but we do with players, and it's become very helpful. So Kyle basically is going to be like in the protocol, and we're going to let the condition, the doctors dictate how he comes back, when he comes back. He's been in the building, so we've seen him. He's, you know, it's kind of like we do with our players, a phased back approach. You know, number one for Kyle and the Shanahan family is getting him back right. He's a tremendous head coach, but this is bigger than that. This is about his well-being, and we're going to take the time necessary.
13: I'll tell you this, the Bill Belichick Patriots are the only group I've ever seen that thrive in drama. And we're about to find out if the Niners are also of that breed, because there is drama. And again, the Brandon Ayuk situation, there seems to be a million levels to it. That team is swirling in it right now.
14: I'll just say this. I don't know how in the hell NFL coach gets in a car accident and we don't find out about it immediately, especially the head coach of one of the most prominent teams in the league. That's insane to me.
13: I'll tell you what, it's a credit to his circle, right? Secrets stay secrets in Kyle Shanahan's circle. Maybe he has the same friends as LeBron James, because LeBron James has shocked us in every free agency decision. And I'm going like, no one leaked that? No one? And he's in Philly. A new beginning. This is Game Night on ESPN Radio, the ESPN app, and SiriusXM Channel 80.
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22: General Manager Danny Machocha is with us. Danny, can you talk about the backup quarterbacks? Not that you necessarily want to see them for a bunch of series of downs for obvious reasons, but we don't talk about them until they do play. So in you know, knowing what went down with Bo Levi and Zach Collaros, we've seen Dustin Crum on short yardage, Anthony Brown Jr. Tell us a little bit more about the backup quarterbacks, please.
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9: 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And we think that he's got the ability that, you know, he can make plays with his feet when he gets flushed out. 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
20: 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His 15th of the season, game-time solo shot in the 7th. And then Nick Lofton with a go-ahead solo homer in the 9th as the Royals take down the Tigers 3-2 in Detroit. Orioles over the Braves 3-2. Dylan Beavers with a walk-off single. Yankees get past the Phillies 3-1. Austin Wells and Jason Dominguez with solo homers. Rays shut down the Guardians 3-0. Cleveland's fourth straight loss. And the Blue Jays blanked the Red Sox 6-0 at Fenway. Behind Dylan Cease, a complete game one-hitter with 12 strikeouts. Padres hand the Marlins their 11th straight loss. San Diego takes it 7-2.
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0: moving over to left tackle, I love adding Cade Mays at center. If you can protect your quarterback, I'm sorry. I know you played football. I didn't play football, but I like to think I know some things about football. If you can protect your quarterback, you're going to have success.
1: Number one.
2: We don't have a ton of time for it. We don't need a ton of time for it. It's the Los Angeles Rams. It's Matt Stafford. It's Sean McVay. It's Puka Nacua, it's Devontae Adams, it's Kyren Williams, it's Blake Corum, it's that offensive line, it's all of those tight ends, it's Sean McVay. There's a reason why everyone that shakes his hand immediately becomes like the next hot head coach candidate, the next hiring cycle. It's that they're that good. Shout out to the Pats, Chargers, Jags, Seahawks, you were all in consideration. Bengals, you just didn't make the list. That's my top five. You can go argue with someone else. That's how I look at it. This is game night. The Beasts of the East. Do we have a new one in the NBA? This is game night on ESPN Radio, the ESPN app, as well as Sirius XM Channel 80. That new beast, that's Philly, who I'm talking about. Stick around.
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14: Michael Farber, welcome back.
15: If you look at Carey Price's body of work, what Carey Price did internationally and his Hart Trophy season when he was the most dominant goalie since Hasek, to me, this was pretty easy. Carey Price looked like a Hall of Famer, played like a Hall of Famer, and he felt like a Hall of Famer. If you just use your eyes, I mean, you could see it. And the Hart Trophy, you know, it's like Willy Wonka's golden ticket. You're in, pretty much. In the history of the game, among players eligible for the Hall, there are only three players now who haven't been elected. One was Jose Theodore. One was Al Rollins in the early 50s, Blackhawks goalie. And another player, defenseman, offensive defenseman, probably the first in the history of the game, named Tommy Anderson, who played for the Brooklyn Americans in 1942. And I know John Stone knew that.
14: Well, you can add Taylor Hall.
15: He's not eligible yet.
14: Yeah, he's not going to the Hall of Fame. If Taylor Hall goes to the Hall of Fame, I would suggest starting all over.
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4: 3-2 count, bases empty, nobody out. The pitch from Cease. He struck him out. 10 Ks for Cease and one out in the bottom of the ninth.
3: The call on Sportsnet 590, the Fan. Dylan Cease was dealing. Complete game, one hitter with 12 strikeouts. Had a no-hitter broken up in the eighth. Gets his seventh win of the season as the Blue Jays shut down the Red Sox 6-0. Padres take down the Marlins 7-2 in Miami, their 11th straight loss. Giants have won 3 straight, a 9-2 rout of the Angels. Orioles over the Braves 3-2 on a Dylan Beavers walk-off single. Cubs no problem with the Pirates 11-0. Pete Crow Armstrong, a 2-run homer, had 4 hits, drove in 3. Paul Skeens, the loss, is now 9-9, allowed 5 runs over 5 1/3. Dodgers go to 67-38, a 4-3 winner over the Mets in Queens.
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0: It's game night on ESPN Radio, the ESPN app, SiriusXM Channel 80, presented by Progressive Insurance. We've got a doozy for you out there. From 30 for 30 podcasts, the betrayal of Shohei Ohtani. It's the real story behind the scandal that almost ruined it all. On paper, Ipe Mizuhara was Shohei Ohtani's interpreter, but he was so much more than that. They were a team, closer than brothers, until it all went horribly wrong. The betrayal of Shohei Ohtani tells the story of a relationship that detonated into one of sport's biggest scandals. Check out The Betrayal of Shohei Ohtani. The first two episodes are out on Tuesday, July 28th. That's basically today slash tomorrow. And then episodes 3 to 6 will follow on subsequent Thursdays and Tuesdays. That's one I'm going to be paying attention to. That's one I'm going to be watching. There are certain players in sports that anything they do or anything that happens around them just become more exciting and more interesting. Shohei Ohtani's one of them. LeBron James is another. So let's talk a little LeBron. LeBron has joined the Sixers. One day there will be a 30 for 30 of some kind on LeBron. I don't know which era they're going to focus on. It could be the Sixers. We'll have to wait and see how this one goes. But I'm Tim Donnelly, Justin Tinsley here as well. Justin, now that LeBron knows where he's going and has told us he's trusting the process in Philly, how do they stack up against the rest of the Eastern Conference? Obviously, the defending champion Knicks. Boston might be more healthy. Giannis is jumping on the Heat. There's some teams out there of interest. Where does Philly fit in?
1: To me, Tim, if you're asking me this in July 2026. So I reserve the right to say I may be wrong in a couple of months. But right now, it's them and the Knicks. And I still put the Knicks at one just because they're still the defending champions. And I know the Knicks really didn't make a lot of moves this offseason, but I still really like that roster and the gel that they have there. But to me, it's the Knicks and the Sixers. The Sixers had the best offseason of anyone in the league. When you can add Jaylen Brown and you add LeBron James, even at 41, but you add LeBron James on a 2-year, $8 million contract, and you spoke about it earlier in terms of the flexibility that just gives the team, especially in terms of the trade deadline or the buyout market, which is still months in advance. I think it's them two, and then it's everybody else. That's no disrespect to Giannis in Miami, which is, you know, obviously a great pickup, but I don't think Miami is better than those two teams. I live in D.C., and I'm really excited to see what the Washington Wizards do next year. This is the most excitement around the Washington Wizards that's been had since the John Wall, Bradley Beal days. So if you're asking me where they stack up in the Eastern Conference, the only team I'm putting above them right now are the defending champions. That's the New York Knicks.
0: John Kincaid of 97.5 The Fanatic was on primetime, and he expressed some hesitancy about the 76ers' ability to win it all.
2: Oh, if he wins with the Sixers, like move over Billy Penn, they're going to like put another statue up. Believe me, LeBron has a chance to do something in Philly that would be just the ultimate like signature on a career. But I'm not going to forget, he's 42-year-old LeBron James. And those other opportunities, he was doing that late 20s, early 30s, mid 30s. It's a different story of what he's being asked to do in Philadelphia, but he's a complimentary piece. I just don't know if LeBron's used to being a complimentary piece. That also has to work out, but that's Nick Nurse's fault. Also, he's got to do that. That's his trouble at night, and he's a Clutch Sports client, by the way. Another thing that maybe attracted LeBron to Philadelphia is having, you know, the boss, you know, is also a Clutch client. So that could work out too.
0: There are only, including LeBron, 4 players in NBA history that have won a championship with 3 different franchises. And I was looking for the thread that would connect them all, right? The 4 players are Robert Horry, Danny Green, John Sally, and LeBron James. and I was looking for like, okay, you know, if you put those 4 players and compare them, what in the world can you find that is similar for Robert Horry, Danny Green, John Sally, and LeBron James? And the only thing I could come up with is they make really, really good decisions about which teams to join. That's it, right? The only thing they did really, really well was at times jump on the right superhero's back, right? Like, and I'm talking obviously opposite of LeBron James, because he would be the superhero whose back is being jumped onto.
1: I got you.
0: But like John Sally, Danny Green, Robert Ori, they contributed. Don't get me wrong. These aren't scrubs, but they were always looking for the right situation for them, right? Danny Green's going like, who needs a shooter? John Sally's going, who needs a rebounding big? That's what they're doing. So LeBron, maybe for the first time, needs that great decision making, where he's saying, who needs what I can do, rather than saying, I'll go anywhere and I'll make it work. This is the first time he's saying, like, where can I jump in and be the final piece? So we get to see if he has that ability as well to evaluate and jump in, because he chose Philly for a reason.
1: Let me tell you something, Tim. If he can win a ring with the 76ers, and if he figures out a way to get finals MVP with the Sixers, you can eliminate any other argument you want to have about basketball after that. Because he's already the only player in NBA history to win finals MVPs with three different franchises. The Cavaliers, the Heat, and obviously the Lakers as well. Like, this is a guy that has already lived a one-of-one life in basketball. From basically the moment he started dribbling to right now when we're talking about it on the radio. If he figures out a way to get another ring with the Sixers, and LeBron James, he's been one person he's always spoken highly of Allen Iverson over the course of his entire career. Like, I know you're from the area and you played at the University of Delaware. You grew up a Sixers fan. I grew up in Virginia. Allen Iverson is a religion in Virginia. And I went to school at Hampton University in the 757. So Allen Iverson is a demigod from where I'm from. So, like, we have a mutual love and admiration for Allen Iverson. Do you know what it would mean to LeBron James to help, I won't even say lead a championship, help deliver a championship to the city of Philadelphia that we haven't had since 1983. That's when Dr. J played there. That's when Mo there. You know, 76er yet. He was still in college. You know, Prince hadn't even yet, you know. So, like, I'm trying to give you the cultural context here. If he can help deliver a championship to that franchise and hand trophy to Allen Iverson so he could hoist it, come on, man! Like, that's the stuff dreams are made of.
0: I'll take you one step further, right? I'll take you back to 2001. So LeBron is 16 years old. Allen Iverson is putting 48 up in game one on Shaq and Kobe, and he's stepping over Ty Lue. And if you go back and you look at there was this camp back in the day. I don't know if it's still around, but the ABCD camp was legendary, right? When you're a high school basketball player, you go to ABCD camp. That's where you made your name or you got exposed. If you go look at that 2001 ABCD camp, you'll see Sebastian Telfair guarding LeBron James, right? It's this snapshot. Carmelo Anthony, the whole squad. LeBron has braids, cornrows. He has tattoos on both biceps. He has a headband on. He has everything that every high schooler of that era had, which was essentially the Allen Iverson starter pack. Like, we all thought we needed arm sleeves and finger sleeves, and we needed all of it. He grew up out of that era. So, yeah, right? Like, they should bring back the black, like, sleeveless T-shirt Sixers jerseys with that logo. They should bring back the old owner, Pat Croce. They should have the old the mascot that was the bunny for some reason. They called him hip-hop. Like, they should bring back all of that, because that's the Sixers that LeBron loved, right? He has always said Michael Jordan was his favorite player. Allen Iverson was his second favorite. He has said he idolized Mike, but he wanted to be AI. And that goes back long before he ever decided to play for the Sixers. So LeBron and the Sixers and AI and that whole deal, it really becomes a storybook if he wins a championship. With that being said, OKC isn't going to give it to him. the Spurs aren't just going to hand it over. The Knicks don't feel like, hey, we waited a billion years for our championship. We got one. We'll just move to the back now. Like, thank you. Like, that's not how it's going to work. So it's the storybook works if it wins. And that's obviously the pressure that comes with being and playing alongside LeBron James. I was just told we have some Allen Iverson audio, obviously the Hall of Famer, the legend, on the Stephen A. Smith Show on Sirius XM Radio. He talked about LeBron joining his club, the Philadelphia 76ers.
3: Definitely championship or bust, man. I mean, that's the added piece, you know what I mean, that we need. Obviously, you put him on any team, to me, you know what I mean, you definitely have a chance. But obviously, a whole lot of things got to go right, you know what I mean, during the season. Definitely health. But as far as, you know, the leadership, the talent, man, the wars that he's been in, and, you know, him being familiar with, you know, every type of situation that happens on a basketball court, he just boosts the percentage of any team having a chance to win a championship, and any team having, you know, big-time success, man. He's one of them ones, man. You know what I mean? He's the king for a reason.
0: The one thing I'll say is it's a different vibe than the AI Sixers. AI, perpetual underdog. Smallest guy on the floor, chip on his shoulder, surprising. LeBron's never been an underdog in his life. He is, like, genetically designed to play basketball. He's the one being hunted. The Sixers will be hunted this year by everybody else, maybe except the Knicks, because they have a target on their back as the defending champ. The other thing that is going to be decided at some point is this LeBron's final decision in his NBA career? Is it the final season? Does he play out the contract? So many more questions. 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
14: We got Tyler Snead in studio. It's Campbell versus Gallo here on TSN 690. Raised in North Carolina, you found yourself in Montreal. What was that journey like? How did you get here? And how many times did people tell you that you wouldn't make it?
15: Yeah, a lot of times. From when I first started playing, a lot of times, just because obviously the physical parts aren't up to par, up to standard, I guess. But I went to East Carolina, walked on there, ended up earning a scholarship, came out a couple years later, was with the Steelers for preseason, got released, and then got signed with Montreal, went through camp in 23, and then that was kind of my introduction and how I made it up here. But I love Montreal. I think it's a great city. It's a lot different from back home, but it's a perfect switch up for me, just being 6 months here, 6 months there. And I haven't been here for a winter yet, so I haven't had to experience any craziness
14: don't
15: that.
14: Don't do it.
15: Yeah, no, everybody tells me, but I kind of want to one time, but It's a lot. I've heard it's a lot.
5: You ready for this? Wind chill minus 20 this evening, minus 35 overnight. Oof. Risk of frostbite. Tomorrow morning, sunny, high of minus 17. Wind chill minus 36 in the morning, minus 27 in the afternoon. Risk of frostbite.
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16: That's it for another shift. She's leaving work. Someone says, we're going for some food. Want to come? No thanks, she says. There's somewhere I need to go. Then she also goes for some food. At a food bank. One in five Canadian food bank visitors is working. Yet a job is still not enough. 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
0: That grew up maybe just a tad bit younger than us that are going to be reminiscing about LeBron James for the rest of their lives. He is that level of player. He has that level of fandom, and he's bringing it to the Philadelphia 76ers. In his Twitter message, his X.com message, where he kind of justified and explained his decision, he did call it his last decision, which I don't think he's under oath when he typed it up, so we have to debate whether it actually is his last decision. Let's hear from ESPN NBA reporter Dave McMenamin on game night on if this will really be LeBron James' last decision.
17: You know what? I've been covering for him for too long to say that. I wish I could say with definitive confidence that this is it and LeBron's going to retire after 25 seasons, but like, let's just play this out. Let's say it goes as well as it possibly can go. He wins a championship next year to get five. He wins another championship the following year to get six. He's tied with Michael Jordan. He's going to retire and not play a 26th season? Like, of course not. So he continues. So I'm not ready to say this will be his last contract ever.
0: I'm not ready to say that either because I don't know how this season goes. I don't know what it means, but this has been rattling around in my brain for the last like 2 years. We've always looked at LeBron as the Magic Johnson and Kobe as like the Michael Jordan, just as like spiritual successors, right? If attitudes and vibes and all that. I find it fascinating that Kobe in his post-basketball career went into production of movies and short films and wanted to write books and became this storyteller. And I've always looked at LeBron James as somebody that is very storyteller-like, right? And he starts his production company with Maverick Carter, and they're doing movies. And I think they both understand the magic of a finale, no pun intended. The specialness of how you go out is how everybody's going to remember you. It's why Kobe wasn't going out unless he scored 60 in that last game. And I don't know what LeBron's season is like in Philly, right? If they catch fire and he wins an NBA championship, I could see him, thank you, everybody, good night, right? Mamba out, drop it. LeBron out, drop the mic and roll with the trophy in one hand and his family in the other and just see ya, right? Going to buy a team and bring it to Vegas. But if it's not a good finale, like he's not going out like Seinfeld or whatever whatever sitcom you think had the worst finality. He's not going out like that. He'll simply go, see you for next season, and he'll stick around, or see you on another team, and he'll go bounce because he's a storyteller, and you can't end on a not great moment.
1: I agree. Like there's no way he goes out on. I know LeBron James is a big fan of Martin. You talk about sitcoms. I'm a huge fan of Martin. I will defend Martin, the sitcom, until there's no more air left in my lungs. But that fifth season, that's not how you want to go out. He doesn't want a season five of Martin. He wants to go out on top or as close to the top as humanly possible. One thing that I do think about a lot, and you just played that clip from Dave, and Dave knows LeBron better than 99% of reporters out there. So, like, I will never say he's wrong. But then LeBron, And I've been thinking about it a lot over the last couple of weeks. If you go back to his Instagram page on Father's Day, he posted a note from his daughter, Zuri. And she said that, you know, one day I want you to come to my volleyball games the way I've come to your games. That has to be sitting in his head. That has to be sitting in his head. And look, I'm not one to sit here and say that, like, oh, he needs to do this as a father, as a family man, because fatherhood and family has always been a huge element of who he is as a person, not just a basketball player. So if you're asking me, is this the final decision of his career? I do think it's the final decision of his career, which is why he feels so much, I can't even say pressure at this point, because he's been dealing with pressure all of his life. He feels the magnitude of the moment. But here's the thing. No player in NBA history, now I would venture to say no player, has understood the magnitude of a moment better than LeBron James. He's won at least one championship in every place that he's ever played. You know he's thinking about it right now. Mm-hmm. Like, I got to win one in Philly at some point. I got a two-year contract. I got a short shelf life here. I got to win one. Because he has to live the rest of his life after basketball.
0: Well, yeah, or you'll see him GMing and coaching in Philly. He's like, I'm getting one there for every team that has employed me.
1: For sure.
0: Kendrick Perkins, he's got some hardware, NBA championship. He's also an ESPN NBA analyst, and he talked about LeBron's deal with the Sixers being a lifetime deal on NBA Today.
18: This is not a two-year deal that LeBron James signed. This is a lifetime deal that LeBron James signed. See, everything LeBron James and Rich Paul do is strategically planned out for the future, right? And so I've got to thinking about their relationship with Josh Harris. I got to thinking about all the teams that Josh Harris owned, the Philadelphia 76ers, the Washington Commanders, right? And then I got to thinking about, LeBron James, after basketball, wants to be an owner. LeBron James loved the business side of it. How do you get in the business? You start by developing a relationship right now. So, yes, he does want to compete for a championship, but this is bigger than just this two-year, $8 million deal.
0: Well, the one flaw maybe in Kendrick's argument there is every team he would have played for would have an owner that he could get to know if he wanted to get into ownership of teams. Josh Harris is not the only owner that he could also get close to any of them. If he calls up the owner of any team, he calls up the owner of the Boston Bruins, they're going to answer his call. He's LeBron James. I do think it's a lifetime deal because no one's going to turn down LeBron if he's willing to play for $4 million. I think that's much more important than anything else socially that goes into it. I think it's his last decision as far as the last team he'll play for. For how many seasons, that's yet to be determined. I just want to see how this season goes before I make a guess.
1: Yeah, I feel the same way. Like, 25 seasons at the end of his career, a quarter century. Nobody's ever done that. Nobody ever will do that again, Tim. So I think this is the last stop of his career.
0: Justin, it's been fun, but we got to bail. Make room for SportsCenter All Night with Chris Lewis. 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
34: LeBron making the decision to go to the 76ers on Friday was a move that shook the sports world, and we'll continue to have more perspective on that throughout this show. But the King making the announcement at the time that he did took a bit of the attention away from the WNBA All-Star Weekend. Friday was a fun three-point shootout, with AZ Fudd becoming the first rookie to win it. Saturday was the All-Star Game with Team Teresa Weatherspoon against Team Cynthia Cooper, again honoring some of the league's legends on the 30th anniversary season. And one of the league's present-day headliners, Caitlin Clark, was rolling for Team Spoon.
35: Here's Clark. Will she try again? You bet! Caitlin Clark with three logo bombs within the first 3 minutes of this game.
34: Yeah, everybody came out shooting on fire on ABC. Caitlin Clark finished with 17 points, 5 assists. She scored Team Spoon's first 8 points and 11 of the first 13 points of the game. Again, they led it at that point 13-9. Clark was hitting the deep threes, but the most notable play of the game was this from first-time All-Star Dominique Malunga.
35: Here's Reese finding Malunga for the slam. Dominique Malunga throws it down. The first dunk in the All-Star game since Sylvia Fowles.
34: So there's the call by Ryan Rucco and shows why it was such a noteworthy play. The first dunk since Sylvia Fowles did it in the All-Star game. 12 points. She finished with 13 rebounds. Youngest player with a double-double in All-Star game history at just 20 years old. In the end, it was Team Spoon 129, Team Coop 122, which was a high-scoring, free-for-all style of game. Jonquel Jones, she won the MVP. The Liberty standout, 22 points, 13 rebounds, 8 assists. Fourth player in WNBA history with an MVP, a Finals MVP, and an All-Star Game MVP. Some great notable other names, Lisa Leslie, Candace Parker, and Maya Moore. Olivia Miles had a double-double, 11 points, 12 rebounds. She also had 8 assists. Kelsey Mitchell for Team Coop had a game-high 28 points and 5 steals. But the MVP of the game was Jonquel Jones and her after with Holly Rowe.
0: Jonquel, you did something tonight that no one has done in league history. You become the only player to be MVP of the regular season, the finals, the commissioner's cup, and now the All-Star game. How are you continuing to put your stamp on greatness in this league?
1: Oh, man. You know, just coming out every day to play, trusting my teammates. Yeah, it's a great experience. You know, my aunt passed away not too long ago, and today is actually her memorial. And I got, you know, permission from my family to be here and, you know, to celebrate this moment. So this one is for my auntie. Yeah.
0: That is so beautiful. You know, I know you're part of this league 30 years now. We have seen the celebration all weekend long. What has it meant to you to see the women who have laid the foundation, who have helped you be in this position that you are tonight? What has this been like this weekend?
1: It's been amazing. You know, I wouldn't be here without them. You know, this league wouldn't be what it is today without them. And so every single time we step on the court, we try to honor them in the way that we play and to understand that we definitely have a responsibility to carry our league forward and make sure it's better for the ones that come after us.
34: That was Jonquel Jones, the MVP of the WNBA All-Star Game. Her team won 129-122. Should mention, Nneka Ogwumike for Team Spoon had 11 points. Now 127 career points in an All-Star Game, which passes Maya Moore for the most all-time. So congratulations to Nneka Ogwumike. We'll have her sister coming up shortly. Because one full day later, it's still hard to believe that LeBron James is still a member of the 76ers. It highlights what is widely regarded as an incredible offseason haul for Bob Myers, Mike Yanzi, and the rest of the Sixers front office. They turned Paul George, Kelly Oubre, Quentin Grimes, Andre Drummond in a first-rounder and a pick swap, and a Jaylen Brown, LeBron James, Anthony Simons, Dean Wade, Ariel Huckporty, and now the newest reported addition, according to Shams Charania, Kentavious Caldwell-Pope. So lineup of Maxi, VJ, Jalen, Bron, Embiid will become a reality in October. ESPN analyst Shanae Ogwumike, the sister of Nneka, on what it means.
1: LeBron James has turned the tides of this team, the Philadelphia 76ers. The way I see it is that he brings every intangible that they need to get over the hump, that championship experience, the basketball IQ, but when it pertains to the floor, LeBron's going to boost them when it comes to catch and shoot threes. You see that right there, because over two of the last three seasons, he's been 40% in catch and shoot threes. And also he's going to boost them in playmaking, because over two of the last three seasons, he's averaged around 7 assists. They have a lot of off the dribble sensational players, Jaylen Brown, Tyrese Maxey, VJ Edgecombe. But what LeBron brings is a strength that they have not had, that IQ, that that thing that sets them into a category where they can hopefully turn the tides and win a championship for the first time since 1983, I believe. And also takes pressure off of Joel Embiid, who handed the reins to Tyrese Maxey and called him the franchise a couple of years ago. I'm so excited because the East is an arms race, and this to me has been a huge move to tip the balance of power in the NBA.
3: We laid out the roster, and there are some heavy hitters. But you know that simple basketball analysis, it's got to be someone's team, right? Well, whose team is it in Philly? ESPN writer Vince Goodwill.
5: That is the million-dollar question. I think you said it in the beginning. LeBron James has a great talent of making every team his, but he had an ability last year of shifting down to the third option, even though he was the second-best player with Luka Doncic. In Philadelphia, Tyrese Maxey is the engine that drives that. Jaylen Brown is a finals MVP. Joel Embiid is an MVP. And the process, I think, is going to be something that's going to be resolved throughout the course of the season, over the course of 82 games. Maxey is the guy that's available. Jaylen Brown is the new guy. I'm not sure what we can expect from Joel Embiid. But I do know this. If this does not work, so much of this is going to fall at the feet of Joel Embiid, especially if he's only but so healthy. So maybe that's the answer. Maybe it is Joel Embiid because he is the longest tenured 76er. He is the one that has failed to get to the conference finals throughout the course of his career. I don't know if people are going to hold Jaylen Brown or LeBron James responsible for that. And I don't know if you can hold two new guys accountable for everything that's going on in Philadelphia right now.
3: Well, regardless of whose team it is, the attention gravity is always shifted towards LeBron. His presence throughout his career, it's made others better. Analyst Kendrick Perkins explains which Sixer benefits the most.
18: The most important player on their team, if they're trying to win the championship, and that's Joel Embiid. And it's not about Joel Embiid going out there and averaging 30. It's Joel Embiid being in shape. It's Joel Embiid being healthy. And we know that LeBron James is one of the best when it comes to taking care of your body. And so when you think about what Embiid is going to have to do, I'm not saying he's going to have to play 82 games. But what I am saying is that they need him to be what Carl Anthony Towns was for the Knicks last year, defensively. Joel Embiid can't be a liability. He needs to be able to get up and down the floor. He needs to be able to anchor that defense and be that guy that be a monster on the glass while also possibly being in the Defensive Player of the Year conversation. That's how great they need him to be at that position.
3: Interesting comparison. Carl Anthony Towns throughout his career known as a below average defensive center until the run to the NBA championship last year. Throughout Embiid's career has been known as an elite defensive center until the injuries the last couple of years has changed that. SportsCenter All Night, Chris Lewis here on ESPN Radio. So Boston gave away Jaylen Brown to the Sixers for Paul George and a couple of picks. That turned out to be the originator of LeBron going to Philly. That trade seems to be the most beneficial, though, for the Boston baseball team. The Red Sox came in a Saturday, winners of 16 of their last 17, which started right around the time of the Brown trade. But the streak sees to continue, thanks to the Blue Jays' Dylan Cease.
7: His 121st pitch is called strike three. Dylan Cease has pitched a one-hit shutout. Wilyer Abreu taps his head for an ABS challenge, but this should be academic on his changeup that appeared to clip the top and did. Dylan Cease, a one-hit shutout with 12 strikeouts, fists in the air. The Blue Jays win the game 6-0.
3: Great summary on Sportsnet 590. The Fan, they laid it all out. Cease with Sportsnet after.
10: When you and I caught up after your no-hit bid in San Francisco, you had some doubts about that pitch that broke up the no-no. So when you're facing Andrew Monasterio, that pitch was way inside. What did you think about that?
11: Oh, that was a great pitch. Honestly, I mean, that's like a forced contact pitch. Yeah. That far inside, you're usually going to get a weak contact, you know, something. That's baseball. I mean, you know, no regrets.
10: No regrets. Absolutely. We noted on the broadcast, Dylan, your velo way down in the first inning, 93. You capped it off, though, at 99. What was going on there? Why do you think such a discrepancy?
11: Body was a little cranky. Had to force it into cooperating a little bit, but once you get in the rhythm of the game, and obviously it's a good game, and I had a no-hitter going all that, so woke up a little bit, and, you know, at the end, you don't want to let it go, so I was just emptying the tank. I was wobbly out there that inning. I didn't know what my body was doing. That was just, that was wild.
10: Well, how did you manage to be so efficient then? The velo's not there, so what did you revert to?
11: I was just throwing strikes, really filling up the zone. I looked up, and it was 93, but I was throwing strikes and getting in good spots, and, you know, they were put in place, so that worked towards my favor, and maybe I got away from it towards the end a little bit, but at 100 and, you know, plus pitches, your body starts getting, you start losing body control a little bit, and things start getting weird, so that's, you know, you're just out there competing, really.
10: What is it about you and pitching in this ballpark? I mean, I asked you that yesterday. You said, well, if I'm in a good mood, things might be good. What do you like about pitching here?
11: It is my favorite ballpark, to be honest. I don't know if that has anything to do with it. You know, when I played Nintendo 64, this was the ballpark. I just watched the 99 Home Run Derby here on YouTube. I don't know, man. There's something about Fenway that's just really cool and special. But, I don't know. How many strikeouts did I have today?
10: You had 12.
11: 12?
10: 12.
11: I was at like 4 through 6 or something like that. That's crazy.
10: You kicked it into high gear.
11: Yeah,
10: hey, listen, what's it like to have the entire team come out and give you high fives and hugs after this performance?
11: It's great. You know, it's special. That's as memorable as really even throwing the game. So, you know, that's fun baseball right there. That's close to peak baseball right there.
34: So there you go. Dylan Cease, Blue Jays starter, complete game shutout, 6-0 winners over the Red Sox. So it was a rare recent loss for Boston's baseball club. Meanwhile, Philly's baseball team has been struggling. Coming into Saturday, losers of 3 straight, 2 straight series overall. Looking to avoid another series loss against the Yankees.
2: That one's drilled to left field. There it goes! See ya! A bomb by Dominguez! And the Yankees lead 3-1.
34: On Yes Network, and that's the final 3-1. So the Phillies, their fourth straight loss. Tune into baseball action tonight as the Phillies host the Yankees. 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
15: Mr. Stephen Brunt. Kawhi Leonard, there were murmurs that would see Kawhi Leonard return to Toronto. Lucas Scott.
17: And he does. And for me, Stephen, it feels like a match made in heaven, because at this stage of his career, he needs a very good young defensive team like the Raptors. And the Raptors, you know, need a veteran guy that can go and close out a game for you or get you 30 points in a game whenever you need it. So it just feels like it makes sense, and it also feels like he never should have left.
19: Well, yeah, it didn't really happen for him with the Clippers, obviously, you know, except for the money part. He got paid both over and under the table, it sounds like. So, it's very lucrative. You know, if he's 75% of the guy he was in 2019, you know, joining a team that is very good defensively, you know, this puts them into the conversation, at least in the Eastern Conference. Now, the Knicks just won, and they're coming back pretty much intact. Giannis has moved to Miami. Jaylen Brown has moved to Philadelphia. Like, it's crowded. But it's one of the things. Look, you kind of tip your cap to ownership on this, right? And say, you know, obviously they gave their guys the go ahead and said, look, let's go for it. Let's, you know, this could blow up. You know, if he blows out his knees, you know, 20 games into the season, it's going to look pretty bad. But, you know, be bold or go home.
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20: Is our assistant head coach. He will kind of assume those duties in conjunction, in concert with our staff. We're not going to blink. We feel like we're well-equipped for something like this. We understand what a tremendous leader we have in Kyle. I think one of the great things Kyle does, aside from coaching his team, is leading this organization. And you know, I think he's a tremendous developer of his staff. And so we're not going to miss a beat. You know, we will keep you abreast of Kyle's progress as appropriate, as we deem appropriate. And you'll probably see Kyle out there on the field some, when, you know, kind of to what he can tolerate. But you know, we're going to give the duties of actually running the team over to some other guys. And we have a really good plan, and excited for Kyle to get back, but only when he's ready.
34: After the crash on the evening of July 14th in Palo Alto, paramedics took Shanahan to a local hospital where he spent most of that night before his release. According to Palo Alto Lieutenant Nicholas Martinez, the other driver suffered no injuries. Martinez said that drugs and alcohol were not involved, and both the drivers were cooperative with police. No one was cited for the collision. Lynch talked about the timeline of Shanahan's return.
20: Kyle is doing good. He's got some bumps and bruises. He did suffer a concussion in the accident. Has some lingering effects from that concussion. And, you know, we're kind of treating this. We don't have a protocol for staff members when it comes to concussions, but we do with players, and it's become very helpful. So Kyle basically is going to be, like, in the protocol, and we're going to let the condition, the doctors dictate how he comes back, when he comes back. He's been in the building, so we've seen him. He's, you know, it's kind of like we do with our players, a phased back approach. You know, number one for Kyle and the Shanahan family is getting him back right. He's a tremendous head coach, but this is bigger than that. This is about his well-being, and we're going to take the time necessary.
3: So while it sounds like a very scary situation, a lot of positive news, at least for the prognosis going forward, at least coming from the 49ers there and John Lynch. But it's crazy to think that this upcoming year is the 10th season for Kyle Shanahan in San Francisco. That'll tie him with Bill Walsh for the longest tenure by a head coach in 49ers franchise history. Keeping with the theme of the NFC West, Sean McVay, he was asked about a return, not for him, but for eventual Hall of Famer, the retired Aaron Donald.
0: For those of you guys that do know Aaron, he's very diligent. Anything that he does all in. And so he's going through a very strict regimen and process that was similar to what he did when he played. See how his body responds and feels. And then we've had some things that we'll just kind of, you know, check up on each other, and then we'll see when we have more information whether or not we're going to give it a go or whether or not he's going to continue to enjoy what he's been doing for the last couple years. But if that is something that he wants to do, we are going to, you know, try to be able to make that happen. And so I genuinely do not have an answer on whether he is or isn't. I know he's preparing himself to be able to make that decision. And if he feels good, then you guys know he's going to be ready to rock.
3: Well, Aaron Donald, he retired back in March of 2024. He played 10 years in the NFL. But the Rams, their trade for Myles Garrett in June really started to turn the gears in a lot of people's mind of Donald perhaps returning to play to form a fearsome defensive line along with the reigning defensive player of the year in Myles Garrett. SportsCenter All Night, Chris Lewis here on ESPN Radio. And speaking of ESPN Radio, the baseball game on the air on Saturday was the Nationals and the Diamondbacks, where C.J. Abrams had a big long fly.
1: Here's the pitch. Abrams cranks one to deep right center field. Back on this one, the right fielder Carroll to the warning track. It's over his head, and it's gone. C.J. Abrams homers just over the big wall in right center field, and he adds to the Nationals' lead. It's 5-2. Home run number 25 for C.J. Abrams.
3: And they hold on 5-3 winners over the Diamondbacks. And Abrams, his 25th home run, you're hurting the call. That was tied for the most in a season by a shortstop for the Nationals in their franchise history. So he has plenty of time to add on to that total. High-profile teams going at it in New York, Dodgers and Mets, as the Dodgers continue their long East Coast road swing. They really started from the All-Star break. Kyle Tucker stays hot.
5: McLean's 2-2. Tucker tags it in the air, deep down the right field line. It is off the pole and gone. Kyle Tucker is alive in New York. Rounds the bases for a second straight game and gives the Dodgers a 1-0 lead.
3: That was how they got the scoring started on AM 570 LA Sports. How did it end? With the Dodgers 4-3 win, six straight wins for the Dodgers against the Mets, and Kyle Tucker home runs in consecutive games. Let's go out west. Giants and Angels was all San Francisco.
5: Jung-Hoo Lee hits a drive to deep right field. It is gone! Of the year, and now it's a big inning for the Giants. 5-0.
3: KNBR with the call. 9-2 winners. Giants top the Angels. They've won five of their last six. Meanwhile, the Orioles sneak past the Braves.
7: Dylan Beavers at the plate. The pitch to him. Swinging a hard ground ball to the right side. Base hit!

0: and Young this year, as this one was for the Orioles. And Beavers, who had the walk-off RBI, his third career walk-off hit, his first of those this season. Brewers beat the Rockies 8-5, and it was 7-2, the Padres over the Marlins. But coming up next, New York takes another MVP award, and Caitlin Clark shines early on in the WNBA All-Star Game. 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
1: Here's Clark on the drive. Backs it away. Wants Jones. Finds her. Jones, a three, is good. Jonquel Jones, the favorite right now for MVP. 20 points, 12 rebounds, 7 assists.
2: Ryan Rucco on ABC, it's like he knew it. Team Spoon won 129-122 over Team Coop. The WNBA All-Star Game format, they had a draft a couple of weeks ago to divide up the teams, and Jones led Team Spoon with 22 points, 13 rebounds, 8 assists. Named the MVP, fourth player in WNBA history with an MVP, a Finals MVP, All-Star Game MVP. The others, Lisa Leslie, Candace Parker, Maya Moore. Also of note, Jones has a Commissioner's Cup MVP award to her name. If there's a most valuable player to grab, Jonquel Jones will take it. Neko Gumike had 11 points. 127 points in her All-Star Game career, passing Maya Moore for the most all-time. Caitlin Clark, she had 17 points. She was hitting logo threes early in the game. She scored Team Spoon's first 8 and 11 of the first 13. Fan favorite Olivia Miles, 11 points, 12 boards, 8 assists. Kelsey Mitchell, Clark's teammate with Indiana, had a game-high 28 points and 5 steals. So that's the rundown of the WNBA All-Star Game. At All-Star Weekend, the league's best, they always answer a bunch of questions from the assembled media. Caitlin Clark, of course, she's at the upper level of fame. She had a sit-down with ESPN's Malika Andrews. Here's a highlight of their conversation.
3: Alyssa Thomas, the foul. A foul happens on the court.
4: Yeah.
3: You move on. Mm-hmm. She moves on.
4: Yeah.
3: And that should be the end of it.
4: 100%.
3: So top down, what needs to be done so that that is?
4: It seems like there's always a moment like that in every season that I've played so far. And I think for myself, like, I just try to navigate it the best I can. It gets exhausting. It gets frustrating because I think especially, like, that's a perfect example of, like, yeah, it was a hard foul. And it should have been dealt with in the moment, and they should have decided what it was then and reviewed it. Great. We move on. You see it happen in the NBA all the time. It's not anything more than that. It's basketball. When I walk out of the locker room, I shouldn't be not fearful of what the conversation is going to be, but, you know, you just, like, it's emotionally exhausting. It's draining. It makes your shoulders tense because, you know, people don't want to talk about the basketball. They just want to stir it up and make it something else.
2: It's not just the players that are tasked with answering questions like Clark was. The commissioner has to take the podium as well, which has become noteworthy in itself. Kathy Engelbert, she's been a lightning rod figure, but she believes the league is in a good place.
5: I just can't be more proud of these players, how we were able to have so many players sign million-dollar-plus contracts, multi-year contracts, more to come, by the way. So I think we're in a really good place. I know I've interacted with a lot of players, whether it was at WNBA Live or last night. And I mean, the players know it was a hard fought battle, as many CBAs are in sports. But I think they know the league is in a really good place. And now they're in a revenue share with the league, as you know, because that was part of the CBA. And so I think I feel like at the orange carpet, at a lot of the partner events, a lot of them are getting huge endorsements. Like, we're all kind of gelling from that perspective of, you know, what's good for our players is good for our league, and we'll all benefit from that.
2: We mentioned the criticism that has been directed towards the commish, but it's typically something that just comes with the job. Engelbert was asked if she expects to still be the commissioner next season.
5: Obviously, I'm so blessed to be at the helm of this league during this incredible hypergrowth period. So blessed that these players are putting the product on the court they are every night, that they stand for the values that the W has long sought for. So I will just continue to, you know, do my job, execute the strategy because it has been working, make sure we listen to the players, communicate with the players. And so absolutely just love this league.
2: NBA Commissioner Adam Silver said earlier this month that while he is pleased with where the WNBA is under Engelbert, he said, quote, "We'll have ongoing discussions about what the future looks like." On to the NBA. Last night, we shared the national league-wide perspective of the huge news, LeBron choosing the Sixers for season number 24. Still processing a day later in the city of Philadelphia. Yeah, they're on cloud nine. Let's check in on the city of brotherly love. Mike Gill of 97.3 ESPN South Jersey joined game night and explained how big of a deal LeBron choosing the Sixers is within the city.
6: This signing signifies probably the biggest star in the history of the city. I know he's 41 years old, and it's at the end of the line potentially for him. But, I mean, when Bryce Harper chose Philadelphia, that was massive. This is bigger than that. I mean, LeBron James is a bigger deal than Bryce Harper. The Eagles, you know, they've won two Super Bowls recently, but, you know, Nick Foles, Jalen Hurts is a polarizing guy. So they don't have that superstar level player for the Philadelphia Eagles. I can't think of a time where there was a move that was made that stirred more anticipation than this one. I mean, when Jaylen Brown got traded here, people were excited, but it was an apathetic fan base that kind of got woken up. This has rocked the fan base to the core. Sold out jerseys, season tickets will be flying off the shelf. This move here will have people buzzing until they tip off in October.
2: Even at 41 years old, LeBron still drives a level of interest in that way. What he also drives are expectations. So is it championship or bust for Philly?
6: Has to be. I mean, they haven't been able to get out of the second round. And when they beat the Boston Celtics this year and got to swept in the second round, at the end of it was, now what? It's Joel Embiid. It's Paul George. It's the same story we've been getting for the last couple of years. No anticipation. When you get Jaylen Brown, an MVP of the finals, that instantly gave them cred. And I don't know if they were the favorite, but it gave them the cred to say, all right, we've got a championship-level player that has really been lacking here. You have LeBron James in that mix as well. If they do not get out of the second round, LeBron's going to find out what it's like to play in Philadelphia when the fans turn on you. But right now, championship aspirations, he's going to be loving it. They're going to be loving him. We'll see how this thing ends.
2: Well, as a Philly area guy myself, South Jersey native, I know how the Philadelphia sports scene works, right? It's always Eagles top, front, and center. Then after that, between the Sixers and the Phillies, whichever one is hot at the moment, they're typically number two, and then it goes down from there. But with LeBron in the fold, he just takes over a sports market. So will the Sixers be the team in Philly? Mike Gill of 97.3 ESPN South Jersey explains.
6: You know, no one will beat the Eagles. Eagles are number one by far. The Phillies have jumped up to number two big time. The Sixers had a run from 18 to about 21-ish, the Ben Simmons, Joel era. Then they kind of fell off to about apathy the last year or two. That win last year gave them a week. They're going to have to go out there and prove more that they can be a legit contender to make that jump back to where they were. But for at least the summer, July, to get Sixers conversation because of that move, it feels like they can make a push. If they can translate that to the court, this is a basketball town. Believe me, it is a hoop town, but the apathy has been tough the last couple of years because of the injuries. That, at least for one summer day, feels like it took a push to the side.
2: Well, the Sixers have not reached the conference final since 2001, the year Iverson had to step over Lou in the NBA Finals, game one against the Lakers. It's the third active longest drought without a conference finals appearance. SportsCenter All Night, Chris Lewis here on ESPN Radio. Longtime Royals catcher Sal Perez tallies another Kansas City record.
7: And the pitch, swing, and a ball will hit. Left field, way back, and gone! He's done it! Salvador Perez, number 318 in his career. He's now the Royals' franchise leader in home runs.
2: That on 96.5 The Fan in a 3-2 Royals win. And yes, 318 career home runs, breaking a tie with George Brett for the most in Royals history. He's one of two primary catchers to currently hold the franchise's home run record. The other is Johnny Bench with the Reds, 389 of those long balls. Sal Perez, Royals TV after.
8: What an unbelievable career. Not done yet, by the way. I understand that. But 318 home runs. I've never seen anything like this before with all of one guy's teammates behind you. I know what you mean to them. What have they and all of your teammates from back in 2011 or even the minor leagues, what have they meant to you?
9: Oh, Allah. It's not my family, my brother. Thank you. Thank you for the support. Thank you to be with me every day, you know, to support me in my tough situation, my tough time. They always believe in me.
8: It's been such a long journey. When you look back to making your debut in Tampa, in St. Petersburg, all those foul pop-ups, the caught stealings, what did you want to do back then?
9: Just having fun, play hard, play as long as I can in big league. You know, thinking to make it to the big league when I was in minor league. You know, so I never think I was going to make a 318 homer, you know.
8: Rex wanted to ask you, and I'll ask you now. I think we know the answer. What was the bigger home run or the bigger moment? The wild card or this? It's two totally different moments, and this one comes in a win, but I don't know. What do you think?
9: I still stay with the wild card. You know, that make us to keep going. To almost win the World Series in 2014, but we did it in 15.
8: All right, a couple more, and we'll let you go, and then you guys can all go celebrate, too. That first home run came right here.
10: They want to go in.
8: I know they want to go. What do you think about that? First one in Detroit, last one in Detroit.
9: Unbelievable. I try to do my job every day, try to help my team to win. That's a very special moment today.
8: All right, last thing real quick. What do you want to say? Hold on, we got to talk to the fans. Last one. I know you already thanked George Brett. You've thanked your mom, the people that are closest to you. What about all the people in Kansas City that have been wearing 13 jerseys and that have loved Salvador Perez? Even a guy like Carter Jensen grew up loving Salvador Perez. What do you want to say to all the fans?
9: Thank you for the support. God bless you guys. I really love you guys. Kansas City, my second home.
2: There you go. Sal Perez. Remember the guy who started his professional career, at least one of his early spots, was the Idaho Falls Chuckers as a rookie affiliate with the Kansas City Royals. And now he's the franchise leader in home runs as a catcher. Sal Perez with Royals TV after. Rays beat the Guardians 3-0. Cardinals also shut out the Reds 7-0. Speaking of shutouts, Cubs blank the Pirates 11-0. It was the Astros 4, White Sox 1, and just in a day full of shutouts, it was the Twins 2 and the Athletics nothing. Coming up next, how LeBron taking the minimum helps with team building. 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
11: 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We'll discuss Monday, 6 a.m. Eastern on Unsportsmanlike.
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7: We're talking with Arpan Basu on the morning show on TSN 690. I'm Connor McKenna with Sean Starr. Sean?
23: Yeah, looking at the draft, I mean, was there something that you can pinpoint in terms of a pattern looking forward into the players they selected over the course of the weekend?
24: Yeah, they fully drafted for need, like fully.
23: Right.
24: And that's usually kind of taboo, and then it's not something that anyone really should do to the extent that they did. They're pretty unapologetic about it, you know? Like, I mean, they didn't hide the fact that they wanted to add defensemen and they wanted to add toughness. And that's what they went and got, that they went out and did. I think Gleb Pugachev was an example of a guy who fit both categories of drafting for need and someone they considered to be the best player available. They had a forward in the first round, and then they go, you know, D, three straight picks, three defensemen. Tells you that, A, the trades that they're looking to make will likely involve a young defenseman, and B, these guys should be looked at not only as prospects to play for the Canadiens, but ultimately prospects to be included in future trades, and that right shot defensemen have a certain trade value that just adds to the organizational asset well that could pay off down the road. But it's a dangerous game to play when, you know, when you're picking more by position than you are by talent.
22: 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Campbell versus Gallo.
25: Anthony DeMarco joins us. Anthony, what do you make of the latest from the Montreal Canadiens? They've traded Brendan Gallagher to the Vancouver Canucks for future considerations. 50% of Gallagher's contract is being retained.
26: I mean, it seemed like low-hanging fruit. Obviously, Gallagher is a native of British Columbia, and it's going to cost them less in the long term as opposed to going the buyout road. They trade him for quite literally nothing.
27: Does his tenure as a Montreal Canadian get clouded at all with the way that it ended, or what should people be remembering about Brendan Gallagher as a Hab?
26: Probably like one of the biggest universal fan favorites of the last 15 years or so. Like, I think Carey Price probably has that title undisputedly, but beyond that, like, even a PK Subban was a very polarizing figure because he was traded for Subban. Weber, I think, at times was a polarizing figure. Pacioretty was the same, and I think Gallagher was that guy that everyone universally liked, and obviously wearing a letter for a large portion of that time and just always doing right by the team and the city and being a good soldier through it all, especially when his game did begin to fall off over the last 18 months or so. So I don't think it's going to be tainted at all when people look back.
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2: Tuesdays. Well, we waited 25 days from when LeBron announced he was moving on from the Lakers before we knew his new team. So, of course, we're still talking about it on the second day since joining the Sixers. He not only decided on Philadelphia, he jumped the board, signing a 2-year contract on the vet minimum. The commitment is notable, according to Tony Jones of The Athletic on game day.
28: The one thing that I think that needs to be talked about is there's a likelihood that LeBron James plays 2 years, not just one. And, you know, I think that knowing that there's going to be time to improve the roster, I think that that's advantageous to Philadelphia. But in this CBA, in this era of the NBA, windows are no longer 4 to 5 years. They're almost year to year now. You know, so, you know, the Sixers are going to have a chance to win a championship. They're going to have a chance to get out of the Eastern Conference, but so are the New York Knicks. There are a lot of good teams in the Eastern Conference, so the Sixers are just going to have to take this day-to-day and see where they are, you know, when it comes to April and May.
2: To that point, LeBron, he has a lower average annual value contract-wise than their 22nd pick in the draft, LeBaron Filon. LeBron is poised to be one of the biggest bargains in NBA history, and Bobby Marks explains on Marty and McGee that it allows the Sixers to make more moves.
0: they can go out and do some things in free agency flexibility-wise. They got to make a couple moves. They'll probably waive a couple players and even make a minor trade. But listen, the name you hear, you know, Kentavious Cole, Pope could be out there in the free agent market. He's still in Memphis here. Kevin Love, of course, who LeBron played with here. And I would expect him to go out and get some veterans for that bench. The beauty of it is that, you know, they had signed Dean Wade from Cleveland, and they penciled him in the starting lineup. He can go to the bench now. They drafted LeBaron Phylon from Alabama from a guard. They got Anthony Simons. So I think they're going to be 10 deep. And LeBron signing helps that. I mean, flexibility-wise, it gives him certainly a big boost when you get him on that type of salary.
2: One of the names that Bobby Marks mentioned in that answer, Kentavious Caldwell-Pope, he did agree to a buyout, according to Shams Charania, from Memphis, and has agreed to join the 76ers. Still have a couple of roster tweaks to do, as you heard Bobby mention, to make all this official. Vet minimum, but LeBron can still have a maximum impact. On a team with all these accomplished players, what will LeBron look like at this age?
0: We saw a little bit of it last year in L.A. We went through that stretch and I guess post All-Star stretch and for 2.5 months when Luka and Austin Reeves, or maybe even a month, but Austin Reeves, and basically the J.J. Redick said, like, you know, you're going to be the third guy. And I thought he was at his best in that role. I mean, he averaged less than 20 points, but I think efficiency-wise and assists were up and, it showed you as far as what his role could be. I think you could see him in a different – I think Nick Nurse, their head coach, can roll out a lot of different lineups. I think you might see LeBron a little bit at five potentially here. Certainly it gives Tyrese a little bit of a blow. I mean, his minutes have been really high the last couple of years here.
2: Here's John Ryder with today's top sound.
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4: Thanks, Chris. We begin with baseball in San Francisco with the Giants putting a crooked number up in the third inning in a win over the Angels. The call on KNBR.
5: Jung-Hoo Lee hits a drive to deep right field. It is gone! Up over the right field wall. Three-run homer for Lee. His sixth of the year. And now it's a big inning for the Giants. 5-0.
1: Number 4.
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6: Here's Reese finding Malunga for the slam. Dominique Malunga throws it down. The first dunk in the All-Star Game since Sylvia Fowles.
1: Number 3.
4: Back to baseball, and Royals history was made on Saturday with a perennial All-Star catcher passing Hall of Famer George Brett. Here's how it sounded on 96.5 The Fan.
7: And the pitch. Swing, and a ball well hit. Left field, way back, and gone! He's done it! Salvador Perez, number 318 in his career. He's now the Royals' franchise leader in home runs.
1: Number 2.
4: This season's American League All-Star Game starter and looking like that for the Blue Jays today at Fenway. 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
5: His 121st pitch is called strike 3. Dylan Cease has pitched a one-hit shutout. Willier Abreu taps his head for an ABS challenge, but this should be academic on his changeup that appeared to clip the top and did. Dylan Cease, a one-hit shutout with 12 strikeouts.
1: Number 1.
4: And Chris, our top sound is from Camden Yards as the Orioles walk off the Braves on WBAL.
5: Dylan Beavers at the plate. The pitch to him. Swing a hard ground ball to the right side. Base hit! Baltimore wins it! Game winner from Dylan Beavers. He didn't whiz a lick. Got into the batter's box, bounced it through the right side, past the dive of Alves to bring home Jackson Holliday.
2: John Ryder out here making the best plays of the day sound just that much better. But it doesn't get much better for Sixers fans in this offseason of how they transformed the team in LeBron James, Jaylen Brown, VJ Edgecombe, Joel Embiid, Tyrese Maxey, their lineup. Jonathan Zaslow, ESPN Radio Zone join Amber and Ian and thinks LeBron has known his decision for a while.
8: I don't buy that he hasn't known for at least a little while. I can't get behind that. Philadelphia's roster has been what it's been. How much more information gathering is there? We know what the teams were. He knows what the teams were. He knows what the rosters are. I think he's known this for a little bit, and for whatever reason, maybe he was double sure now, so now was the time to finally decide and go through with it, but I think he's probably known that it's Philadelphia for a little while.
2: So the thing about the Sixers, somebody who, you know, watches a lot of their games, mentioned from the Philly area, Tyrese Maxey being talked about as a heavily on-ball player, not necessarily true. He thrives more as an off-ball weapon. We saw that when he was playing with James Harden and the like. And the Sixers just needed somebody who could piece together and be a playmaker. And LeBron is more than qualified to be that role. Well, coming up next, what did Caitlin Clark do with the WNBA All-Star Game? It's the SportsCenter All Night on ESPN Radio.
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31: So we'll continue to talk a little bit of tennis here. Former Canadian star and now the general manager of Tennis Canada, Valerie Tétreault, joining us now. So some pretty big news when it comes to the tennis facilities there at the corner, I believe, of St. Laurent and Jarry. So what does the tennis community in this city have coming up when we're talking about the infrastructure of, the Tennis Canada facilities?
32: Yeah, it's been quite some time now that, we've been talking about the fact that when we look at our current infrastructure, it's not at the level that we're seeing for the other 1,000 tournaments around the world. And so we're feeling more and more pressure coming from the ATP and the WTA, and we needed to start acting. And so we did a feasibility study, and I think now we've been able to identify the ideal scenario for us to protect this tournament in the long term. And that is to build a new stadium at Jarry Park with a retractable roof. We've been talking about the need for a retractable roof for quite some time now. Most of center courts are around a 15,000 seat capacity. Right now we're just below 12,000 with our current center court. So it's an important step, but of course there's still a lot of work to do before we can build that stadium.
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37: Danny, can you talk about the backup quarterbacks? Not that you necessarily want to see them for a bunch of series of downs for obvious reasons, but we don't talk about them until they do play. So in you know, knowing what went down with Bo Levi and Zach Collaros, we've seen Dustin Crum on short yardage, Anthony Brown Jr. Tell us a little bit more about the backup quarterbacks, please.
38: Oh, it's critical. I mean, we spend the whole offseason constantly talking about the backup quarterback. you know, Wally Buono always tells me every single year, your backup is going to play and he's got to be able to come in and win 2 to 3 games for you. We put a particular value on the backup quarterback here in Montreal.
37: Dustin Crum, formerly with Ottawa. What about Anthony Brown Jr.?
38: He's had a tremendous career, a collegiate career. You know, he's bounced around a little bit in the NFL. I think his last stop, if I'm not mistaken, I think may have been the Raiders. And we think that he's got the ability that, you know, he can make plays with his feet when he gets flushed out. So it's such a critical position, and you got to make sure you have depth, and you got to make sure that you're covered, because at any point in time, their number is going to be called, and they got to be able to get in there and perform at a high level and try to win your football game.
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2: LeBron making the decision to go to the 76ers on Friday was a move that shook the sports world. And we'll continue to have more perspective on that throughout this show. But the King making the announcement at the time that he did took a bit of the attention away from the WNBA All-Star Weekend. Friday was a fun three-point shootout, with AZ Fudd becoming the first rookie to win it. Saturday was the All-Star Game with Team Teresa Weatherspoon against Team Cynthia Cooper, and honoring some of the league's legends on the 30th anniversary season. And one of the league's present-day headliners, Caitlin Clark, was rolling for Team Spoon.
6: Here's Clark. Will she try again? You bet! Caitlin Clark with 3 logo bombs within the first 3 minutes of this game.
2: Yeah, everybody came out shooting on fire on ABC. Caitlin Clark finished with 17 points, 5 assists. She scored Team Spoon's first 8 points and 11 of the first 13 points of the game. Again, they led it at that point 13-9. Clark was hitting the deep threes, but the most notable play of the game was this from first-time All-Star Dominique Malunga.
6: Here's Reese finding Malunga for the slam. Dominique Malunga throws it down. The first dunk in the All-Star game since Sylvia Fowles.
2: So there's the call by Ryan Rucco, and shows why it was such a noteworthy play. The first dunk since Sylvia Fowles did it in the All-Star game. 12 points. She finished with 13 rebounds. Youngest player with a double-double in All-Star game history at just 20 years old. In the end, it was Team Spoon 129, Team Coop 122, which was a high-scoring, free-for-all style of game. Jonquel Jones, she won the MVP. The Liberty standout, 22 points, 13 rebounds, 8 assists. Fourth player in WNBA history with an MVP, a Finals MVP, and an All-Star Game MVP. Some great notable other names, Lisa Leslie, Candace Parker, and Maya Moore. Olivia Miles had a double-double, 11 points, 12 rebounds. She also had 8 assists. Kelsey Mitchell for Team Coop had a game-high 28 points and 5 steals. But the MVP of the game was Jonquel Jones, and her after with Holly Rowe.
7: Jonquel, you did something tonight that no one has done in league history. You become the only player to be MVP of the regular season, the finals, the commissioner's cup, and now the All-Star game. How are you continuing to put your stamp on greatness in this league?
12: Oh, man. You know, just coming out every day to play, trusting my teammates. Yeah, it's a great experience. You know, my aunt passed away not too long ago, and today is actually her memorial. And I got, you know, permission from my family to be here and, you know, to celebrate this moment. So this one is for my auntie.
7: That is so beautiful. You know, I know you're part of this league 30 years now. We have seen the celebration all weekend long. What has it meant to you to see the women who have laid the foundation who have helped you be in this position that you are tonight. What has this been like this weekend?
12: It's been amazing. You know, I wouldn't be here without them. You know, this league wouldn't be what it is today without them. And so every single time we step on the court, we try to honor them in the way that we play and to understand that we definitely have a responsibility to carry our league forward and make sure it's better for the ones that come after us.
2: That was Jonquel Jones, the MVP of the WNBA All-Star Game. Her team won 129-122. Should mention, Nneka Ogwumike for Team Spoon had 11 points. Now, 127 career points in an All-Star Game, which passes Maya Moore for the most all-time. So congratulations to Nneka Ogwumike. We'll have her sister coming up shortly. Because one full day later, it's still hard to believe that LeBron James is still a member of the 76ers. It highlights what is widely regarded as an incredible offseason haul for Bob Myers, Mike Yanzi, and the rest of the Sixers front office. They turned Paul George, Kelly Oubre, Quentin Grimes, Andre Drummond in a first-rounder and a pick swap into Jaylen Brown, LeBron James, Anthony Simons, Dean Wade, Ariel Huckporty, and now the newest reported addition, according to Shams Charania, Kentavious Caldwell-Pope. So lineup of Maxey, VJ, Jaylen, Bron, Embiid will become a reality in October. ESPN analyst Shanae Ogwumike, the sister of Nneka, on what it means.
12: LeBron James has turned the tides of this team, the Philadelphia 76ers. The way I see it is that he brings every intangible that they need to get over the hump, that championship experience, the basketball IQ. But when it pertains to the floor, LeBron's going to boost them when it comes to catch and shoot threes. You see that right there, because over two of the last three seasons, he's been 40% in catch and shoot threes. And also he's going to boost them in playmaking, because over two of the last three seasons, he's averaged around seven assists. They have a lot of off the dribble sensational players, Jaylen Brown, Tyrese Maxey, VJ Edgecombe. But what LeBron brings is a strength that they have not had, that IQ, that thing that sets them into a category where they can hopefully turn the tides and win a championship for the first time since 1983, I believe. And also takes pressure off of Joel Embiid, who handed the reins to Tyrese Maxey and called him the franchise a couple years ago. I'm so excited because the East is an arms race, and this, to me, has been a huge move to tip the balance of power in the NBA.
2: We laid out the roster, and there are some heavy hitters. But you know that simple basketball analysis.

0: we apologize for the delay. We are currently experiencing technical difficulties. Regularly scheduled programming will return shortly. Listen to Melnick in the Afternoon.
1: Analysis.
2: At the feet of Joel Embiid, especially if he's only but so healthy. So maybe that's the answer. Maybe it is Joel Embiid because he is the longest tenured 76er. He is the one that has failed to get to the conference finals throughout the course of his career. I don't know if people are going to hold Jaylen Brown or LeBron James responsible for that. And I don't know if you can hold two new guys accountable for everything that's going on in Philadelphia right now.
1: Well, regardless of whose team it is, the attention gravity is always shifted towards LeBron. His presence throughout his career, it's made others better. Analyst Kendrick Perkins explains which Sixer benefits the most.
3: The most important player on their team if they're trying to win the championship, and that's Joel Embiid. And it's not about Joel Embiid going out there and averaging 30. It's Joel Embiid being in shape. It's Joel Embiid being healthy. And we know that LeBron James is one of the best when it comes to taking care of your body. And so when you think about what Embiid is going to have to do, I'm not saying he's going to have to play 82 games. But what I am saying is that they need him to be what Carl Anthony Towns was for the Knicks last year, defensively. Joel Embiid can't be a liability. He needs to be able to get up and down the floor. He needs to be able to anchor that defense and be that guy that be a monster on the glass while also possibly being in the Defensive Player of the Year conversation. That's how great they need him to be at that position.
1: Interesting comparison. Carl Anthony Towns throughout his career known as a below average defensive center until the run to the NBA championship last year. Throughout Embiid's career has been known as an elite defensive center until the injuries the last couple of years has changed that. SportsCenter All Night, Chris Lewis here on ESPN Radio. So Boston gave away Jaylen Brown to the Sixers for Paul George and a couple of picks. That turned out to be the originator of LeBron going to Philly. That trade seems to be the most beneficial, though, for the Boston baseball team. The Red Sox came in a Saturday, winners of 16 of their last 17, which started right around the time of the Brown trade. But the streak seems to continue, thanks to the Blue Jays' Dylan Cease.
4: His 121st pitch is called strike three. Dylan Cease has pitched a one-hit shutout. Willier Abreu taps his head for an ABS challenge, but this should be academic on his changeup that appeared to clip the top and did. Dylan Cease, a one-hit shutout with 12 strikeouts, fists in the air. The Blue Jays win the game 6-0.
1: Great summary on Sportsnet 590. The Fan, they laid it all out. Cease with Sportsnet after.
5: When you and I caught up after your no-hit bid in San Francisco, you had some doubts about that pitch that broke up the no-no. So when you're facing Andrew Monasterio, that pitch was way inside. What did you think about that?
6: Oh, that was a great pitch, honestly. I mean, that's like a forced contact pitch. Yeah. That far inside, you're usually going to get a weak contact, you know, something. That's baseball. I mean, you know, no regrets.
5: No regrets. Absolutely. We noted on the broadcast, Dylan, your velo way down in the first inning, 93. You capped it off, though, at 99. What was going on there? Why do you think such a discrepancy?
6: Body was a little cranky. Had to force it into you know, cooperating a little bit. But once you get in the rhythm of the game, and obviously it's a good game, and I had a no-hitter going all that, so woke up a little bit, and, you know, at the end, you don't want to let it go, so I was just emptying the tank. I was wobbly out there that inning. I didn't know what my body was doing. That was wild.
5: Well, how did you manage to be so efficient then? The velo's not there, so what did you revert to?
6: I was just throwing strikes, really, filling up the zone. I look up, and it was 93, but I was throwing strikes and getting in good spots, and, you know, they were put in place, so that worked towards my favor, and maybe I got away from it towards the end a little bit, but at 100 and, you know, plus pitches, your body starts getting, you start losing body control a little.

0: 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We are
1: curbating things. That's crazy.
2: You kicked it into high gear.
1: Yeah,
2: hey, listen, what's it like to have the entire team come out and give you high fives and hugs after this performance?
1: It's great. You know, it's special. That's as memorable as really even throwing the game. So, you know, that's fun baseball right there. That's close to peak baseball right there.
3: So there you go, Dylan Cease, Blue Jays starter, complete game shutout, 6-0 winners over the Red Sox. So it was a rare recent loss for Boston's baseball club. Meanwhile, Philly's baseball team has been struggling. Coming into Saturday, losers of 3 straight, 2 straight series overall. Looking to avoid another series loss against the Yankees.
4: That one's drilled to left field. There it goes! See ya! A bomb by Dominguez! And the Yankees lead 3-1.
3: On Yes Network, and that's the final 3-1. So the Phillies, their 4th straight loss. Tune into baseball action tonight as the Phillies host the Yankees. Coverage begins 6:30 Eastern on ESPN Radio and the ESPN app. Coming up next, the details on a car accident involving Kyle Shanahan. 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
6: People just walk up to me and they'd be like, Matt Jones? That's all they would say. I was like, listen.

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9: All right, next question for you this morning. I'll ask us anything. For my 8-year-old, would you rather have a lifetime supply of hamburgers or a lifetime supply of Cheez-Its?
10: Ooh, I love Cheez-Its and all its flavors. Mm. Yeah, I'm going to go Cheez-Its.
9: I don't know. I mean,
10: there's only so many hamburgers. This, like, I don't want to eat hamburgers all the time.
9: In this scenario, I can just conjure up a cheeseburger anytime I want. And can I transfer that skill to my whole family? I can just
10: four burgers.
9: Yeah.
10: Boom.
9: I'm gonna do that.
10: Yeah.
9: Yeah. My kids love cheeseburgers.
10: But I love snacking. Mm. Snacking is so awesome.
9: Well, you don't do that anymore. You don't eat Cheez-Its.
10: I don't eat Cheez-Its, no. My snack is popcorn.
9: Why is it that when Connor's off, nobody else plays the Have a Great Weekend song? It makes my week, says this guy.
10: Yeah, there's a lot of things we don't do when Connor's off.
9: And I've been accused of never working Fridays, too, which I think is not fair or true, but nonetheless, the accusation has been leveled. It's because it's, I don't know, it's my thing, I guess.
10: Yeah.
9: It's my idea. It's part of my deal, so... It's a me thing.
10: So that's that.
11: Okay, guys, have a great weekend.
12: You know what time it is.
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14: Simon Tsligas and Peter Vrionis joining us now, hockey analyst and host of TSN 1200 out in Ottawa, our good friend Chris Stevenson. So, Chris, whose hockey team is this now? Sanderson.
15: Sanderson's, yeah. And I know, you know, some people will look at that and be like, oh, great, another American. Yeah, Jake Sanderson's a little bit of a different circumstance. As much as people want to make this like an American thing and an American wanting to go and play in an American market, I think similar to Vancouver, it's more of a brother thing. It had been the rumor for the last few years that ultimately Matthew Tkachuk and Brady Tkachuk were going to want to play together. And I can understand some Senators fans cringing a little bit at the idea of another American player being the leader on their team and potentially the next captain. But I think they're two different circumstances. Jake Sanderson grew up in Calgary when his dad was playing hockey. So I don't think it's the same. They're not going to be lacking for leadership. They've got a solid group there that was around Brady Tkachuk. But I would say at this point that it does become Jake Sanderson and, to a little bit of a lesser extent, Tim Stutzle's team at this point.
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16: Our assistant head coach, he will kind of assume those duties in conjunction, in concert with our staff. We're not going to blink. We feel like we're well equipped for something like this. We understand what a tremendous leader we have in Kyle. I think one of the great things Kyle does, aside from coaching his team, is leading this organization. And you know, I think he's a tremendous developer of his staff. And so we're not going to miss a beat. You know, we will keep you abreast of Kyle's progress. as appropriate, as we deem appropriate. And you'll probably see Kyle out there on the field some, when, you know, kind of to what he can tolerate. But we're going to give the duties of actually running the team over to some other guys, and we have a really good plan. And excited for Kyle to get back, but only when he's ready.
0: After the crash on the evening of July 14th in Palo Alto, paramedics took Shanahan to a local hospital where he spent most of that night before his release. According to Palo Alto Lieutenant Nicholas Martinez, the other driver suffered no injuries. Martinez said that drugs and alcohol were not involved, and both the drivers were cooperative with police. No one was cited for the collision. Lynch talked about the timeline of Shanahan's return.
16: Kyle is doing good. He's got some bumps and bruises. He did suffer a concussion in the accident. Has some lingering effects from that concussion. And, you know, we're kind of treating this. We don't have a protocol for staff members when it comes to concussions, but we do with players, and it's become very helpful. So Kyle basically is going to be like in the protocol, and we're going to let the condition, the doctors dictate how he comes back, when he comes back. He's been in the building, so we've seen him. He's, you know, it's kind of like we do with our players, a phased back approach. Number one for Kyle and the Shanahan family is getting him back right. He's a tremendous head coach, but this is bigger than that. This is about his well-being, and we're going to take the time necessary.
0: So while it sounds like a very scary situation, a lot of positive news, at least for the prognosis going forward, at least coming from the 49ers there and John Lynch. But it's crazy to think that this upcoming year is the 10th season for Kyle Shanahan in San Francisco. That'll tie him with Bill Walsh for the longest tenure by a head coach in 49ers franchise history. Keeping with the theme of the NFC West, Sean McVay, he was asked about a return, not for him, but for eventual Hall of Famer, the retired Aaron Donald.
4: For those of you guys that do know Aaron, he's very diligent. Anything that he does all in. And so he's going through a very strict regimen and process that was similar to what he did when he played. See how his body responds and feels. And then we've had some things that we'll just kind of, you know, check up on each other, and then we'll see when we have more information whether or not we're going to give it a go or whether or not he's going to continue to enjoy what he's been doing for the last couple years. But if that is something that he wants to do, we are going to, you know, try to be able to make that happen. And so I genuinely do not have an answer on whether he is or isn't. I know he's preparing himself to be able to make that decision, and if he feels good, then you guys know he's going to be ready to rock.
0: Well, Aaron Donald, he retired back in March of 2024. He played 10 years in the NFL. But the Rams, their trade for Myles Garrett in June really started to turn the gears in a lot of people's mind of Donald perhaps returning to play to form a fearsome defensive line along with the reigning defensive player of the year in Myles Garrett. SportsCenter All Night, Chris Lewis here on ESPN Radio. And speaking of ESPN Radio, the baseball game on the air on Saturday was the Nationals and the Diamondbacks, where C.J. Abrams had a big long fly.
6: Here's the pitch. Abrams cranks one to deep right center field. Back on this one, the right fielder Carroll to the warning track. It's over his head, and it's gone. C.J. Abrams homers just over the big wall in right center field, and he adds to the Nationals' lead. It's 5-2. Home run number 25 for C.J. Abrams.
0: And they hold on 5-3 winners over the Diamondbacks. And Abrams, his 25th home run, you heard in the call. That was tied for the most in a season by a shortstop for the Nationals in their franchise history. So he has plenty of time to add on to that total. High-profile teams going at it in New York, Dodgers and Mets, as the Dodgers continue their long East Coast road swing. They really started from the All-Star break. Kyle Tucker stays hot.
11: McLean's 2-2. Tucker tags it in the air, deep down the right field line. It is off the pole and gone. Kyle Tucker is alive in New York. Rounds the bases for a second straight game and gives the Dodgers a 1-0 lead.
0: That was how they got the scoring started on AM 570 LA Sports. How did it end? Well, the Dodgers 4-3 win, six straight wins for the Dodgers against the Mets, and Kyle Tucker home runs in consecutive games. Let's go out west. Giants and Angels was all San Francisco.
17: Jung-Hoo Lee hits a drive to deep right field. It is gone! Sixth of the year, and now it's a big inning for the Giants. 5-0.

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11: If you look at Carey Price's body of work, what Carey Price did internationally, and his Hart Trophy season when he was the most dominant goalie since Hasek, to me, this was pretty easy. Carey Price looked like a Hall of Famer, played like a Hall of Famer, and he felt like a Hall of Famer. If you just use your eyes, I mean, you could see it. And the Hart Trophy, you know, it's like Willy Wonka's golden ticket. You're in. Pretty much in the history of the game, among players eligible for the Hall, there are only three players now who haven't been elected. One was Jose Theodore, one was Al Rollins in the early 50s, Blackhawks goalie, and another player, defenseman, offensive defenseman, probably the first in the history of the game, named Tommy Anderson, who played for the Brooklyn Americans in 1942, and I know John still knew that.
10: Well, you can add Taylor Hall.
11: He's not eligible yet.
10: Yeah, he's not going to the Hall of Fame. If Taylor Hall goes to the Hall of Fame, I would suggest starting all over.
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12: On the drive, backs it away. Watch Jones, finds her. 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

0: Jonquel Jones, the favorite right now for MVP, 20 points, 12 rebounds, 7 assists.
1: Ryan Rucco on ABC, it's like he knew it. Team Spoon won 129-122 over Team Coop. The WNBA All-Star Game format, they had a draft a couple of weeks ago to divide up the teams, and Jones led Team Spoon with 22 points, 13 rebounds, 8 assists. Named the MVP, fourth player in WNBA history with an MVP, a Finals MVP, All-Star Game MVP. The others, Lisa Leslie, Candace Parker, Maya Moore. Also of note, Jones has a Commissioner's Cup MVP award to her name. If there's a most valuable player to grab, Jonquel Jones will take it. Neko Gumike had 11 points. 127 points in her All-Star Game career, passing Maya Moore for the most all-time. Caitlin Clark, she had 17 points. She was hitting logo threes early in the game. She scored Team Spoon's first 8 and 11 of the first 13. Fan favorite Olivia Miles, 11 points, 12 boards, 8 assists. Kelsey Mitchell, Clark's teammate with Indiana, had a game-high 28 points and 5 steals. So that's the rundown of the WNBA All-Star Game. At All-Star Weekend, the league's best, they always answer a bunch of questions from the assembled media. Caitlin Clark, of course, she's at the upper level of fame. She had a sit-down with ESPN's Malika Andrews. Here's a highlight of their conversation.
2: Alyssa Thomas, the foul. Mm. A foul happens on the court.
3: Yeah.
2: You move on. Mm-hmm. She moves on.
3: Yeah.
2: And that should be the end of it.
3: 100%.
2: So top down, what needs to be done so that that is?
3: It seems like there's always a moment like that in every season that I've played so far. And I think for myself, like, I just try to navigate it the best I can. It gets exhausting. It gets frustrating because I think especially, like, that's a perfect example of, like, yeah, it was a hard foul. And it should have been dealt with in the moment, and they should have decided what it was then and reviewed it. Great. We move on. You see it happen in the NBA all the time. It's not anything more than that. It's basketball. When I walk out of the locker room, I shouldn't be not fearful of what the conversation is going to be, but, you know, you just, like, it's emotionally exhausting. It's draining. It makes your shoulders tense because, you know, people don't want to talk about the basketball. They just want to stir it up and make it something else.
1: It's not just the players that are tasked with answering questions like Clark was. The commissioner has to take the podium as well, which has become noteworthy in itself. Kathy Engelbert, she's been a lightning rod figure, but she believes the league is in a good place.
4: I just can't be more proud of these players, how we were able to have so many players sign million-dollar-plus contracts, multi-year contracts, more to come, by the way. So I think we're in a really good place. I know I've interacted with a lot of players, whether it was at WNBA Live or last night. And, I mean, the players know it was a hard-fought battle, as many CBAs are in sports. But I think they know the league is in a really good place. And now they're in a revenue share with the league, as you know, because that was part of the CBA. And so I think I feel like at the orange carpet, at a lot of the partner events, a lot of them are getting huge endorsements. Like, we're all kind of gelling from that perspective of, you know, what's good for our players is good for our league, and we'll all benefit from that.
1: We mentioned the criticism that has been directed towards the commish, but it's typically something that just comes with the job. Engelbert was asked if she expects to still be the commissioner next season.
4: Obviously, I'm so blessed to be at the helm of this league during this incredible hypergrowth period. So blessed that these players are putting the product on the court they are every night, that they stand for the values that the W has long sought for. So I will just continue to, you know, do my job, execute the strategy because it has been working, make sure we listen to the players, communicate with the players. And so absolutely just love this league.
1: NBA Commissioner Adam Silver said earlier this month that while he is pleased with where the WNBA is under Engelbert, he said, quote, "We'll have ongoing discussions about what the future looks like." On to the NBA. Last night, we shared the national league-wide perspective of the huge news, LeBron choosing the Sixers for season number 24. Still processing a day later, in the city of Philadelphia, yeah, they're on cloud 9. Let's check in on the city of brotherly love. Mike Gill of 97.3 ESPN South Jersey joined game night and explained how big of a deal LeBron choosing the Sixers is within the city.
5: This signing signifies probably the biggest star in the history of the city. I know he's 41 years old, and it's at the end of the line potentially for him. But, I mean, when Bryce Harper chose Philadelphia, that was massive. This is bigger than that. I mean, LeBron James is a bigger deal than Bryce Harper. The Eagles, you know, they've won two Super Bowls recently, but, you know, Nick Foles, Jalen Hurts is a polarizing guy. So they don't have that superstar-level player for the Philadelphia Eagles. I can't think of a time where there was a move that was made that stirred more anticipation than this one. I mean, when Jaylen Brown got traded here, people were excited, but it was an apathetic fan base that kind of got woken up. This has rocked the fan base to the core. Sold out jerseys, season tickets will be flying off the shelf. This move here will have people buzzing until they tip off in October.
1: Even at 41 years old, LeBron still drives a level of interest in that way. What he also drives are expectations. So is it championship or bust for Philly?
5: Has to be. I mean, they haven't been able to get out of the second round. And when they beat the Boston Celtics this year and got to swept in the second round, at the end of it was, now what? It's Joel Embiid. It's Paul George. It's the same story we've been getting for the last couple of years. No anticipation. When you get Jaylen Brown, an MVP of the finals, that instantly gave them cred. And I don't know if they were the favorite, but it gave them the cred to say, all right, we've got a championship-level player that has really been lacking here. You have LeBron James in that mix as well. If they do not get out of the second round, LeBron's going to find out what it's like to play in Philadelphia when the fans turn on you. But right now, championship aspirations, he's going to be loving it. They're going to be loving him. We'll see how this thing ends.
1: Well, as a Philly area guy myself, South Jersey native, I know how the Philadelphia sports scene works, right? It's always Eagles top, front, and center. Then after that, between the Sixers and the Phillies, whichever one is hot at the moment, they're typically number two, and then it goes down from there. But with LeBron in the fold, he just takes over a sports market. So will the Sixers be the team in Philly? Mike Gill of 97.3 ESPN South Jersey explains.
5: You know, no one will beat the Eagles. Eagles are number one by far. The Phillies have jumped up to number two big time. The Sixers had a run from 18 to about 21-ish, the Ben Simmons, Joel era. Then they kind of fell off to about apathy the last year or two. That win last year gave them a week. They're going to have to go out there and prove more that they can be a legit contender to make that jump back to where they were. But for at least the summer, July, to get Sixers conversation because of that move, it feels like they can make a push. If they can translate that to the court, this is a basketball town. Believe me, it is a hoop town, but the apathy has been tough the last couple of years because of the injuries. That, at least for one summer day, feels like it took a push to the side.
1: Well, the Sixers have not reached the conference finals since 2001, the year Iverson had to step over Lou in the NBA Finals Game 1 against the Lakers. It's the third active longest drought without a conference finals appearance. SportsCenter All Night, Chris Lewis here on ESPN Radio. Longtime Royals catcher Sal Perez tallies another Kansas City record.
6: And the pitch, swing, and a ball will hit. Left field, way back, and gone! He's done it! Salvador Perez, number 318 in his career. He's now the Royals' franchise leader in home runs.
1: That on 96.5, the Fan, in a 3-2 Royals win. And yes, 318 career home runs, breaking a tie with George Brett for the most in Royals history. He's one of two primary catchers to currently hold the franchise's home run record. The other is Johnny Bench with the Reds, 389 of those long balls. Sal Perez, Royals TV after.
7: What an unbelievable career. Not done yet, by the way. I understand that. But 318 home runs. I've never seen anything like this before with all of one guy's teammates behind you. I know what you mean to them. What have they and all of your teammates from back in 2011 or even the minor leagues, what have they meant to you?
8: Oh, Allah. It's not my family, my brother. Thank you. Thank you for your support. Thank you to be with me every day, you know, to support me in my tough situation, my tough time. They always believe in me.
7: It's been such a long journey. When you look back to making your debut in Tampa, in St. Petersburg, all those foul pop-ups, the caught stealings, what did you want to do back then?
8: Just having fun, play hard, play long as I can in big league. You know, thinking to make it to the big league when I was in minor league. You know, so I never think I was going to make a 318 homer, you know.
7: Rex wanted to ask you, and I'll ask you now. I think we know the answer. What was the bigger home run or the bigger moment? The wild card or this? It's two totally different moments, and this one comes in a win, but I don't know. What do you think?
8: I still stay in the wild card. You know, that make us to keep going to almost win the World Series in 2014, but we did it in 15.
7: All right, a couple more, and we'll let you go, and then you guys can all go celebrate, too. That first home run came right here.
9: They want to go in.
7: I know they want to go. What do you think about that? First one in Detroit, last one in Detroit.
8: Unbelievable. I just try to do my job every day, try to help my team to win. And a very special moment today.
7: All right, last thing real quick. What do you want to say? Hold on, we got to talk to the fans. Last one. I know you already thanked George Brett. You've thanked your mom, the people that are closest to you. What about all of the people in Kansas City that have been wearing 13 jerseys and that have loved Salvador Perez? Even a guy like Carter Jensen grew up loving Salvador Perez. What do you want to say to all the fans?
8: Thank you for the support. God bless you guys. I really love you guys. Kansas City, my second home.
1: There you go. Sal Perez. Remember the guy who started his professional career, at least one of his early spots, was the Idaho Falls Chuckers as a rookie affiliate with the Kansas City Royals. And now he's the franchise leader in home runs as a catcher. Sal Perez with Royals TV after. Rays beat the Guardians 3-0. Cardinals also shut out the Reds 7-0. Speaking of shutouts, Cubs blank the Pirates 11-0. It was the Astros 4, White Sox 1, and just in a day full of shutouts, it was the Twins 2 and the Athletics nothing. Coming up next, how LeBron taking the minimum helps with team building. 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
7: 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Number nothing.
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10: We got Tyler Snead in studio. It's Campbell versus Gallo here on TSN 690. Raised in North Carolina, you find yourself in Montreal. What was that journey like? How did you get here? And how many times did people tell you that you wouldn't make it?
11: Yeah, a lot of times. From when I first started playing, a lot of times, just because obviously the physical parts aren't up to par, up to standard, I guess. But I went to East Carolina, walked on there, ended up earning a scholarship, came out a couple years later, was with the Steelers for preseason, got released, and then got signed with Montreal, went through camp in 23, and then that was kind of my introduction and how I made it up here. But I love Montreal. I think it's a great city. It's a lot different from back home, but it's a perfect switch up for me, just being 6 months here, 6 months there. And I haven't been here for a winter yet, so I haven't had to experience any craziness
10: don't
11: that.
10: Don't do it.
11: Yeah, no, everybody tells me, but I kind of want to one time, but it's a lot. I've heard it's a lot.
20: You ready for this? Wind chill minus 20 this evening, minus 35 overnight. Whew. Risk of frostbite. Tomorrow morning, sunny, high of minus 17. Wind chill minus 36 in the morning, minus 27 in the afternoon. Risk of frostbite.
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22: Running back, Travis Tice. You make your way to Canada, you get with the Owls, you show up at training camp. What were your expectations when you showed up last year at training camp?
23: I didn't know what to expect for sure. It was a nerve-wracking time, but had a bunch of guys, I got to know quickly that helped me out for sure. I had to learn the game very quickly. I came from Denver Broncos minicamp to 3 days later being in Montreal, and, I didn't know anything about the CFL, so just that learning curve took a while. But this year, much more confident and just excited to play, man.
22: So you said a couple guys helped you out at training camp. Who were they?
23: James Morgan was always running a walkthrough, so you're going to go to those, before practice, after practice, before you go to bed at night. So QBs helping guys, receivers helping guys. The culture's different in Montreal for sure. You got guys, coming in to steal your job. Well, the guy that has a job in front of you, he's going to help you learn the playbook, help you do all those things. So it's a tight-knit gang in Montreal. We take care of each other for sure.
24: Tice is going to get the handoff, running off the right side, and he's rumbling, bumbling, bouncing out to the outside, and good enough for a first down. Welcome to the CFL, Travis Tice.
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1: Subsequent Thursdays and Tuesdays. Well, we waited 25 days from when LeBron announced he was moving on from the Lakers before we knew his new team. So, of course, we're still talking about it on the second day since joining the Sixers. He not only decided on Philadelphia, he jumped the board, signing a 2-year contract on the vet minimum. The commitment is notable, according to Tony Jones of The Athletic on game day.
25: The one thing that I think that needs to be talked about is there's a likelihood that LeBron James plays 2 years, not just one. And, I think that knowing that there's going to be time to improve the roster, I think that that's advantageous to Philadelphia. But in this CBA, in this era of the NBA, windows are no longer 4 to 5 years. They're almost year to year now. The Sixers are going to have a chance to win a championship. They're going to have a chance to get out of the Eastern Conference, but so are the New York Knicks. There are a lot of good teams in the Eastern Conference, so the Sixers is just going to have to take this day to day and see where they are, when it comes to April and May.
1: To that point, LeBron, he has a lower average annual value contract-wise than their 22nd pick in the draft, LeBaron Filon. LeBron is poised to be one of the biggest bargains in NBA history, and Bobby Marks explains on Marty and McGee that it allows the Sixers to make more moves.
26: They can go out and do some things in free agency flexibility-wise. They got to make a couple moves. They'll probably waive a couple players and even make a minor trade. But listen, a name you hear, you know, Kentavious Cole, Pope could be out there in the free agent market. He's still in Memphis here. Kevin Love, of course, who LeBron played with here. And I would expect him to go out and get some veterans for that bench. The beauty of it is that, you know, they had signed Dean Wade from Cleveland and they penciled him in the starting lineup. He can go to the bench now. They drafted LeBaron Filan from Alabama, from a guard. They got Anthony Simon. So I think they're going to be 10 deep. And LeBron signing helps that. I mean, flexibility wise, it gives them certainly a big boost when you get him on that type of salary.
1: One of the names that Bobby Marks mentioned in that answer, Kentavious Caldwell-Pope, he did agree to a buyout, according to Shams Charania, from Memphis and has agreed to join the 76ers. Still have a couple of roster tweaks to do, as you heard Bobby mention, to make all this official. Vet minimum, but LeBron can still have a maximum impact. On a team with all these accomplished players, what will LeBron look like at this age?
26: We saw a little bit of it last year in L.A. We went through that stretch and I guess post All-Star stretch and for 2.5 months when Luka and Austin Reeves, or maybe even a month, but Austin Reeves, and basically the J.J. Redick said, like, you know, you're going to be the third guy. And I thought he was at his best in that role. I mean, he averaged less than 20 points, but I think efficiency-wise and assists were up. And, it showed you as far as what his role could be. I think you could see him in a different – I think – Nick Nurse, their head coach, can roll out a lot of different lineups. I think you might see LeBron a little bit at five potentially here. Certainly it gives Tyrese a little bit of a blow. I mean, his minutes have been really high the last couple of years here.
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3: Thanks, Chris. We begin with baseball in San Francisco with the Giants putting a crooked number up in the third inning in a win over the Angels. The call on KNBR.
4: Jung-Hoo Lee hits a drive to deep right field. It is gone! Up over the right field wall. Three-run homer for Lee. His sixth of the year. And now it's a big inning for the Giants. 5-0.
0: Number four.
3: The 30th annual WNBA All-Star Game taking place in Chicago. And there was a first ever slam by the Seattle Storm Center. Ryan Rucco with a call on ABC.
5: Here's Reese finding Malunga for the slam. Dominique Malunga throws it down. The first dunk in the All-Star Game since Sylvia Fowles.
0: Number three.
3: Back to baseball, and Royals history was made on Saturday with a perennial All-Star catcher passing Hall of Famer George Brett. Here's how it sounded on 96.5 The Fan.
4: And the pitch, swing, and a ball well hit. Left field, way back, and gone! He's done it! Salvador Perez, number 318 in his career. He's now the Royals franchise leader in home runs.
0: Number two.
3: This season's American League All-Star Game starter and looking like that for the Blue Jays today at Fenway. The final call on Sportsnet 590 The Fan.
5: His 121st pitch is called strike three. Dylan Cease has pitched a one-hit shutout. Willier Abreu taps his head for an ABS challenge, but this should be academic on his changeup that appeared to clip the top and did. Dylan Cease, a one-hit shutout with 12 strikeouts.
0: Number one.
3: And Chris, our top sound is from Camden Yards as the Orioles walk off the Braves on WBAL.
4: Dylan Beavers at the plate. The pitch to him. Swing a hard ground ball to the right side. Base hit! Baltimore wins it! Game winner from Dylan Beavers. He didn't whistle a lick. Got into the batter's box, bounced it to the right side, past the dive of Albies to bring home Jackson Holliday.
1: John Ryder out here making the best plays of the day sound just that much better. But it doesn't get much better for Sixers fans in this offseason of how they transformed the team in LeBron James, Jaylen Brown, VJ Edgecombe, Joel Embiid, Tyrese Maxey, their lineup. Jonathan Zaslow, ESPN Radio Zone, joined Amber and Ian and thinks LeBron has known his decision for a while.
6: I don't buy that he hasn't known for at least a little while. I can't get behind that. Philadelphia's roster has been what it's been. How much more information gathering is there? We know what the teams were. He knows what the teams were. He knows what the rosters are. I think he's known this for a little bit, and for whatever reason, maybe he was double sure now, so now was the time to finally decide and go through with it. But I think he's probably known that it's Philadelphia for a little while.
1: So the thing about the Sixers, somebody who, you know, watches a lot of their games, mentioned from the Philly area, Tyrese Maxey being talked about as a heavily on-ball player, not necessarily true. He thrives more as an off-ball weapon. We saw that when he was playing with James Harden and the like. And the Sixers just needed somebody who could piece together and be a playmaker. And LeBron is more than qualified to be that role. Well, coming up next, what did Caitlin Clark do with the WNBA All-Star Game? It's the Sports Center All Night on ESPN Radio.
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31: Mr. Stephen Brunt. Kawhi Leonard, there were murmurs that would see Kawhi Leonard return to Toronto. Lucas Scott.
32: And he does. And for me, Stephen, it feels like a match made in heaven because at this stage of his career, he needs a very good young defensive team like the Raptors. And the Raptors, you know, need a veteran guy that can go and close out a game for you or get you 30 points in a game whenever you need it. So it just feels like it makes sense. And it also feels like he never should have left.
33: Well, yeah, it didn't really happen for him with the Clippers, obviously, you know, except for the money part. He got paid both over and under the table, it sounds like. So, it's very lucrative. You know, if he's 75% of the guy he was in 2019, you know, joining a team that is very good defensively, you know, this puts them into the conversation, at least in the Eastern Conference. Now, the Knicks just won, and they're coming back pretty much intact. Giannis has moved to Miami. Jaylen Brown has moved to Philadelphia. Like, it's crowded. But it's one of the things. Look, you kind of tip your cap to ownership on this, right? And say, you know, obviously they gave their guys the go ahead and said, look, let's go for it. Let's, you know, this could blow up. You know, if he blows out his knees, you know, 20 games into the season, it's going to look pretty bad. But, you know, be bold or go home.
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8: Jones is over in Philly, and the process is actually processing. Now you get LeBron James. Now you're looking like a legit title contender.
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1: LeBron making the decision to go to the 76ers on Friday was a move that shook the sports world. And we'll continue to have more perspective on that throughout this show. But the King making the announcement at the time that he did took a bit of the attention away from the WNBA All-Star Weekend. Friday was a fun three-point shootout with AZ Fudd becoming the first rookie to win it. Saturday was the All-Star Game with Team Teresa Weatherspoon against Team Cynthia Cooper, and honoring some of the league's legends on the 30th anniversary season. And one of the league's present-day headliners, Caitlin Clark, was rolling for Team Spoon.
11: Here's Clark. Will she try again? You bet! Caitlin Clark with three logo bombs within the first 3 minutes of this game.
1: Yeah, everybody came out shooting on fire on ABC. Caitlin Clark finished with 17 points, 5 assists. She scored Team Spoon's first 8 points and 11 of the first 13 points of the game. Again, they led it at that point 13-9. Clark was hitting the deep threes, but the most notable play of the game was this from first-time All-Star Dominique Malunga.
11: Here's Reese finding Malunga for the slam. Dominique Malunga throws it down. The first dunk in the All-Star game since Sylvia Fowles.
1: So there's the call by Ryan Rucco and shows why it was such a noteworthy play. The first dunk since Sylvia Fowles did it in the All-Star game. 12 points. She finished with 13 rebounds. Youngest player with a double-double in All-Star game history at just 20 years old. In the end, it was Team Spoon 129, Team Coop 122, which was a high-scoring, free-for-all style of game. Jonquel Jones, she won the MVP. The Liberty standout, 22 points, 13 rebounds, 8 assists. Fourth player in WNBA history with an MVP, a Finals MVP, and an All-Star Game MVP. Some great notable other names, Lisa Leslie, Candace Parker, and Maya Moore. Olivia Miles had a double-double, 11 points, 12 rebounds. She also had 8 assists. Kelsey Mitchell for Team Coop had a game-high 28 points and 5 steals. But the MVP of the game was Jonquel Jones, and her after with Holly Rowe.
15: Jonquel, you did something tonight that no one has done in league history. You become the only player to be MVP of the regular season, the finals, the Commissioner's Cup, and now the All-Star Game. How are you continuing to put your stamp on greatness in this league?
16: Oh, man. You know, just coming out every day to play, trusting my teammates. Yeah, it's a great experience. You know, my aunt passed away not too long ago, and today is actually her memorial. And I got, you know, permission from my family to be here and, you know, to celebrate this moment. So this one is for my auntie. Yeah.
15: That is so beautiful. You know, I know you're part of this league 30 years now. We have seen the celebration all weekend long. What has it meant to you to see the women who have laid the foundation, who have helped you be in this position that you are tonight? What has this been like this weekend?
16: It's been amazing. You know, I wouldn't be here without them. You know, this league wouldn't be what it is today without them. And so every single time we step on the court, we try to honor them in the way that we play and to understand that we definitely have a responsibility to carry our league forward and make sure it's better for the ones that come after us.
1: That was Jonquel Jones, the MVP of the WNBA All-Star Game. Her team won 129-122. Should mention, Nneka Ogwumike for Team Spoon had 11 points. Now 127 career points in an All-Star Game, which passes Maya Moore for the most all-time. So congratulations to Nneka Ogwumike. We'll have her sister coming up shortly. Because one full day later, it's still hard to believe that LeBron James is still a member of the 76ers. It highlights what is widely regarded as an incredible offseason haul for Bob Myers, Mike Yanzi, and the rest of the Sixers front office. They turned Paul George, Kelly Oubre, Quentin Grimes, Andre Drummond in a first rounder and a pick swap, and a Jaylen Brown, LeBron James, Anthony Simons, Dean Wade, Ariel Huckporty, and now the newest reported addition, according to Sham Sharani, a Kentavious Caldwell-Pope. So lineup of Maxey, VJ, Jaylen, Bron, Embiid will become a reality in October. ESPN analyst Shanae Agumake, the sister of NECA, on what it means.
0: LeBron James has turned the tides of this team, the Philadelphia 76ers. The way I see it is that he brings every intangible that they need to get over the hump, that championship experience, the basketball IQ. But when it pertains to the floor, LeBron's going to boost them when it comes to catch and shoot threes. You see that right there, because over two of the last three seasons, he's been 40% in catch and shoot threes. And also he's going to boost them in playmaking, because over two of the last three seasons, he's averaged around seven assists. They have a lot of off the dribble sensational players, Jaylen Brown, Tyrese Maxey, VJ Edgecombe. But what LeBron brings is a strength that they have not had, that IQ, that thing that sets them into a category where they can hopefully turn the tides and win a championship for the first time since 1983, I believe. And also it takes pressure off of Joel Embiid, who handed the reins to Tyrese Maxey and called him the franchise a couple years ago. I'm so excited because the East is an arms race, and this to me has been a huge move to tip the balance of power in the NBA.
1: We laid out the roster, and there are some heavy hitters. But you know that simple basketball analysis, it's got to be someone's team, right? Well, whose team is it in Philly? ESPN writer Vince Goodwill.
2: That is the million-dollar question. I think you said it in the beginning. LeBron James has a great talent of making every team his, but he had an ability last year of shifting down to the third option, even though he was the second-best player with Luka Doncic. In Philadelphia, Tyrese Maxey is the engine that drives that. Jaylen Brown is a finals MVP. Joel Embiid is an MVP. And the process, I think, is going to be something that's going to be resolved throughout the course of the season, over the course of 82 games. Maxey is the guy that's available. Jaylen Brown is the new guy. I'm not sure what we can expect from Joel Embiid. But I do know this. If this does not work, so much of this is going to fall at the feet of Joel Embiid, especially if he's only but so healthy. So maybe that's the answer. Maybe it is Joel Embiid because he is the longest tenured 76er. He is the one that has failed to get to the conference finals throughout the course of his career. I don't know if people are going to hold Jaylen Brown or LeBron James responsible for that. And I don't know if you can hold two new guys accountable for everything that's going on in Philadelphia right now.
1: Well, regardless of whose team it is, the attention gravity is always shifted towards LeBron. His presence throughout his career, it's made others better. Analyst Kendrick Perkins explains which Sixer benefits the most.
3: The most important player on their team, if they're trying to win the championship, and that's Joel Embiid. And it's not about Joel Embiid going out there and averaging 30. It's Joel Embiid being in shape. It's Joel Embiid being healthy. And we know that LeBron James...

0: is one of the them to be what Carl Anthony Towns was for the Knicks last year. Defensively, Joel Embiid can't be a liability. He needs to be able to get up and down the floor. He needs to be able to anchor that defense and be that guy that be a monster on the glass while also possibly being in the Defensive Player of the Year conversation. That's how great they need him to be at that position.
1: Interesting comparison. Carl Anthony Towns throughout his career known as a below average defensive center until the run to the NBA championship last year. Throughout Embiid's career has been known as an elite defensive center until the injuries the last couple of years has changed that. SportsCenter All Night, Chris Lewis here on ESPN Radio. So Boston gave away Jaylen Brown to the Sixers for Paul George and a couple of picks. That turned out to be the originator of LeBron going to Philly. That trade seems to be the most beneficial, though, for the Boston baseball team. The Red Sox came in a Saturday, winners of 16 of their last 17, which started right around the time of the Brown trade. But the streak seems to continue, thanks to the Blue Jays' Dylan Cease.
2: His 121st pitch is called strike three. Dylan Cease has pitched a one-hit shutout. Wilyer Abreu taps his head for an ABS challenge, but this should be academic on his changeup that appeared to clip the top and did. Dylan Cease, a one-hit shutout with 12 strikeouts, fists in the air. The Blue Jays win the game 6-0.
1: Great summary on Sportsnet 590. The Fan, they laid it all out. Cease with Sportsnet after.
3: When you and I caught up after your no-hit bid in San Francisco, you had some doubts about that pitch that broke up the no-no. So when you're facing Andrew Monasterio, that pitch was way inside. What did you think about that?
4: Well, that was a great pitch, honestly. I mean, that's like a forced contact pitch. Yeah. That far inside, you're usually going to get a weak contact, you know, something. That's baseball. I mean, you know, no regrets.
3: No regrets. Absolutely. We noted on the broadcast, Dylan, your velo way down in the first inning, 93. You capped it off, though, at 99. What was going on there? Why do you think such a discrepancy?
4: Body was a little cranky. Had to force it into you know, cooperating a little bit. But once you get in the rhythm of the game, and obviously it's a good game, and I had a no-hitter going all that, so woke up a little bit, and, you know, at the end, you don't want to let it go, so I was just emptying the tank. I was wobbly out there that inning. I didn't know what my body was doing. That was wild.
3: Well, how did you manage to be so efficient then? The velo's not there, so what did you revert to?
4: I was just throwing strikes, really, filling up the zone. I look up, and it was 93, but I was throwing strikes and getting in good spots, and, you know, they were put in play, so that worked towards my favor, and maybe I got away from it towards the end a little bit, but at 100 and, you know, plus pitches, your body starts getting, you start losing body control a little bit, and things start getting weird, so that's, you know, you're just out there competing, really.
3: What is it about you and pitching in this ballpark? I mean, I asked you that yesterday. You said, well, if I'm in a good mood, things might be good. What do you like about pitching here?
4: It is my favorite ballpark, to be honest. I don't know if that has anything to do with it. You know, when I played Nintendo 64, this was the ballpark. I just watched the 99 Home Run Derby here on YouTube. I don't know, man. There's something about Fenway that's just really cool and special. But, I don't know. How many strikeouts did I have today?
3: You had 12.
4: 12.
3: 12.
4: I was at like 4 through 6 or something like that. That's crazy.
3: You kicked it into high gear.
4: Yeah,
3: hey, listen, what's it like to have the entire team come out and give you high fives and hugs after this performance?
4: It's great. You know, it's special. That's as memorable as really even throwing the game. So, you know, that's fun baseball right there. That's close to peak baseball right there.
1: So there you go, Dylan Cease, Blue Jays starter, complete game shutout, 6-0 winners over the Red Sox. So it was a rare recent loss for Boston's baseball club. Meanwhile, Philly's baseball team has been struggling. Coming into Saturday, losers of 3 straight, 2 straight series overall. Looking to avoid another series loss against the Yankees.
5: That one's drilled to left field. There it goes! See ya! A bomb by Dominguez! And the Yankees lead 3-1.
1: on Yes Network, and that's the final 3-1. So the Phillies, their fourth straight loss. Tune into baseball action tonight as the Phillies host the Yankees. 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
14: We're talking with Arpan Basu on the morning show on TSN 690. I'm Connor McKenna with Sean Starr. Sean?
15: Yeah, looking at the draft, I mean, was there something that you can pinpoint in terms of a pattern looking forward into the players they selected over the course of the weekend?
16: Yeah, they fully drafted for need, like fully.
15: Right.
16: And that's usually kind of taboo, and then it's not something that anyone really should do to the extent that they did. They're pretty unapologetic about it, you know? Like, I mean, they didn't hide the fact that they wanted to add defensemen and they wanted to add toughness. And that's what they went out and did. I think Gleb Pugachev was an example of a guy who fit both categories of drafting for need and someone they considered to be the best player available. They had a forward in the first round, and then they go, you know, D, three straight picks, three defensemen. Tells you that, A, the trades that they're looking to make will likely involve a young defenseman. And B, these guys should be looked at not only as prospects to play for the Canadiens, but ultimately prospects to be included in future trades. And that right shot defensemen have a certain trade value that just adds to the organizational asset well that could pay off down the road. But it's a dangerous game to play when you're picking more by position than you are by talent.
8: 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Campbell versus Gallo.
17: Anthony DeMarco joins us. Anthony, what do you make of the latest from the Montreal Canadiens? They've traded Brendan Gallagher to the Vancouver Canucks for future considerations. 50% of Gallagher's contract is being retained.
18: I mean, it seemed like low-hanging fruit. Obviously, Gallagher is a native of British Columbia, and it's going to cost them less in the long term as opposed to going the buyout road. They trade him for quite literally nothing.
19: Does his tenure as a Montreal Canadian get clouded at all with the way that it ended, or what should people be remembering about Brendan Gallagher as a Hab?
18: Probably, like, one of the biggest universal fan favorites of the last 15 years or so. Like, I think Carey Price probably has that title undisputedly. But beyond that, like, even a PK Subban was a very polarizing figure because he was traded for Subban. Weber, I think, at times was a polarizing figure. Pacioretty was the same. And I think Gallagher was that guy that everyone universally liked, and obviously wearing a letter for a large portion of that time and just always doing right by the team and the city and being a good soldier through it all, especially when his game did begin to fall off over the last 18 months or so. So I don't think it's going to be tainted at all when people look back.
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20: Chris Foerster is our assistant head coach. He will kind of assume those duties in conjunction, in concert with our staff. We're not going to blink. We feel like we're well equipped for something like this. We understand what a tremendous leader we have in Kyle. I think one of the great things Kyle does, aside from coaching his team, is leading this organization. And you know, I think he's a tremendous developer of his staff. And so we're not going to miss a beat. You know, we will keep you abreast of Kyle's progress as appropriate, as we deem appropriate. And you'll probably see Kyle out there on the field some, when, you know, kind of to what he can tolerate. You know, we're going to give the duties of actually running the team over to some other guys. And we have a really good plan, and excited for Kyle to get back, but only when he's ready.
1: After the crash on the evening of July 14th in Palo Alto, paramedics took Shanahan to a local hospital where he spent most of that night before his release. According to Palo Alto Lieutenant Nicholas Martinez, the other driver suffered no injuries. Martinez said that drugs and alcohol were not involved, and both the drivers were cooperative with police. No one was cited for the collision. Lynch talked about the timeline of Shanahan's return.
20: Kyle is doing good. He's got some bumps and bruises. He did suffer a concussion in the accident. Has some lingering effects from that concussion. And, you know, we're kind of treating this. We don't have a protocol for staff members when it comes to concussions, but we do with players, and it's become very helpful. So Kyle basically is going to be, like, in the protocol, and we're going to let the condition, the doctors dictate how he comes back, when he comes back. He's been in the building, so we've seen him. He's, you know, it's kind of like we do with our players, a phased back approach. You know, number one for Kyle and the Shanahan family is getting him back right. He's a tremendous head coach, but this is bigger than that. This is about his well-being, and we're going to take the time necessary.
1: So while it sounds like a very scary situation, a lot of positive news, at least for the prognosis going forward, at least coming from the 49ers there and John Lynch. But it's crazy to think that this upcoming year is the 10th season for Kyle Shanahan in San Francisco. That'll tie him with Bill Walsh for the longest tenure by a head coach in 49ers franchise history. Keeping with the theme of the NFC West, Sean McVay, he was asked about a return, not for him, but for eventual Hall of Famer, the retired Aaron Donald.
21: For those of you guys that do know Aaron, he's very diligent. Anything that he does all in. And so he's going through a very strict regimen and process that was similar to what he did when he played. See how his body responds and feels. And then we've had some things that we'll just kind of, you know, check up on each other, and then we'll see when we have more information whether or not we're going to give it a go or whether or not he's going to continue to enjoy what he's been doing for the last couple years. But if that is something that he wants to do, we are going to, you know, try to be able to make that happen. And so I genuinely do not have an answer on whether he is or isn't. I know he's preparing himself to be able to make that decision, and if he feels good, then you guys know he's going to be ready to rock.
1: Well, Aaron Donald, he retired back in March of 2024. He played 10 years in the NFL. But the Rams, their trade for Myles Garrett in June really started to turn the gears in a lot of people's mind of Donald perhaps returning to play to form a fearsome defensive line along with the reigning defensive player of the year in Myles Garrett. SportsCenter All Night, Chris Lewis here on ESPN Radio. And speaking of ESPN Radio, The baseball game on the air on Saturday was the Nationals and the Diamondbacks, where C.J. Abrams had a big long fly.
0: Here's the pitch. Abrams cranks one to deep right center field. Back on this one, the right fielder Carroll to the warning track. It's over his head, and it's gone! C.J. Abrams homers just over the big wall in right center field, and he adds to the Nationals' lead. It's 5-2. Home run number 25 for C.J. Abrams.
1: And they hold on 5-3 winners over the Diamondbacks, and Abrams, his 25th home run, you heard in the call. That was tied for the most in a season by a shortstop for the Nationals in their franchise history. So he has plenty of time to add on to that total. High-profile teams going at it in New York, Dodgers and Mets, as the Dodgers continue their long East Coast road swing. It really started from the All-Star break. Kyle Tucker stays hot.
2: McLean's 2-2. Tucker tags it in the air, deep down the right field line. It is off the pole and gone. Kyle Tucker is alive in New York. Rounds the bases for a second straight game and gives the Dodgers a 1-0 lead.
1: That was how they got the scoring started on AM 570 LA Sports. How did it end? Well, the Dodgers 4-3 win, six straight wins for the Dodgers against the Mets, and Kyle Tucker home runs in consecutive games. Let's go out west. Giants and Angels was all San Francisco.
2: Jung-Hoo Lee hits a drive to deep right field. It is gone! Sixth of the year, and now it's a big inning for the Giants. 5-0.
1: KNBR with the call. 9-2 winners. Giants top the Angels. They've won five of their last six. Meanwhile, the Orioles sneak past the Braves.
0: Dylan Beavers at the plate. The pitch to him. Swing a hard ground ball to the right side. Base hit! Baltimore wins it! Jackson Holiday, and they are jumping up and down out of their chairs at Oriole Park.
1: The celebration is on. WBAL with the call. You heard it there. 3-2, they win. 14-3 in game started by Brandon Young this year, as this one was for the Orioles. Beavers, who had the walk-off RBI, his third career walk-off hit, his first of those this season. Brewers beat the Rockies 8-5, and it was 7-2, the Padres over the Marlins. But coming up next, New York takes another MVP.

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17: Backs it away. Wants Jones, finds her. Jones, a three, is good. Jonquel Jones, the favorite right now for MVP. 20 points, 12 rebounds, 7 assists.
18: Ryan Rucco on ABC, it's like he knew it. Team Spoon won 129-122 over Team Coop. The WNBA All-Star Game format, they had a draft a couple of weeks ago to divide up the teams, and Jones led Team Spoon with 22 points, 13 rebounds, 8 assists. Named the MVP, fourth player in WNBA history with an MVP, a Finals MVP, All-Star Game MVP. The others, Lisa Leslie, Candace Parker, Maya Moore. Also of note, Jones has a Commissioner's Cup MVP award to her name. If there's a most valuable player to grab, Jonquel Jones will take it. Neko Gumike had 11 points, 127 points in her All-Star Game career.

0: passing Maya Moore for the most all time, Caitlin Clark. She had 17 points. She was hitting logo threes early in the game. She scored Team Spoon's first 8 and 11 of the first 13. Fan favorite Olivia Miles, 11 points, 12 boards, 8 assists. Kelsey Mitchell, Clark's teammate with Indiana, had a game-high 28 points and 5 steals. So that's the rundown of the WNBA All-Star Game. At All-Star Weekend, the league's best, they always answer a bunch of questions from the assembled media. Caitlin Clark, of course, she's at the upper level of fame. She had a sit-down with ESPN's Malika Andrews. Here's a highlight of their conversation.
1: Alyssa Thomas, the foul. Mm. A foul happens on the court.
2: Yeah.
1: You move on. Mm-hmm. She moves on.
2: Yeah.
1: And that should be the end of it.
2: 100%.
1: So top down, what needs to be done so that that is?
2: It seems like there's always a moment like that in every season that I've played so far. And I think for myself, like, I just try to navigate it the best I can. It gets exhausting. It gets frustrating because I think especially, like, that's a perfect example of, like, yeah, it was a hard foul. And it should have been dealt with in the moment, and they should have decided what it was then and reviewed it. Great. We move on. You see it happen in the NBA all the time. It's not anything more than that. It's basketball. When I walk out of the locker room, I shouldn't be not fearful of what the conversation is going to be, but, you know, you just, like, it's emotionally exhausting, it's draining, it makes your shoulders tense because, you know, people don't want to talk about the basketball. They just want to stir it up and make something else.
0: It's not just the players that are tasked with answering questions like Clark was. The commissioner has to take the podium as well, which has become noteworthy in itself. Kathy Engelbert, she's been a lightning rod figure, but she believes the league is in a good place.
3: I just can't be more proud of these players, how we were able to have so many players sign million-dollar-plus contracts, multi-year contracts, more to come, by the way. So I think we're in a really good place. I know I've interacted with a lot of players, whether it was at WNBA Live or last night, and, I mean, the players know it was a hard-fought battle, as many CBAs are in sports. But I think they know the league is in a really good place, and now they're in a revenue share with the league, as you know, because that was part of the CBA. And so I think I feel like at the orange carpet, at a lot of the partner events, a lot of them are getting huge endorsements. Like, we're all kind of gelling from that perspective of, you know, what's good for our players is good for our league, and we'll all benefit from that.
0: We mentioned the criticism that has been directed towards the commish. But it's typically something that just comes with the job. Engelbert was asked if she expects to still be the commissioner next season.
3: Obviously, I'm so blessed to be at the helm of this league during this incredible hypergrowth period. So blessed that these players are putting the product on the court they are every night, that they stand for the values that the W has long sought for. So I will just continue to, you know, do my job, execute the strategy because it has been working, make sure we listen to the players, communicate with the players. And so absolutely just love this league.
0: NBA Commissioner Adam Silver said earlier this month that while he is pleased with where the WNBA is under Engelbert, he said, quote, "We'll have ongoing discussions about what the future looks like." On to the NBA. Last night, we shared the national, league-wide perspective of the huge news, LeBron choosing the Sixers for season number 24. Still processing a day later, in the city of Philadelphia, yeah, they're on cloud 9. Let's check in on the city of brotherly love. Mike Gill of 97.3 ESPN South Jersey joined game night and explained how big of a deal LeBron choosing the Sixers is within the city.
4: This signing signifies probably the biggest star in the history of the city. I know he's 41 years old, and it's at the end of the line potentially for him. But, I mean, when Bryce Harper chose Philadelphia, that was massive. This is bigger than that. I mean, LeBron James is a bigger deal than Bryce Harper. The Eagles, you know, they've won 2 Super Bowls recently, but, you know, Nick Foles, Jalen Hurts is a polarizing guy. So they don't have that superstar-level player for the Philadelphia Eagles. I can't think of a time where there was a move that was made that stirred more anticipation than this one. I mean, when Jaylen Brown got traded here, people were excited, but it was an apathetic fan base that kind of got not woken up. This has rocked the fan base to the core. Sold out jerseys, season tickets will be flying off the shelf. This move here will have people buzzing until they tip off in October.
0: Even at 41 years old, LeBron still drives a level of interest in that way. What he also drives are expectations. So is it championship or bust for Philly?
4: Has to be. I mean, they haven't been able to get out of the second round. And when they beat the Boston Celtics this year and got to swept in the second round, at the end of it was, now what? It's Joel Embiid. It's Paul George. It's the same story we've been getting for the last couple of years. No anticipation. When you get Jaylen Brown, an MVP of the finals, that instantly gave them cred. And I don't know if they were the favorite, but it gave them the cred to say, all right, we've got a championship-level player that has really been lacking here. You add LeBron James to that mix as well. If they do not get out of the second round, LeBron's going to find out what it's like to play in Philadelphia when the fans turn on you. But right now, championship aspirations, he's going to be loving it. They're going to be loving him. We'll see how this thing ends.
0: Well, as a Philly area guy myself, South Jersey native, I know how the Philadelphia sports scene works, right? It's always Eagles top, front, and center. Then after that, between the Sixers and the Phillies, whichever one is hot at the moment, they're typically number two, and then it goes down from there. But with LeBron in the fold, he just takes over a sports market. So will the Sixers be the team in Philly? Mike Gill of 97.3 ESPN South Jersey explains.
4: You know, no one will beat the Eagles. Eagles are number one by far. The Phillies have jumped up to number two big time. The Sixers had a run from 18 to about 21-ish, the Ben Simmons, Joel era. Then they kind of fell off to about apathy the last year or two. That win last year gave them a week. They're going to have to go out there and prove more that they can be a legit contender to make that jump back to where they were. But for at least the summer, July, to get Sixers conversation because of that move, it feels like they can make a push. If they can translate that to the court, this is a basketball town. Believe me, it is a hoop town, but the apathy has been tough the last couple of years because of the injuries. That, at least for one summer day, feels like it took a push to the side.
0: Well, the Sixers have not reached the conference final since 2001, the year Iverson had to step over Lou in the NBA Finals, game one against the Lakers. It's the third active longest drought without a conference finals appearance. SportsCenter All Night, Chris Lewis here on ESPN Radio. Longtime Royals catcher Sal Perez tallies another Kansas City record.
5: And the pitch, swing, and a ball well hit. Left field, way back, and gone! He's done it! Salvador Perez, number 318 in his career. He's now the Royals' franchise leader in home runs.
0: That on 96.5, the Fan, in a 3-2 Royals win. And yes, 318 career home runs, breaking a tie with George Brett for the most in Royals history. He's one of two primary catchers to currently hold the franchise's home run record. The other is Johnny Bench with the Reds, 389 of those long balls. Sal Perez, Royals TV after.
6: What an unbelievable career. Not done yet, by the way. I understand that. But 318 home runs. I've never seen anything like this before. With all of one guy's teammates behind you, I know what you mean to them. What have they and all of your teammates from back in 2011 or even the minor leagues, what have they meant to you?
7: Oh, Allah, it's not my family, my brother. Thank you. Thank you for your support. Thank you to be with me every day, you know, to support me in my tough situation, my tough time. They always believe in me.
6: It's been such a long journey. When you look back to making your debut in Tampa, in St. Petersburg, all those foul pop-ups, the caught stealings, what did you want to do back then?
7: Just having fun, play hard, play as long as I can in big league. You know, thinking to make it to the big league when I was in minor league. You know, so I never think I was going to make it. 318 homers, you know.
6: Rex wanted to ask you, and I'll ask you now. I think we know the answer. What was the bigger home run or the bigger moment? The wild card or this? It's two totally different moments, and this one comes in a win, but I don't know. What do you think?
7: I still stay in the wild card. You know, that made us to keep going to almost win the World Series in 2014, but we did it in 15.
6: All right, a couple more, and we'll let you go, and then you guys can all go celebrate, too. That first home run came right here.
7: They want to go in.
6: I know they want to go. What do you think about that? First one in Detroit, last one in Detroit.
7: Unbelievable. I just try to do my job every day, try to help my team to win. And a very special moment today.
6: All right, last thing, real quick. What do you want to say? Hold on, we got to talk to the fans. Last one. I know you already thanked George Brett. You've thanked your mom, the people that are closest to you. What about all the people in Kansas City that have been wearing 13 jerseys and that have loved Salvador Perez? Even a guy like Carter Jensen grew up loving Salvador Perez. What do you want to say to all the fans?
7: Thank you for the support. God bless you guys. I really love you guys. Kansas City, my second home.
0: There you go. Sal Perez. Remember the guy who started his professional career, at least one of his early spots, was the Idaho Falls Chuckers as a rookie affiliate with the Kansas City Royals. And now he's the franchise leader in home runs as a catcher. Sal Perez with Royals TV after. Rays beat the Guardians 3-0. Cardinals also shut out the Reds 7-0. Speaking of shutouts, Cubs blanked the Pirates 11-0. It was the Astros 4, White Sox 1, and just in a day full of shutouts, it was the Twins 2 and the Athletics nothing. Coming up next, how LeBron taking the minimum helps with team building. 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
27: So we'll continue to talk a little bit of tennis here. Former Canadian star and now the general manager of Tennis Canada, Valerie Tétreault, join us now. So some pretty big news when it comes to the tennis facilities there at the corner, I believe, of Saint Laurent and Jarry. So what does the tennis community in this city have coming up when we're talking about the infrastructure of, I guess, the Tennis Canada facilities?
1: Yeah, it's been quite some time now that, you know, we've been talking about the fact that when we look at our current infrastructure, it's not at the level that we're seeing for the other 1,000 tournaments around the world. And so we're feeling more and more pressure coming from the ATP and the WTA, and we needed to start acting. And so we did a feasibility study, and I think now we've been able to identify the ideal scenario for us to protect this tournament in a long term, and that is to build a new stadium at Jarry Park with a retractable roof. We've been talking about the need for a retractable roof for quite some time now. Most of center courts are around a 15,000 seat capacity. Right now we're just below 12,000 with our current center court. So it's an important step, but of course there's still a lot of work to do before we can build that stadium.
25: 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These are the clips that outshone the rest on TSN 690. Melnick in the afternoon.
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2: Danny, can you talk about the backup quarterbacks? Not that you necessarily want to see them for a bunch of series of downs for obvious reasons, but we don't talk about them until they do play. So in you know, knowing what went down with Bo Levi and Zach Collaros, we've seen Dustin Crum on short yardage, Anthony Brown Jr. Tell us a little bit more about the backup quarterbacks, please.
9: Oh, it's critical. I mean, we spend the whole offseason constantly talking about the backup quarterbacks. You know, Wally Buono always tells me every single year, your backup is going to play and he's got to be able to come in and win 2 to 3 games for you. We put a particular value on the backup quarterback here in Montreal.
2: Dustin Crum, formerly with Ottawa. What about Anthony Brown Jr.?
9: He's had a tremendous career, a collegiate career. You know, he's bounced around a little bit in the NFL. I think his last stop, if I'm not mistaken, I think may have been the Raiders. 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So it's such a critical position, and you got to make sure you have depth, and you got to make sure that you're covered. Because at any point in time, their number is going to be called, and they got to be able to get in there and perform at a high level and try to win your football game.
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0: Well, we waited 25 days from when LeBron announced he was moving on from the Lakers before we knew his new team. So, of course, we're still talking about it on the second day since joining the Sixers. He not only decided on Philadelphia, he jumped the board, signing a 2-year contract on the vet minimum. The commitment is notable, according to Tony Jones of The Athletic on game day.
14: The one thing that I think that needs to be talked about is there's a likelihood that LeBron James plays 2 years, not just one. And, you know, I think that knowing that there's going to be time to improve the roster, I think that that's advantageous to Philadelphia. But in this CBA, in this era of the NBA, windows are no longer 4 to 5 years. They're almost year to year now. You know, so, you know, the Sixers are going to have a chance to win a championship. They're going to have a chance to get out of the Eastern Conference, but so are the New York Knicks. There are a lot of good teams in the Eastern Conference, so the Sixers are just going to have to take this day-to-day and see where they are, you know, when it comes to April and May.
0: To that point, LeBron, he has a lower average annual value contract-wise than their 22nd pick in the draft, LeBaron Filon. LeBron is poised to be one of the biggest bargains in NBA history, and Bobby Marks explains on Marty and McGee that it allows the Sixers to make more moves.
17: They can go out and do some things in free agency flexibility-wise. They got to make a couple moves, probably wave a couple players and even make a minor trade. But listen, the name you hear, you know, Kentavious Caldwell-Pope could be out there in the free agent market. He's still in Memphis here. Kevin Love, of course, who LeBron played with here. And I would expect him to go out and get some veterans for that bench. The beauty of it is that, you know, they had signed Dean Wade from Cleveland, and they penciled him in the starting lineup. He can go to the bench now. They drafted LeBaron Filon from Alabama from a guard. They got Anthony Simon. So I think they're going to be 10 deep. And LeBron signing helps that. I mean, flexibility-wise, it gives him certainly a big boost when you get him on that type of salary.
0: One of the names that Bobby Marks mentioned in that answer, Kentavious Caldwell-Pope, he did agree to a buyout, according to Shams Charania, from Memphis, and has agreed to join the 76ers. Still have a couple of roster tweaks to do, as you heard Bobby mention, to make all this official. Vet minimum, but LeBron can still have a maximum impact. On a team with all these accomplished players, what will LeBron look like at this age?
17: We saw a little bit of it last year in L.A. You know, we went through that stretch, and I guess post-All-Star stretch, and for 2.5 months when Luka and Austin Reeves, maybe even a month, but Austin Reeves, and basically the J.J. Redick said, like, you know, you're going to be the third guy. And I thought he was at his best in that role. I mean, he averaged less than 20 points, but I think efficiency-wise and assists were up, and it showed you as far as what his role could be. I think you could see him in a different. I think Nick Nurse, their head coach, can roll out a lot of different lineups. I think you might see LeBron a little bit at five potentially here. Certainly it gives Tyrese a little bit of a blow. I mean, his minutes have been really high the last couple of years here.
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4: Thanks, Chris. We begin with baseball in San Francisco, with the Giants putting a crooked number up in the third inning in a win over the Angels. 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
5: Jung-Hoo Lee hits a drive to deep right field. It is gone! Sixth of the year, and now it's a big inning for the Giants. 5-0.
25: Number four.
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5: Here's Reese finding Malunga for the slam. Dominique Malunga throws it down. The first dunk in the All-Star Game since Sylvia Fowles.
25: Number three.
4: Back to baseball, and Royals history was made on Saturday with a perennial All-Star catcher passing Hall of Famer George Brett. Here's how it sounded at 96.5 The Fan.
5: And the pitch. Swing, and a ball will hit. Left field, way back, and gone! He's done it! Salvador Perez, number 318 in his career. He's now the Royals' franchise leader in home runs.
25: Number two.
4: This season's American League All-Star Game starter, and looking like that for the Blue Jays today at Fenway. The final call on Sportsnet 590 The Fan.
5: His 121st pitch is called strike three. Dylan Cease has pitched a one-hit shutout. Willier Abreu taps his head for an ABS challenge, but this should be academic on his changeup that appeared to clip the top and did. Dylan Cease, a one-hit shutout with 12 strikeouts.
25: Number one.
4: Chris, our top sound is from Camden Yards as the Orioles walk off the Braves on WBAL.
5: Dylan Beavers at the plate. The pitch to him. Swing a hard ground ball to the right side. Base hit! Baltimore wins it! Game winner from Dylan Beavers. He didn't whiff a lick. Got into the batter's box, bounced it to the right side, past the dive of Albies to bring home Jackson Holliday.
0: John Ryder out here making the best plays of the day sound just that much better. But it doesn't get much better for Sixers fans in this offseason of how they transformed the team in LeBron James, Jaylen Brown, VJ Edgecombe, Joel Embiid, Tyrese Maxey, their lineup, Jonathan Zaslow, ESPN Radio Zone, join Amber and Ian, and thinks LeBron has known his decision for a while.
6: I don't buy that he hasn't known for at least a little while. I can't get behind that. Philadelphia's roster has been what it's been. How much more information gathering is there? We know what the teams were. He knows what the teams were. He knows what the rosters are. I think he's known this for a little bit, and for whatever reason, maybe he was double sure now, so now was the time to finally decide and go through with it. But I think he's probably known that it's Philadelphia for a little while.
0: So the biggest positive of LeBron joining the Sixers is having that table setter. Had a lot of scorers, a lot of guys who can make the play with the ball in their hands, but needed somebody to find the right guy at the right time of the game and make the right pass. Their concern, to me, is their transition defense. Joel Embiid and LeBron James being your 4 and 5, they're not going to be the fastest at getting back on D. But plenty of time to solve it. But our time is done on SportsCenter All Night. Our producer, Justin Chevalella, our technical director, Alex Suhiro. My name is Chris Lewis. Coming up next, best of ESPN Radio.
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12: Simon Tsligas and Peter Vrionis joining us now, hockey analyst and host of TSN 1200 out in Ottawa, our good friend Chris Stevenson. So Chris, whose hockey team is this now? Sanderson?
13: Jake Sanderson's, yeah. And I know, you know, some people will look at that and be like, oh great, another American. Yeah, Jake Sanderson's a little bit of a different circumstance. As much as people want to make this like an American thing and an American wanting to go and play in an American market, I think similar to Vancouver, it's more of a brother thing. It had been the rumor for the last few years that ultimately Matthew Tkachuk and Brady Tkachuk were going to want to play together. And I can understand some Senators fans cringing a little bit at the idea of another American player being the leader on their team and potentially the next captain. But I think they're two different circumstances. Jake Sanderson grew up in Calgary when his dad was playing hockey. So I don't think it's the same. They're not going to be lacking for leadership. They've got a solid group there that was around Brady Tkachuk. But I would say at this point that it does become Jake Sanderson and, to a little bit of a lesser extent, Tim Stützle's team at this point.
11: 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And every week, Mark Zacchino, Bob Weeks, and Adam Scully break down the stories that shape the sport. 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
14: We have members of the Roden Fellows joining us here in studio to check out the selection committee. So I'm gonna have each person introduce themselves and represent their schools. All right.
15: 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Behold the green angle.
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17: 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Let me get two claps and a strike.
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20: All right, we got Bradley Lee Harrell from Hampton University. 1-8-6-8, go Pirates!
18: Well done.
21: What, somebody said real ain't you. I don't know. I don't know. That's what somebody said.
20: That's what I said. Shannon, to real ain't you. There ain't no other one. Come
18: Shannon,
20: on now.
18: Shannon, don't be cheeky. Don't be starting nothing. Shannon, don't start nothing. HD, don't add to it. There won't be anything. We have all the Howard University grads calling the show, and there's going to be like a HBCU fight on Freddie and Harry. Let's try to keep things as very civil as to a minimal level as far as that goes. So today's topic du jour.
16: Uh-oh.
18: HD's already afraid with the selection committee brought to you by SoFi. Get your money right. What are the top movie theater food / snacks? Yes, it's about to get ugly and messy in here from the jump. So we got the Four Horsemen, we got the Roden Fellows and Fellowettes, we got Christine Lee, our sports and anchor goddess. She's going to be the tiebreaker. And
14: so
18: one more thing with Shannon
14: about this, Freddie, real quick, like before we get into the list, right?
18: Speaking of an HBCU grad, Shannon Bennett.
14: Two times over, Elizabeth City State and Norfolk State representing.
18: There we go.
14: So on the big hubbub and everything, the Odyssey.

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13: We got Tyler Snead in studio. It's like Campbell versus Gallo here on TSN 690. Raised in North Carolina, you found yourself in Montreal. What was that journey like? How did you get here? And how many times did people tell you that you wouldn't make it?
14: Yeah, a lot of times. From when I first started playing, a lot of times, just because obviously the physical parts aren't up to par, up to standard, I guess. But I went to East Carolina, walked on there, ended up earning a scholarship, came out a couple years later, was with the Steelers for preseason, got released, and then got signed with Montreal, went through camp in 23, and then that was kind of my introduction and how I made it up here. But I love Montreal. I think it's a great city. It's a lot different from back home, but it's a perfect switch up for me, just being 6 months here, 6 months there. And I haven't been here for a winter yet, so I haven't had to experience any craziness
13: don't do it.
14: Yeah, no, everybody tells me, but I kind of want to one time, but it's a lot. I've heard it's a lot.
15: You ready for this? Wind chill minus 20 this evening, minus 35 overnight.
13: Whew.
15: Risk of frostbite. Tomorrow morning, sunny, high of minus 17. Wind chill minus 36 in the morning, minus 27 in the afternoon. Risk of frostbite.
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23: LeBron making the decision to go to the 76ers on Friday was a move that shook the sports world. And we'll continue to have more perspective on that throughout this show. But the King making the announcement at the time that he did took a bit of the attention away from the WNBA All-Star Weekend. Friday was a fun three-point shootout with AZ Fudd becoming the first rookie to win it. Saturday was the All-Star Game with Team Teresa Weatherspoon
1: against Team Cynthia Cooper, again honoring some of the league's legends on the 30th anniversary season. And one of the league's present-day headliners, Caitlin Clark, was rolling for Team Spoon.
2: Here's Clark. Will she try again? You bet! Caitlin Clark with three logo bombs within the first 3 minutes of this game.
1: Yeah, everybody came out shooting on fire on ABC. Caitlin Clark finished with 17 points, 5 assists. She scored Team Spoon's first 8 points and 11 of the first 13 points of the game. Again, they led it at that point 13-9. Clark was hitting the deep threes, but the most notable play of the game was this from first-time All-Star Dominique Malunga.
2: Here's Reese finding Malunga for the slam. Dominique Malunga throws it down. The first dunk in the All-Star game since Sylvia Fowles.
1: So there's the call by Ryan Rucco and shows why it was such a noteworthy play. The first dunk since Sylvia Fowles did it in the All-Star game. 12 points. She finished with 13 rebounds. Youngest player with a double-double in All-Star game history at just 20 years old. In the end, it was Team Spoon 129, Team Coop 122, which was a high-scoring, free-for-all style of game. Jonquel Jones, she won the MVP. The Liberty standout, 22 points, 13 rebounds, 8 assists. Fourth player in WNBA history with an MVP, a Finals MVP, and an All-Star Game MVP. Some great notable other names, Lisa Leslie, Candace Parker, and Maya Moore. Olivia Miles had a double-double, 11 points, 12 rebounds. She also had 8 assists. Kelsey Mitchell for Team Coop had a game-high 28 points and 5 steals. But the MVP of the game was Jonquel Jones and her after with Holly Rowe.
3: Jonquel, you did something tonight that no one has done in league history. You become the only player to be MVP of the regular season, the finals, the Commissioner's Cup, and now the All-Star game. How are you continuing to put your stamp on greatness in this league?
4: Oh, man. You know, just coming out every day to play, trusting my teammates. Yeah, it's a great experience. You know, my aunt passed away not too long ago, and today is actually her memorial. And I got, you know, permission from my family to be here and, you know, to celebrate this moment. So this one is for my auntie. Yeah.
3: That is so beautiful. You know you're part of this league 30 years now. We have seen the celebration all weekend long. What has it meant to you to see the women who have laid the foundation, who have helped you be in this position that you are tonight? What has this been like this weekend?
4: It's been amazing. You know, I wouldn't be here without them. You know, this league wouldn't be what it is today without them. And so every single time we step on the court, we try to honor them in the way that we play and to understand that we definitely have a responsibility to carry our league forward and make sure it's better for the ones that come after us.
1: That was Jonquel Jones, the MVP of the WNBA All-Star Game. Her team won 129-122. Should mention, Nneka Ogwumike for Team Spoon had 11 points. Now 127 career points in an All-Star Game, which passes Maya Moore for the most all-time. So congratulations to Nneka Ogwumike. We'll have her sister coming up shortly. Because one full day later, it's still hard to believe that LeBron James is still a member of the 76ers. It highlights what is widely regarded as an incredible offseason haul for Bob Myers, Mike Yanzi, and the rest of the Sixers front office. They turned Paul George, Kelly Oubre, Quentin Grimes, Andre Drummond in a first-rounder and a pick swap, and a Jaylen Brown, LeBron James, Anthony Simons, Dean Wade, Ariel Huckporty, and now the newest reported addition, according to Sham Sharania, Kentavious Caldwell-Pope. So lineup of Maxey, VJ, Jaylen, Bron, Embiid will become a reality in October. ESPN analyst Shanae Ogwumike, the sister of Nneka, on what it means.
24: LeBron James has turned the tides of this team, the Philadelphia 76ers. The way I see it is that he brings every intangible that they need to get over the hump, that championship experience, the basketball IQ. But when it pertains to the floor. LeBron's going to boost them when it comes to catch and shoot threes. You see that right there, because over two of the last three seasons, he's been 40% in catch and shoot threes. And also he's going to boost them in playmaking, because over two of the last three seasons, he's averaged around 7 assists. They have a lot of off the dribble sensational players, Jaylen Brown, Tyrese Maxey, VJ Edgecombe. But what LeBron brings is a strength that they have not had, that IQ, that thing that sets them into a category where they can hopefully turn the tides and win a championship for the first time since 1983, I believe. And also takes pressure off of Joel Embiid, who handed the reins to Tyrese Maxey and called him the franchise a couple years ago. I'm so excited because the East is an arms race, and this to me has been a huge move to tip the balance of power in the NBA.
23: We laid out the roster, and there are some heavy hitters. But you know that simple basketball analysis, it's got to be someone's team, right? Well, whose team is it in Philly? ESPN writer Vince Goodwill.
0: That is the million-dollar question. I think you said it in the beginning. LeBron James has a great talent of making every team his, but he had an ability last year of shifting down to the third option, even though he was the second-best player with Luka Doncic. In Philadelphia, Tyrese Maxey is the engine that drives that. Jaylen Brown is a finals MVP. Joel Embiid is an MVP. And the process, I think, is going to be something that's going to be resolved throughout the course of the season, over the course of 82 games. Maxey is the guy that's available. Jaylen Brown is the new guy. I'm not sure what we can expect from Joel Embiid. But I do know this. If this does not work, so much of this is going to fall at the feet of Joel Embiid, especially if he's only but so healthy. So maybe that's the answer. Maybe it is Joel Embiid because he is the longest tenured 76er. He is the one that has failed to get to the conference finals throughout the course of his career. I don't know if people are going to hold Jaylen Brown or LeBron James responsible for that. And I don't know if you can hold two new guys accountable for everything that's going on in Philadelphia right now.
23: Well, regardless of whose team it is, the attention gravity is always shifted towards LeBron. His presence throughout his career, it's made others better. Analyst Kendrick Perkins explains which Sixer benefits the most.
5: The most important player on their team, if they're trying to win the championship, and that's Joel Embiid. And it's not about Joel Embiid going out there and averaging 30. It's Joel Embiid being in shape. It's Joel Embiid being healthy. And we know that LeBron James is one of the best when it comes to taking care of your body. And so when you think about what Embiid is going to have to do, I'm not saying he's going to have to play 82 games. But what I am saying is that they need him to be what Carl Anthony Towns was for the Knicks last year, defensively. Joel Embiid can't be a liability. He needs to be able to get up and down the floor. He needs to be able to anchor that defense and be that guy that be a monster on the glass while also possibly being in the Defensive Player of the Year conversation. That's how great they need him to be at that position.
23: Interesting comparison. Carl Anthony Towns throughout his career known as a below average defensive center until the run to the NBA championship last year. Throughout Embiid's career has been known as an elite defensive center until the injuries the last couple of years has changed that. SportsCenter All Night, Chris Lewis here on ESPN Radio. So Boston gave away Jaylen Brown to the Sixers for Paul George and a couple of picks. That turned out to be the originator of LeBron going to Philly. That trade seems to be the most beneficial, though, for the Boston baseball team. The Red Sox came in a Saturday, winners of 16 of their last 17, which started right around the time of the Brown trade. But the streak sees to continue, thanks to the Blue Jays' Dylan Cease.
6: His 121st pitch is called strike three. Dylan Cease has pitched a one-hit shutout. Willier Abreu taps his head for an ABS challenge, but this should be academic on his changeup that appeared to clip the top and did. Dylan Cease, a one-hit shutout with 12 strikeouts, fists in the air. The Blue Jays win the game 6-0.
23: Great summary on Sportsnet 590. The Fan, they laid it all out. Cease with Sportsnet after.
7: When you and I caught up after your no-hit bid in San Francisco, you had some doubts about that pitch that broke up the no-no. So when you're facing Andrew Monasterio, that pitch was way inside. What did you think about that?
8: Well, That was a great pitch. Honestly, I mean, that's like a forced contact pitch. That far inside, you're usually going to get a weak contact, you know, something. But that's baseball. I mean, you know, no regrets.
9: No regrets. Absolutely. We noted on the broadcast, Dylan, your velo way down in the first inning, 93. You capped it off, though, at 99. What was going on there? Why do you think such a discrepancy?
8: Body was a little cranky. Had to force it into you know, cooperating a little bit, but once you get in the rhythm of the game, and obviously it's a good game, and I had a no-hitter going all that, so woke up a little bit, and, you know, at the end, you don't want to let it go, so I was just emptying the tank. I was wobbly out there that inning. I didn't know what my body was doing. That was just, that was wild.
9: Well, how did you manage to be so efficient then? The velo's not there, so what did you revert to?
8: I was just throwing strikes, really, filling up the zone. I look up, and it was 93, but I was throwing strikes and getting in good spots, and, you know, they were put in place, so that worked towards my favor, and maybe I got away from it towards the end a little bit, but at 100 and, you know, plus pitches, your body starts getting, you start losing body control a little bit, and things start getting weird, so that's, you know, you're just out there competing, really.
9: What is it about you and pitching in this ballpark? I mean, I asked you that yesterday. You said, well, if I'm in a good mood, things might be good. What do you like about pitching here?
8: It is my favorite ballpark, to be honest. I don't know if that has anything to do with it. You know, when I played Nintendo 64, this was the ballpark. I just watched the 99 Home Run Derby here on YouTube. I don't know, man. There's something about Fenway that's just really cool and special. But, I don't know. How many strikeouts did I have today?
9: You had 12.
8: 12?
9: 12.
8: I was at like 4 through 6 or something like that. That's crazy.
9: You kicked it into high gear.
8: Yeah,
9: hey, listen, what's it like to have the entire team come out and give you high fives and hugs after this performance?
8: It's great. You know, it's special. That's as memorable as really even throwing the game. So, you know, that's fun baseball right there. That's close to peak baseball right there.
23: So there you go. Dylan Cease, Blue Jays starter, complete game shutout, 6-0 winners over the Red Sox. So it was a rare recent loss for Boston's baseball club. Meanwhile, Philly's baseball team has been struggling. Coming into Saturday, losers of 3 straight, 2 straight series overall. Looking to avoid another series loss against the Yankees.
10: That one's drilled to left field. There it goes! See ya! A bomb by Dominguez! And the Yankees lead 3-1.
23: On Yes Network, and that's the final 3-1. So the Phillies, their 4th straight loss. Tune into baseball action tonight as the Phillies host the Yankees. 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
11: 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Melnick in the afternoon.
17: Mr. Stephen Brunt. Kawhi Leonard. There were murmurs that would see Kawhi Leonard return to Toronto. Lucas Scott.
18: And he does. And for me, Stephen, it feels like a match made in heaven because at this stage of his career, he needs a very good young defensive team like the Raptors. And the Raptors, you know, need a veteran guy that can go and close out a game for you or get you 30 points in a game whenever you need it. So it just feels like it makes sense. And it also feels like he never should have left.
19: Well, yeah, it didn't really happen for him with the Clippers, obviously, you know, except for the money part. He got paid both over and under the table, it sounds like. So, it was very lucrative. You know, if he's 75% of the guy he was in 2019, you know, joining a team that is very good defensively, you know, this puts them into the conversation, at least in the Eastern Conference. Now, the Knicks just won, and they're coming back pretty much intact. Giannis has moved to Miami. Jaylen Brown has moved to Philadelphia. Like, it's crowded. But it's one of the things. Look, you kind of tip your cap to ownership on this, right? And say, you know, obviously they gave their guys the go ahead and said, look, let's go for it. Let's, you know, this could blow up. You know, if he blows out his knees, you know, 20 games into the season, it's going to look pretty bad. But, you know, be bold or go home.
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22: Chris Foerster is our assistant head coach. He will kind of assume those duties in conjunction, in concert with our staff. We're not going to blink. We feel like we're well equipped for something like this. We understand what a tremendous leader we have in Kyle. I think one of the great things Kyle does, aside from coaching his team, is leading this organization. And you know, I think he's a tremendous developer of his staff. And so we're not going to miss a beat. You know, we will keep you abreast of Kyle's progress as appropriate, as we deem appropriate. And you'll probably see Kyle out there on the field some when, you know, kind of to what he can tolerate. You know, we're going to give the duties of actually running the team over to some other guys. And we have a really good plan and excited for Kyle to get back, but only when he's ready.
23: After the crash on the evening of July 14th in Palo Alto, paramedics took Shanahan to a local hospital where he spent most of that night before his release. According to Palo Alto Lieutenant Nicholas Martinez, the other driver suffered no injuries. Martinez said that drugs and alcohol were not involved, and both the drivers were cooperative with police. No one was cited for the collision. Lynch talked about the timeline of Shanahan's return.
22: Kyle's doing good. He's got some bumps and bruises. He did suffer a concussion in the accident. Has some lingering effects from that concussion. And, you know, we're kind of treating this. We don't have a protocol for staff members when it comes to concussions, but we do with players, and it's become very helpful. So Kyle basically is going to be, like, in the protocol, and we're going to let the condition, the doctors dictate how he comes back, when he comes back. He's been in the building, so we've seen him. He's, you know, it's kind of like we do with our players, a phased back approach. Number one for Kyle and the Shanahan family is getting him back right. He's a tremendous head coach, but this is bigger than that. This is about his well-being, and we're going to take the time necessary.
0: So while it sounds like a very scary situation, a lot of positive news, at least for the prognosis going forward, at least coming from the 49ers there and John Lynch. But it's crazy to think that this upcoming year is the 10th season for Kyle Shanahan in San Francisco. That will tie him with Bill Walsh for the longest tenure by a head coach in 49ers franchise history. Keeping with the theme of the NFC West, Sean McVay, he was asked about a return, not for him, but for eventual Hall of Famer, the retired Aaron Donald.
1: For those of you guys that do know Aaron, he's very diligent. Anything that he does all in. And so he's going through a very strict regimen and process that was similar to what he did when he played. See how his body responds and feels. And then we've had some things that we'll just kind of, you know, check up on each other. And then we'll see when we have more information whether or not we're going to give it a go or whether or not he's going to continue to enjoy what he's been doing for the last couple years. But if that is something that he wants to do, we are going to, you know, try to be able to make that happen. And so I genuinely do not have an answer on whether he is or isn't. I know he's preparing himself to be able to make that decision. And if he feels good, then you guys know he's going to be ready to rock.
0: Well, Aaron Donald, he retired back in March of 2024. He played 10 years in the NFL. But the Rams, their trade for Myles Garrett in June really started to turn the gears in a lot of people's mind of Donald perhaps returning to play to form a fearsome defensive line, along with the reigning defensive player of the year in Myles Garrett. SportsCenter All Night, Chris Lewis here on ESPN Radio. And speaking of ESPN Radio, the baseball game on the air on Saturday was the Nationals and the Diamondbacks, where C.J. Abrams had a big long fly.
2: Here's the pitch. Abrams cranks one to deep right center field. Back on this one, the right fielder Carroll to the warning track. It's over his head and it's gone. C.J. Abrams homers just over the big wall in right center field, and he adds to the Nationals' lead. It's 5-2. Home run number 25 for C.J. Abrams.
0: And they hold on 5-3 winners over the Diamondbacks, and Abrams, his 25th home run, you heard in the call. That was tied for the most in a season by a shortstop for the Nationals in their franchise history. So he has plenty of time to add on to that total. High-profile teams going at it in New York, Dodgers and Mets, as the Dodgers continue their long East Coast road swing. It really started from the All-Star break. Kyle Tucker stays hot.
2: McLean's 2-2. Tucker tags it in the air, deep down the right field line. It is off the pole and gone. Kyle Tucker is alive in New York. Rounds the bases for a second straight game and gives the Dodgers a 1-0 lead.
0: That was how they got the scoring started on AM 570 LA Sports. How did it end? With the Dodgers 4-3 win, six straight wins for the Dodgers against the Mets, and Kyle Tucker home runs in consecutive games. Let's go out west. Giants and Angels was all San Francisco.
2: Jung-Hoo Lee hits a drive to deep right field. It is gone! Sixth of the year, and now it's a big inning for the Giants. 5-0.
0: KNBR with the call. 9-2 winners. Giants top the Angels. They've won five of their last six. Meanwhile, the Orioles sneak past the Braves.
2: Dylan Beavers at the plate. The pitch to him. Swing a hard ground ball to the right side. Base hit! Baltimore wins it! Bring home Jackson Holliday, and they are jumping up and down out of their chairs at Oriole Park.
0: The celebration is on. WBAL with the call. You heard it there. 3-2, they win. 14-3 in game started by Brandon Young this year, as this one was for the Orioles. Beavers, who had the walk-off RBI, his third career walk-off hit, his first of those this season. Brewers beat the Rockies 8-5, and it was 7-2, the Padres over the Marlins. But coming up next, New York takes another MVP award, and Caitlin Clark shines early on in the WNBA All-Star Game. This is SportsCenter All Night, right here on ESPN Radio.
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7: Hey, everybody, how are you tonight? 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
8: Acid for need, like fully.
9: Right.
8: And that's usually kind of taboo, and then it's not something that anyone really should do to the extent that they did. But they're pretty unapologetic about it, you know? Like, I mean, they didn't hide the fact that they wanted to add defensemen and they wanted to add toughness. And that's what they went and got, that they went out and did. I think Gleb Pugachev was an example of a guy who fit both categories of drafting for need and someone they considered to be the best player available. They had a forward in the first round, and then they go, you know, D, three straight picks, three defensemen. Tells you that, A, the trades that they're looking to make will likely involve a young defenseman, and B, these guys should be looked at not only as prospects to play for the Canadiens, but ultimately prospects to be included in future trades, and that right shot defensemen have a certain trade value that just adds to the organizational asset well that could pay off down the road. But it's a dangerous game to play when, you know, when you're picking more by position than you are by talent.
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12: Backs it away. Watch Jones. Finds her. Jones, a three, is good. Jonquel Jones, the favorite right now for MVP. 20 points, 12 rebounds, 7 assists.
9: Ryan Rucco on ABC, it's like he knew it. Team Spoon won 129-122 over Team Coop. The WNBA All-Star Game format, they had a draft a couple of weeks ago to divide up the teams, and Jones led Team Spoon with 22 points, 13 rebounds, 8 assists. Named the MVP, fourth player in WNBA history with an MVP, a Finals MVP, All-Star Game MVP. The others, Lisa Leslie, Candace Parker, Maya Moore. Also of note, Jones has a Commissioner's Cup MVP award to her name. If there's a most valuable player to grab, Jonquel Jones will take it. Neko Gumike had 11 points. 127 points in her All-Star Game career, passing Maya Moore for the most all-time. Caitlin Clark, she had 17 points. She was hitting logo threes early in the game. She scored Team Spoon's first 8 and 11 of the first 13. Fan favorite Olivia Miles, 11 points, 12 boards, 8 assists. Kelsey Mitchell, Clark's teammate with Indiana, had a game-high 28 points and 5 steals. So that's the rundown of the WNBA All-Star Game. At All-Star Weekend, the league's best, they always answer a bunch of questions from the assembled media. Caitlin Clark, of course, she's at the upper level of fame. She had a sit-down with ESPN's Malika Andrews. Here's a highlight of their conversation.
13: Alyssa Thomas, the foul. A foul happens on the court.
14: Yeah.
13: You move on. Mm-hmm. She moves on.
14: Yeah.
13: And that should be the end of it.
14: 100%.
13: So top down, what needs to be done so that that is?
14: It seems like there's always a moment like that in every season that I've played so far. And I think for myself, like, I just try to navigate it the best I can. It gets exhausting. It gets frustrating because I think especially, like, that's a perfect example of, like, yeah, it was a hard foul. And it should have been dealt with in the moment, and they should have decided what it was then and reviewed it. Great. We move on. You see it happen in the NBA all the time. It's not anything more than that. It's basketball. When I walk out of the locker room, I shouldn't be not fearful.

0: full of what the conversation is going to be, but, you know, you just, like, it's emotionally exhausting, it's draining, it makes your shoulders tense because, you know, people don't want to talk about the basketball. They just want to stir it up and make it something else.
1: It's not just the players that are tasked with answering questions like Clark was. The commissioner has to take the podium as well, which has become noteworthy in itself. Kathy Engelbert, she's been a lightning rod figure, but she believes the league is in a good place.
2: I just can't be more proud of these players, how we were able to have so many players sign million-dollar-plus contracts, multi-year contracts, more to come, by the way. So I think we're in a really good place. I know I've interacted with a lot of players, whether it was at WNBA Live or last night, and I mean, the players know it was a hard-fought battle, as many CBAs are in sports, but I think they know the league is in a really good place, and now they're in a revenue share with the league, as you know, because that was part of the CBA. And so I think I feel like at this, at the orange carpet, at a lot of the partner events, there a lot of them are getting huge endorsements. Like, we're all kind of gelling from that perspective of, you know, what's good for our players is good for our league, and we'll all benefit from that.
1: We mentioned a criticism that has been directed towards the commish, but it's typically something that just comes with the job. Engelbert was asked if she expects to still be the commissioner next season.
2: Obviously, I am so blessed to have to be at the helm of this league during this incredible hyper-growth period. So blessed that these players are putting the product on the court they are every night, that they stand for the values that the W has long sought for. So I will just continue to, you know, do my job, execute the strategy because it has been working, make sure we listen to the players, communicate with the players. And so absolutely just love this league.
1: NBA Commissioner Adam Silver said earlier this month that while he is pleased with where the WNBA is under Engelbert, he said, quote, "We'll have ongoing discussions about what the future looks like." On to the NBA. Last night, we shared the national, league-wide perspective of the huge news, LeBron choosing the Sixers for season number 24. Still processing a day later, in the city of Philadelphia. Yeah, they're on cloud nine. Let's check in on the city of brotherly love. Mike Gill of 97.3 ESPN South Jersey joined game night and explained how big of a deal LeBron choosing the Sixers is within the city.
3: This signing signifies probably the biggest star in the history of the city. I know he's 41 years old, and it's at the end of the line potentially for him. But, I mean, when Bryce Harper chose Philadelphia, that was massive. This is bigger than that. I mean, LeBron James is a bigger deal than Bryce Harper. The Eagles, you know, they've won two Super Bowls recently, but, you know, Nick Foles, Jalen Hurts is a polarizing guy. So they don't have that superstar-level player for the Philadelphia Eagles. I can't think of a time where there was a move that was made that stirred more anticipation than this one. I mean, when Jaylen Brown got traded here, people were excited, but it was an apathetic fan base that kind of got woken up. This has rocked the fan base to the core. Sold out jerseys, season tickets will be flying off the shelf. This move here will have people buzzing until they tip off in October.
1: Even at 41 years old, LeBron still drives a level of interest in that way. What he also drives are expectations. So is it championship or bust for Philly?
3: Has to be. I mean, they haven't been able to get out of the second round. And when they beat the Boston Celtics this year and got to swept in the second round, at the end of it was, now what? It's Joel Embiid. It's Paul George. It's the same story we've been getting for the last couple of years. No anticipation. When you get Jaylen Brown, an MVP of the finals, that instantly gave them cred. And I don't know if they were the favorite, but it gave them the cred to say, all right, we've got a championship-level player that has really been lacking here. You add LeBron James to that mix as well. If they do not get out of the second round, LeBron's going to find out what it's like to play in Philadelphia when the fans turn on you. But right now, championship aspirations, he's going to be loving it. They're going to be loving him. We'll see how this thing ends.
1: Well, as a Philly area guy myself, South Jersey native, I know how the Philadelphia sports scene works, right? It's always Eagles top, front, and center. Then after that, between the Sixers and the Phillies, whichever one is hot at the moment, they're typically number two, and then it goes down from there. But with LeBron in the fold, he just takes over a sports market. So will the Sixers be the team in Philly? Mike Gill of 97.3 ESPN South Jersey explains.
3: You know, no one will beat the Eagles. Eagles are number one by far. The Phillies have jumped up to number two big time. The Sixers had a run from 18 to about 21-ish, the Ben Simmons, Joel era. Then they kind of fell off to about apathy the last year or two. That win last year gave them a week. They're going to have to go out there and prove more that they can be a legit contender to make that jump back to where they were. But for at least the summer, July, to get Sixers conversation because of that move, it feels like they can make a push. If they can translate that to the court, this is a basketball town. Believe me, it is a hoop town, but the apathy has been tough the last couple of years because of the injuries. That, at least for one summer day, feels like it took a push to the side.
1: Well, the Sixers have not reached the conference finals since 2001, the year Iverson had to step over Lou in the NBA Finals, game one against the Lakers. It's the third active longest drought without a conference finals appearance. SportsCenter All Night, Chris Lewis here on ESPN Radio. Longtime Royals catcher Sal Perez tallies another Kansas City record.
4: And the pitch, swing, and a ball well hit. Left field, way back, and gone! He's done it! Salvador Perez, number 318 in his career. He's now the Royals' franchise leader in home runs.
1: That on 96.5, the Fan, in a 3-2 Royals win. And yes, 318 career home runs, breaking a tie with George Brett for the most in Royals history. He's one of two primary catchers to currently hold the franchise's home run record. The other is Johnny Bench with the Reds, 389 of those long balls. Sal Perez, Royals TV after.
5: What an unbelievable career. Not done yet, by the way. I understand that. But 318 home runs. I've never seen anything like this before with all of one guy's teammates behind you. I know what you mean to them. What have they and all of your teammates from back in 2011 or even the minor leagues, what have they meant to you?
6: Oh, Allah. It's not my family, my brother. Thank you. Thank you for the support. Thank you to be with me every day, you know, to support me in my tough situation, my tough time. They always believe in me.
5: It's been such a long journey. When you look back to making your debut in Tampa, in St. Petersburg, all those foul pop-ups, the caught stealings, what did you want to do back then?
6: Just having fun, play hard, play long as I can in big league. You know, thinking to make it to the big league when I was in minor league. You know, so I never think I was going to make a 318 homer, you know.
5: Rex wanted to ask you, and I'll ask you now. I think we know the answer. What was the bigger home run or the bigger moment? The wild card or this? It's two totally different moments, and this one comes in a win, but I don't know. What do you think?
6: I still stay in the wild card. You know, that make us to keep going to almost win the World Series in 2014, but we did it in 15.
5: All right, a couple more, and we'll let you go, and then you guys can all go celebrate, too. That first home run came right here.
7: They want to go in.
5: I know they want to go. What do you think about that? First one in Detroit, last one in Detroit.
6: Unbelievable. I just like doing my job every day, try to help my team to win. And a very special moment today.
5: All right, last thing, real quick. What do you want to say? Hold on, we got to talk to the fans. Last one. I know you already thanked George Brett. You've thanked your mom, the people that are closest to you. What about all the people in Kansas City that have been wearing 13 jerseys and that have loved Salvador Perez? Even a guy like Carter Jensen grew up loving Salvador Perez. What do you want to say to all the fans?
6: Thank you for the support. God bless you guys. I really love you guys. Kansas City, my second home.
1: There you go. Sal Perez, Remember the guy who started his professional career, at least one of his early spots, was the Idaho Falls Chuckers as a rookie affiliate with the Kansas City Royals. And now he's the franchise leader in home runs as a catcher. Sal Perez with Royals TV after. Rays beat the Guardians 3-0. Cardinals also shut out the Reds 7-0. Speaking of shutouts, Cubs blank the Pirates 11-0. It was the Astros 4, White Sox 1. And just in a day full of shutouts, it was the Twins 2 and the Athletics 0. Coming up next, how LeBron taking the minimum helps with team building. 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
18: Anthony DeMarco joins us. Anthony, what do you make of the latest from the Montreal Canadiens? They've traded Brendan Gallagher to the Vancouver Canucks for future considerations. 50% of Gallagher's contract is being retained.
19: I mean, it seemed like low-hanging fruit. Obviously, Gallagher is a native of British Columbia, and it's going to cost them less in the long term as opposed to going the buyout road. They trade him for quite literally nothing.
20: Does his tenure as a Montreal Canadian get clouded at all with the way that it ended, or what should people be remembering about Brendan Gallagher as a Hab?
19: Probably like one of the biggest universal fan favorites of the last 15 years or so. Like, I think Carey Price probably has that title undisputedly. But beyond that, like, even a PK Subban was a very polarizing figure because he was traded for Subban. Weber, I think, at times was a polarizing figure. Pacioretty was the same. And I think Gallagher was that guy that everyone universally liked, and obviously wearing a letter for a large portion of that time and just always doing right by the team and the city and being a good soldier through it all, especially when his game did begin to fall off over the last 18 months or so. So I don't think it's going to be tainted at all when people look back.
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22: So we'll continue to talk a little bit of tennis here. Former Canadian star and now the general manager of Tennis Canada, Valerie Tétreault, join us now. So some pretty big news when it comes to the tennis facilities there at the corner, I believe, of St. Laurent and Jarry. So what does the tennis community in this city have coming up when we're talking about the infrastructure of, the Tennis Canada facilities?
23: Yeah, it's been quite some time now that, we've been talking about the fact that when we look at our current infrastructure, it's not at the level that we're seeing for the other 1,000 tournaments around the world. And so we're feeling more and more pressure coming from the ATP and the WTA, and we needed to start acting. And so we did a feasibility study, and I think now we've been able to identify the ideal scenario for us to protect this tournament in the long term. and that is to build a new stadium at Jarry Park with a retractable roof. We've been talking about the need for a retractable roof for quite some time now. Most of center courts are around a 15,000 seat capacity. Right now we're just below 12,000 with our current center court. So it's an important step, but of course there's still a lot of work to do before we can build that stadium.
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1: And Tuesdays. Well, we waited 25 days from when LeBron announced he was moving on from the Lakers before we knew his new team. So, of course, we're still talking about it on the second day since joining the Sixers. He not only decided on Philadelphia, he jumped the board, signing a 2-year contract on the vet minimum. The commitment is notable, according to Tony Jones of The Athletic on game day.
9: The one thing that I think that needs to be talked about is there's a likelihood that LeBron James plays 2 years, not just one. And, you know, I think that knowing that there's going to be time to improve the roster, I think that that's advantageous to Philadelphia. But in this CBA, in this era of the NBA, windows are no longer 4 to 5 years. They're almost year to year now. You know, so, you know, the Sixers are going to have a chance to win a championship. They're going to have a chance to get out of the Eastern Conference, but so are the New York Knicks. There are a lot of good teams in the Eastern Conference, so the Sixers is just going to have to take this day-to-day and see where they are, you know, when it comes to April and May.
1: To that point, LeBron, he has a lower average annual value contract-wise than their 22nd pick in the draft, LeBaron Filon. LeBron is poised to be one of the biggest bargains in NBA history, and Bobby Marks explains on Marty and McGee that it allows the Sixers to make more moves.
10: They can go out and do some things in free agency flexibility-wise. They got to make a couple moves. They'll probably waive a couple players and even make a minor trade. But listen, the name you hear, you know, Kentavious Caldwell-Pope could be out there in the free agent market. He's still in Memphis here. Kevin Love, of course, who LeBron played with here. And I would expect him to go out and get some veterans for that bench. The beauty of it is that, you know, they had signed Dean Wade from Cleveland, and they penciled him in the starting lineup. He can go to the bench now. They drafted LeBaron Filon from Alabama from a guard. They got Anthony Simon. So I think they're going to be 10 deep. And LeBron signing helps that. I mean, flexibility-wise, it gives him certainly a big boost when you get him on that type of salary.
1: One of the names that Bobby Marks mentioned in that answer, Kentavious Caldwell-Pope, he did agree to a buyout, according to Shams Charania from Memphis, and has agreed to join the 76ers. Still have a couple of roster tweaks to do, as you heard Bobby mention, to make all this official. Vet minimum, but LeBron can still have a maximum impact. On a team with all these accomplished players, what will LeBron look like at this age?
10: We saw a little bit of it last year in L.A. You know, we went through that stretch and I guess post All-Star stretch and for 2.5 months when Luka and Austin Reeves, or maybe even a month, or Austin Reeves, and basically the J.J. Redick said, like, you know, you're going to be the third guy. And I thought he was at his best in that role. I mean, he averaged less than 20 points, but I think efficiency-wise and assists were up. And, you know, it showed you as far as what his role could be. I think you could see him in a different – I think – Nick Nurse, their head coach, can roll out a lot of different lineups. I think you might see LeBron a little bit at five potentially here. You know, certainly it gives Tyrese a little bit of a blow. I mean, his minutes have been really high the last couple of years here.
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24: Thanks, Chris. We begin with baseball in San Francisco with the Giants putting a crooked number up in the third inning in a win over the Angels. The call on KNBR.
25: Jung-Hoo Lee hits a drive to deep right field. It is gone! Up over the right field wall. Three-run homer for Lee. His sixth of the year. And now it's a big inning. inning for the Giants. 5-0.
0: Number four.
25: The 30th annual WNBA All-Star Game taking place in Chicago. And there was a first ever slam by the Seattle Storm center, Ryan Rucco, with a call on ABC.
2: Here's Reese finding Malunga for the slam. Dominique Malunga throws it down. The first dunk in the All-Star Game since Sylvia Fowles.
0: Number three.
25: Back to baseball, and Royals history was made on Saturday with a perennial All-Star catcher passing Hall of Famer George Brett. Here's how it sounded on 96.5 The Fan.
3: And the pitch. Swing, and a ball well hit. Left field, way back, and gone! He's done it! Salvador Perez, number 318 in his career. He's now the Royals franchise leader in home runs.
0: Number two.
25: This season's American League All-Star Game starter, and looking like that for the Blue Jays today at Fenway. 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
4: His 121st pitch is called strike three. Dylan Cease has pitched a one-hit shutout. Willier Abreu taps his head for an ABS challenge, but this should be academic on his changeup that appeared to clip the top and did. Dylan Cease, a one-hit shutout with 12 strikeouts.
0: Number one.
25: Chris, our top sound is from Camden Yards as the Orioles walk off the Braves on WBAL.
5: Dylan Beavers at the plate. The pitch to him. Swing a hard ground ball to the right side. Base hit! Baltimore wins it! Bring home Jackson Holliday.
1: John Ryder out here making the best plays of the day sound just that much better. But it doesn't get much better for Sixers fans in this offseason of how they transformed the team in LeBron James, Jaylen Brown, VJ Edgecombe, Joel Embiid, Tyrese Maxey, their lineup, Jonathan Zaslow, ESPN Radio Zone, joined Amber and Ian and thinks LeBron has known his decision for a while.
7: I don't buy that he hasn't known for at least a little while. I can't get behind that. Philadelphia's roster has been what it's been. How much more information gathering is there? We know what the teams were. He knows what the teams were. He knows what the rosters are. I think he's known this for a little bit, and for whatever reason, maybe he was double sure now, so now was the time to finally decide and go through with it, but I think he's probably known that it's Philadelphia for a little while.
1: So the thing about the Sixers, somebody who watches a lot of their games, mentioned from the Philly area. Tyrese Maxey being talked about as a heavily on-ball player, not necessarily true. He thrives more as an off-ball weapon. We saw that when he was playing with James Harden and the like. And the Sixers just needed somebody who could piece together and be a playmaker. And LeBron is more than qualified to be that role. Well, coming up next, what did Caitlin Clark do with the WNBA All-Star Game? It's the Sports Center All Night on ESPN Radio.
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11: General Manager Danny Machocha is with us. Danny, can you talk about the backup quarterbacks? Not that you necessarily want to see them for a bunch of series of downs for obvious reasons, but we don't talk about them until they do play. So knowing what went down with Bo Levi and Zach Collaros, we've seen Dustin Crum on short yardage, Anthony Brown Jr. Tell us a little bit more about the backup quarterbacks, please.
12: Oh, it's critical. I mean, we spend the whole offseason constantly talking about the backup quarterbacks. You know, Wally Buono always tells me every single year, your backup is going to play and he's got to be able to come in and win 2 to 3 games for you. We put a particular value on the backup quarterback here in Montreal.
11: Dustin Crum, formerly with Ottawa. What about Anthony Brown Jr.?
12: He's had a tremendous career, a collegiate career. You know, he's bounced around a little bit in the NFL. I think his last stop, if I'm not mistaken, I think may have been the Raiders. And we think that he's got the ability that, you know, he can make plays with his feet when he gets flushed out. So it's such a critical position, and you got to make sure you have depth, and you got to make sure that you're covered. Because at any point in time, their number is going to be called, and they got to be able to get in there and perform at a high level and try to win your football game.
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13: All right, next question for you this morning. I'll ask us anything. For my 8-year-old, would you rather have a lifetime supply of hamburgers or a lifetime supply of Cheez-Its?
15: Ooh, I love Cheez-Its and all its flavors.
13: Mm.
15: Yeah, I'm going to go Cheez-Its.
13: I don't know. I mean,
15: there's only so many hamburgers. I don't want to eat hamburgers all the time.
13: In this scenario, I can just conjure up a cheeseburger anytime I want. And can I transfer that skill to my whole family? I can just
15: four burgers.
13: Yeah.
15: Boom.
13: I'm going to do that.
15: Yeah.
13: Yeah. My kids love cheeseburgers.
15: But I love snacking. Mm. Snacking is so awesome.
13: Well, you don't do that anymore. You don't eat Cheez-Its.
15: I don't eat Cheez-Its. No. My snack is popcorn.
13: Why is it that when Connor's off, nobody else plays the Have a Great Weekend song? It makes my week, says this guy.
15: Yeah, there's a lot of things we don't do when Connor's off.
13: And I've been accused of never working Fridays, too, which I think is not fair or true, but nonetheless, the accusation has been leveled. It's because it's, I don't know, it's my thing, I guess.
15: Yeah.
13: It's my idea. It's part of my deal, so... It's a me thing.
15: So that's that.
16: Okay, guys, have a great weekend.
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23: LeBron making the decision to go to the 76ers on Friday was a move that shook the sports world. And we'll continue to have more perspective on that throughout this show. But the King making the announcement at the time that he did took a bit of the attention away from the WNBA All-Star Weekend. Friday was a fun three-point shootout, with AZ Fudd becoming the first rookie to win it. Saturday was the All-Star Game with Team Teresa Weatherspoon against Team Cynthia Cooper, and honoring some of the league's legends on the 30th anniversary season. And one of the league's present-day headliners, Caitlin Clark, was rolling for Team Spoon.
32: Here's Clark. Will she try again? You bet! Caitlin Clark with 3 logo bombs within the first 3 minutes of this game.
23: Yeah, everybody came out shooting on fire on ABC. Caitlin Clark finished with 17 points, 5 assists. She scored Team Spoon's first 8 points and 11 of the first 13 points of the game. Again, they led it at that point 13-9. Clark was hitting the deep threes, but the most notable play of the game was this from first-time All-Star Dominique Malonga.
32: Here's Reese finding Malonga for the slam. Dominique Malonga throws
1: throws it down. The first dunk in the All-Star game since Sylvia Fowles.
23: So there's the call by Ryan Rucco and shows why it was such a noteworthy play. The first dunk since Sylvia Fowles did it in the All-Star game. 12 points. She finished with 13 rebounds. Youngest player with a double-double in All-Star game history at just 20 years old. In the end, it was Team Spoon 129, Team Coop 122, which was a high-scoring, free-for-all style of game. Jonquel Jones, she won the MVP. The Liberty standout, 22 points, 13 rebounds, 8 assists. Fourth player in WNBA history with an MVP, a Finals MVP, and an All-Star Game MVP. Some great notable other names, Lisa Leslie, Candace Parker, and Maya Moore. Olivia Miles had a double-double, 11 points, 12 rebounds. She also had 8 assists. Kelsey Mitchell for Team Coop had a game-high 28 points and 5 steals. But the MVP of the game was Jonquel Jones, and her after with Holly Rowe.
2: Jonquel, you did something tonight that no one has done in league history. You become the only player to be MVP of the regular season, the finals, the Commissioner's Cup, and now the All-Star Game. How are you continuing to put your stamp on greatness in this league?
3: Oh, man. You know, just coming out every day to play, trusting my teammates. It's a great experience. You know, my aunt passed away not too long ago, and today is actually her memorial. And I got, you know, permission from my family to be here and, you know, to celebrate this moment. So this one is for my auntie. Yeah.
2: That is so beautiful. You know, I know you're part of this league 30 years now. We have seen the celebration all weekend long. What has it meant to you to see the women who have laid the foundation, who have helped you be in this position that you are tonight? What has this been like this weekend?
3: It's been amazing. You know, I wouldn't be here without them. You know, this league wouldn't be what it is today without them. And so every single time we step on the court, we try to honor them in the way that we play and to understand that we definitely have a responsibility to carry our league forward and make sure it's better for the ones that come after us.
23: That was Jonquel Jones, the MVP of the WNBA All-Star Game. Her team won 129-122. Should mention, Nneka Ogwumike for Team Spoon had 11 points. Now 127 career points in an All-Star Game, which passes Maya Moore for the most all-time. So congratulations to Nneka Ogwumike. We'll have her sister coming up shortly. Because one full day later, it's still hard to believe that LeBron James is still a member of the 76ers. It highlights what is widely regarded as an incredible offseason haul for Bob Myers, Mike Yanzi, and the rest of the Sixers front office. They turned Paul George, Kelly Oubre, Quentin Grimes, Andre Drummond in a first-rounder and a pick swap, and a Jaylen Brown, LeBron James, Anthony Simons, Dean Wade, Ariel Huckporty, and now the newest reported addition, according to Shams Charania, Kentavious Caldwell-Pope. So lineup of Maxi, VJ, Jaylen, Bron, Embiid will become a reality in October. ESPN analyst Shanae Ogwumike, the sister of Nneka, on what it means.
3: LeBron James has turned the tides of this team, the Philadelphia 76ers. The way I see it is that he brings every intangible that they need to get over the hump, that championship experience, the basketball IQ, but when it pertains to the floor, LeBron's going to boost them when it comes to catch and shoot threes. You see that right there, because over two of the last three seasons, he's been 40% in catch and shoot threes. And also he's going to boost them in playmaking, because over two of the last three seasons, he's averaged around 7 assists. They have a lot of off the dribble sensational players, Jaylen Brown, Tyrese Maxey, VJ Edgecombe. But what LeBron brings is a strength that they have not had, that IQ, that thing that sets them into a category where they can hopefully turn the tides and win a championship for the first time since 1983, I believe. And also takes pressure off of Joel Embiid, who handed the reins to Tyrese Maxey and called him the franchise a couple years ago. I'm so excited because the East is an arms race, and this to me has been a huge move to tip the balance of power in the NBA.
23: We laid out the roster, and there are some heavy hitters. But you know that simple basketball analysis, it's got to be someone's team, right? Well, whose team is it in Philly? ESPN writer Vince Goodwill.
4: That is the million-dollar question. I think you said it in the beginning. LeBron James has a great talent of making every team his, but he had an ability last year of shifting down to the third option, even though he was the second best player with Luka Doncic in Philadelphia, Tyrese Maxey is the engine that drives that. Jaylen Brown is a finals MVP. Joel Embiid is an MVP. And the process, I think, is going to be something that's going to be resolved throughout the course of the season, over the course of 82 games. Maxey is the guy that's available. Jaylen Brown is the new guy. I'm not sure what we can expect from Joel Embiid. But I do know this. If this does not work, so much of this is going to fall at the feet of Joel Embiid, especially if he's only but so healthy. So maybe that's the answer. Maybe it is Joel Embiid because he is the longest tenured 76er. He is the one that has failed to get to the conference finals throughout the course of his career. I don't know if people are going to hold Jaylen Brown or LeBron James responsible for that. And I don't know if you can hold two new guys accountable for everything that's going on in Philadelphia right now.
0: Well, regardless of whose team it is, the attention, gravity is always shifted towards LeBron. His presence throughout his career, it's made others better. Analyst Kendrick Perkins explains which Sixer benefits the most.
5: The most important player on their team if they're trying to win the championship, and that's Joel Embiid. And it's not about Joel Embiid going out there and averaging 30. It's Joel Embiid being in shape. It's Joel Embiid being healthy. And we know that LeBron James is one of the best when it comes to taking care of your body. And so when you think about what Embiid is going to have to do, I'm not saying he's going to have to play 82 games. But what I am saying is that they need him to be what Carl Anthony Towns was for the Knicks last year, defensively. Joel Embiid can't be a liability. He needs to be able to get up and down the floor. He needs to be able to anchor that defense and be that guy that be a monster on the glass while also possibly being in the Defensive Player of the Year conversation. That's how great they need him to be at that position.
0: Interesting comparison. Carl Anthony Towns throughout his career known as a below average defensive center until the run to the NBA championship last year. Throughout Embiid's career has been known as an elite defensive center until the injuries the last couple of years has changed that. SportsCenter All Night, Chris Lewis here on ESPN Radio. So Boston gave away Jaylen Brown to the Sixers for Paul George and a couple of picks. That turned out to be the originator of LeBron going to Philly. That trade seems to be the most beneficial, though, for the Boston baseball team. The Red Sox came in a Saturday, winners of 16 of their last 17, which started right around the time of the Brown trade. But the streak sees to continue, thanks to the Blue Jays' Dylan Cease.
7: His 121st pitch is called strike three. Dylan Cease has pitched a one-hit shutout. Willier Abreu taps his head for an ABS challenge, but this should be academic on his changeup that appeared to clip the top and did. Dylan Cease, a one-hit shutout with 12 strikeouts, fists in the air. The Blue Jays win the game 6-0.
0: Great summary on Sportsnet 590. The Fan, they laid it all out. Cease with Sportsnet after.
9: When you and I caught up after your no-hit bid in San Francisco, you had some doubts about that pitch that broke up the no-no. So when you're facing Andrew Monasterio, that pitch was way inside. What did you think about that?
10: Well, that was a great pitch, honestly. I mean, that's like a forced contact pitch. Yeah. That far inside, you're usually going to get a weak contact, you know, something. But that's baseball. I mean, you know, no regrets.
9: No regrets. Absolutely. We noted on the broadcast, Dylan, your velo way down in the first inning, 93. You capped it off, though, at 99. What was going on there? Why do you think such a discrepancy?
10: Body was a little cranky. Had to force it into you know, cooperating a little bit. But once you get in the rhythm of the game, and obviously it's a good game, and I had a no-hitter going and all that, so woke up a little bit, and, you know, at the end, you don't want to let it go, so I was just emptying the tank. I was wobbly out there that inning. I didn't know what my body was doing. That was just, that was wild.
9: Well, how did you manage to be so efficient then? The velo's not there, so what did you revert to?
10: I was just throwing strikes, really, filling up the zone. I looked up, and it was 93, but I was throwing strikes and getting good spots, and, you know, they were put in place, so that worked towards my favor, and maybe I got away from it towards the end a little bit, but at 100 and, you know, plus pitches, your body starts getting, you start losing body control a little bit, and things start getting weird, so that's, you know, you're just out there competing, really.
9: What is it about about you and pitching in this ballpark? I mean, I asked you that yesterday. You said, well, if I'm in a good mood, things might be good. What do you like about pitching here?
10: It is my favorite ballpark, to be honest. I don't know if that has anything to do with it. When I played Nintendo 64, this was the ballpark. I just watched the 99 Home Run Derby here on YouTube. I don't know, man. There's something about Fenway that's just really cool and special. But, I don't know. How many strikeouts did I have today?
9: You had 12.
10: 12.
9: 12.
10: I was at like 4 through 6 or something like that. That's crazy.
9: You kicked it into high gear.
10: Yeah,
9: hey, listen, what's it like to have the entire team come out and give you high fives and hugs after this performance?
10: It's great. You know, it's special. That's as memorable as really even throwing the game. So, that's fun baseball right there. That's close to peak baseball right there.
23: So there you go, Dylan Cease, Blue Jays starter, complete game shutout, 6-0 winners over the Red Sox. So it was a rare recent loss for Boston's baseball club. Meanwhile, Philly's baseball team has been struggling. Coming into Saturday, losers of 3 straight, 2 straight series overall. Looking to avoid another series loss against the Yankees.
11: That one's drilled to left field. There it goes! See ya! A bomb by Dominguez! And the Yankees lead 3-1.
23: On Yes Network, and that's the final 3-1. So the Phillies, their 4th straight loss. Tune into baseball action tonight as the Phillies host the Yankees. Coverage begins 6:30 Eastern on ESPN Radio and the ESPN app. Coming up next, the details on a car accident involving Kyle Shanahan. 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
15: Peter is our assistant head coach. He will kind of assume those duties in conjunction, in concert with our staff. We're not going to blink. We feel like we're well-equipped for something like this. We understand what a tremendous leader we have in Kyle. I think one of the great things Kyle does, aside from coaching his team, is leading this organization. And you know, I think he's a tremendous developer of his staff. And so we're not going to miss a beat. You know, we will keep you abreast of Kyle's progress as appropriate, as we deem appropriate. And you'll probably see Kyle out there on the field some, when, you know, kind of to what he can tolerate. You know, we're going to give the duties of actually running the team over to some other guys, and we have a really good plan, and excited for Kyle to get back, but only when he's ready.
23: After the crash on the evening of July 14th in Palo Alto, paramedics took Shanahan to a local hospital where he spent most of that night before his release. According to Palo Alto Lieutenant Nicholas Martinez, the other driver suffered no injuries. Martinez said that drugs and alcohol were not involved, and both the drivers were cooperative with police. No one was cited for the collision. Lynch talked about the timeline of Shanahan's return.
15: Kyle is doing good. He's got some bumps and bruises. He did suffer a concussion in the accident. Has some lingering effects from that concussion. And, you know, we're kind of treating this. We don't have a protocol for staff members when it comes to concussions, but we do with players, and it's become very helpful. So Kyle basically is going to be, like, in the protocol, and we're going to let the condition, the doctors dictate how he comes back, when he comes back. He's been in the building, so we've seen him. He's, you know, it's kind of like we do with our players, a phased back approach. You know, number one for Kyle and the Shanahan family is getting him back right. He's a tremendous head coach, but this is bigger than that. This is about his well-being, and we're going to take the time necessary.
23: So while it sounds like a very scary situation, a lot of positive news, at least for the prognosis going forward, at least coming from the 49ers there and John Lynch. But it's crazy to think that this upcoming year is the 10th season for Kyle Shanahan in San Francisco. That'll tie him with Bill Walsh for the longest tenure by a head coach in 49ers franchise history. Keeping with the theme of the NFC West, Sean McVay, he was asked about a return, not for him, but for eventual Hall of Famer, the retired Aaron Donald.
18: For those of you guys that do know Aaron, he's very diligent. Anything that he does all in. And so he's going through a very strict regimen and process that was similar to what he did when he played. See how his body responds and feels. And then we've had some things that we'll just kind of, you know, check up on each other, and then we'll see when we have more information whether or not we're going to give it a go or whether or not he's going to continue to enjoy what he's been doing for the last couple years. But if that is something that he wants to do, we are going to, you know, try to be able to make that happen. And so I genuinely do not have an answer on whether he is or isn't. I know he's preparing himself to be able to make that decision. And if he feels good, then you guys know he's going to be ready to rock.
23: Well, Aaron Donald, he retired back in March of 2024. He played 10 years in the NFL. But the Rams, their trade for Myles Garrett in June really started to turn the gears in a lot of people's mind of Donald perhaps returning to play to form a fearsome defensive line along with the reigning defensive player of the year in Myles Garrett. SportsCenter All Night, Chris Lewis here on ESPN Radio. And speaking of ESPN Radio, the baseball game on the air on Saturday was the Nationals and the Diamondbacks, where C.J. Abrams had a big long fly.
0: Here's the pitch. Abrams cranks one to deep right center field. Back on this one, the right fielder Carroll to the warning track. It's over his head, and it's gone! C.J. Abrams homers just over the big wall in right center field, and he adds to the Nationals' lead. It's 5-2. Home run number 25 for C.J. Abrams.
23: And they hold on 5-3 winners over the Diamondbacks. And Abrams, his 25th home run, you heard in the call. That was tied for the most in a season by a shortstop for the Nationals in their franchise history. So he has plenty of time to add on to that total. High-profile teams going at it in New York. Dodgers and Mets, as the Dodgers continue their long East Coast road swing. They really started from the All-Star break. Kyle Tucker stays hot.
0: McLean's 2-2. Tucker tags it in the air, deep down the right field line. It is off the pole and gone. Kyle Tucker is alive in New York. Rounds the bases for a second straight game and gives the Dodgers a 1-0 lead.
23: That was how they got the scoring started on AM 570 LA Sports. How did it end? Well, the Dodgers 4-3 win, six straight wins for the Dodgers against the Mets, and Kyle Tucker home runs in consecutive games. Let's go out west. Giants and Angels was all San Francisco.
0: Jung-Hoo Lee hits a drive to deep right field. It is gone! Of the year, and now it's a big inning for the Giants. 5-0.
23: KNBR with the call. 9-2 winners. Giants top the Angels. They've won five of their last six. Meanwhile, the Orioles sneak past the Braves.
0: Dylan Beavers at the plate. The pitch to him. Swing a hard ground ball to the right side. Base hit! Baltimore wins it! Jackson Holiday, and they are jumping up and down out of their chairs at Oriole Park.
23: The celebration is on. WBAL with the call. You heard it there. 3-2. They win 14-3 in game started by Brandon Young this year, as this one was for the Orioles. Beavers, who had the walk-off RBI, his third career walk-off hit, his first of those this season. Brewers beat the Rockies 8-5, and it was 7-2, the Padres over the Marlins. But coming up next, New York takes another MVP award, and Caitlin Clark shines early on in the WNBA All-Star Game. 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
10: Simon Tsligas and Peter Vrionis joining us now, hockey analyst and host of TSN 1200 out in Ottawa, our good friend Chris Stevenson. So Chris, whose hockey team is this now? Sanderson?
11: Jake Sanderson's, yeah. And I know, you know, some people will look at that and be like, oh great, another American. Yeah, Jake Sanderson's a little bit of a different circumstance. As much as people want to make this like an American thing and an American wanting to go and play in an American market, I think similar to Vancouver, it's more of a brother thing. It had been the rumor for the last few years that ultimately Matthew Tkachuk and Brady Tkachuk were going to want to play together. And I can understand some Senators fans cringing a little bit at the idea of another American player being the leader on their team and potentially the next captain. But I think they're two different circumstances. Jake Sanderson grew up in Calgary when his dad was playing hockey. So I don't think it's the same. They're not going to be lacking for leadership. They've got a solid group there that was around Brady Tkachuk. But I would say at this point that it does become Jake Sanderson and, to a little bit of a lesser extent, Tim Stützle's team at this point.
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13: Backs it away. Watch Jones. Finds her. Jones, a three, is good. Jonquil Jones, the favorite right now for MVP. 20 points, 12 rebounds, 7 assists.
14: Ryan Rucco on ABC, it's like he knew it. Team Spoon won 129-122 over Team Coop. The WNBA All-Star Game format, they had a draft a couple of weeks ago to divide up the teams, and Jones led Team Spoon with 22 points, 13 rebounds, 8 assists. Named the MVP, fourth player in WNBA history with an MVP, a Finals MVP, All-Star Game MVP. The others, Lisa Leslie, Candace Parker, Maya Moore. Also of note, Jones has a Commissioner's Cup MVP award to her name. If there's a most valuable player to grab, Jonquil Jones will take it. Neko Gumeke had 11 points. 127 points in her All-Star Game career, passing Maya Moore for the most all-time. Caitlin Clark, she had 17 points. She was hitting logo threes early in the game. She scored Team Spoon's first 8 and 11 of the first 13. Fan favorite Olivia Miles, 11 points, 12 boards, 8 assists. Kelsey Mitchell, Clark's teammate with Indiana, had a game-high 28 points and 5 steals. So that's the rundown of the WNBA All-Star Game. At All-Star Weekend, the league's best, they always answer a bunch of questions from the assembled media. Caitlin Clark, of course, she's at the upper level of fame. She had a sit-down with ESPN's Malika Andrews. Here's a highlight of their conversation.
15: Alyssa Thomas, the foul. A foul happens on the court.
16: Yeah.
15: You move on. Mm-hmm. She moves on.
16: Yeah.
15: And that should be the end of it.
16: 100%.
15: So top down, what needs to be done so that that is?
16: It seems like there's always a moment like that in every season that I've played so far. And I think for myself, like, I just try to navigate it the best I can. It gets exhausting. It gets frustrating because I think especially, like, that's a perfect example of, like, yeah, it was a hard foul. And it should have been dealt with in the moment, and they should have decided what it was then and reviewed it. Great. We move on. You see it happen in the NBA all the time. It's not anything more than that. It's basketball.

0: when I walk out of the locker room, I shouldn't be not fearful of what the conversation is going to be, but, you know, you just, like, it's emotionally exhausting, it's draining, it makes your shoulders tense because, you know, people don't want to talk about the basketball. They just want to stir it up and make something else.
1: It's not just the players that are tasked with answering questions like Clark was. The commissioner has to take the podium as well, which has become noteworthy in itself. Kathy Engelbert, she's been a lightning rod figure, but she believes the league is in a good place.
2: I just can't be more proud of these players, how we were able to have so many players sign million-dollar-plus contracts, multi-year contracts, more to come, by the way. So I think we're in a really good place. I know I've interacted with a lot of players, whether it was at WNBA Live or last night, and I mean, the players know it was a hard-fought battle, as many CBAs are in sports, but I think they know the league is in a really good place, and now they're in a revenue share with the league, as you know, because that was part of the CBA. And so I think I feel like at this, at the orange carpet, at a lot of the partner events, there a lot of them are getting huge endorsements. Like, we're all kind of gelling from that perspective of, you know, what's good for our players is good for our league, and we'll all benefit from that.
1: We mentioned a criticism that has been directed towards the commish, but it's typically something that just comes with the job. Engelbert was asked if she expects to still be the commissioner next season.
2: Obviously, I'm so blessed to be at the helm of this league during this incredible hyper-growth period. So blessed that these players are putting the product on the court they are every night, that they stand for the values that the W has long sought for. So I will just continue to, you know, do my job, execute the strategy because it has been working, make sure we listen to the players, communicate with the players. And so absolutely just love this league.
1: NBA Commissioner Adam Silver said earlier this month that while he is pleased with where the WNBA is under Engelbert, he said, quote, "We'll have ongoing discussions about what the future looks like." On to the NBA. Last night, we shared the national league-wide perspective of the huge news, LeBron choosing the Sixers for season number 24. Still processing a day later in the city of Philadelphia. Yeah, they're on cloud nine. Let's check in on the city of brotherly love. Mike Gill of 97.3 ESPN South Jersey joined game night and explained how big of a deal LeBron choosing the Sixers is within the city.
3: This signing signifies probably the biggest star in the history of the city. I know he's 41 years old, and it's at the end of the line potentially for him. But, I mean, when Bryce Harper chose Philadelphia, that was massive. This is bigger than that. I mean, LeBron James is a bigger deal than Bryce Harper. The Eagles, you know, they've won two Super Bowls recently, but, you know, Nick Foles, Jalen Hurts is a polarizing guy. So they don't have that superstar-level player for the Philadelphia Eagles. I can't think of a time where there was a move that was made that stirred more anticipation than this one. I mean, when Jaylen Brown got traded here, people were excited, but it was an apathetic fan base that kind of got woken up. This has rocked the fan base to the core. Sold out jerseys, season tickets will be flying off the shelf. This move here will have people buzzing until they tip off in October.
1: Even at 41 years old, LeBron still drives a level of interest in that way. What he also drives are expectations. So is it championship or bust for Philly?
3: Has to be. I mean, they haven't been able to get out of the second round. And when they beat the Boston Celtics this year and got to swept in the second round, at the end of it was, now what? It's Joel Embiid. It's Paul George. It's the same story we've been getting for the last couple of years. No anticipation. When you get Jaylen Brown, an MVP of the finals, that instantly gave them cred. And I don't know if they were the favorite, but it gave them the cred to say, all right, we've got a championship-level player that has really been lacking here. You add LeBron James to that mix as well. If they do not get out of the second round, LeBron's going to find out what it's like to play in Philadelphia when the fans turn on you. But right now, championship aspirations, he's going to be loving it. They're going to be loving him. We'll see how this thing ends.
1: Well, as a Philly area guy myself, South Jersey native, I know how the Philadelphia sports scene works, right? It's always Eagles top, front, and center. Then after that, between the Sixers and the Phillies, whichever one is hot at the moment, they're typically number two, and then it goes down from there. But with LeBron in the fold, he just takes over a sports market. So will the Sixers be the team in Philly? Mike Gill of 97.3 ESPN South Jersey explains.
3: You know, no one will beat the Eagles. Eagles are number one by far. The Phillies have jumped up to number two big time. The Sixers had a run from 18 to about 21-ish, the Ben Simmons, Joel era. Then they kind of fell off to about apathy the last year or two. That win last year gave them a week. They're going to have to go out there and prove more that they can be a legit contender to make that jump back to where they were. But for at least the summer, July, to get Sixers conversation because of that move, it feels like they can make a push. If they can translate that to the court, this is a basketball town. Believe me, it is a hoop town, but the apathy has been tough the last couple of years because of the injuries. That, at least for one summer day, feels like it took a push to the side.
1: Well, the Sixers have not reached the conference final since 2001, the year Iverson had to step over Lou in the NBA Finals, game one against the Lakers. It's the third active longest drought without a conference finals appearance. SportsCenter All Night, Chris Lewis here on ESPN Radio. Longtime Royals catcher Sal Perez tallies another Kansas City record.
4: And the pitch, swing, and a ball well hit. Left field, way back, and gone! He's done it! Salvador Perez, number 318 in his career. He's now the Royals' franchise leader in home runs.
1: That on 96.5, the Fan, in a 3-2 Royals win. And yes, 318 career home runs, breaking a tie with George Brett for the most in Royals history. He's one of two primary catchers to currently hold the franchise's home run record. The other is Johnny Bench with the Reds, 389 of those long balls. Sal Perez, Royals TV after.
5: What an unbelievable career. Not done yet, by the way. I understand that. But 318 home runs. I've never seen anything like this before with all of one guy's teammates behind you. I know what you mean to them. What have they and all of your teammates from back in 2011 or even the minor leagues, what have they meant to you?
6: Oh, Allah. It's not my family, my brother. Thank you. Thank you for the support. Thank you to be with me every day, you know, to support me in my tough situation, my tough time. They always believe in me.
5: It's been such a long journey. When you look back to making your debut in Tampa, in St. Petersburg, all those foul pop-ups, the caught stealings, what did you want to do back then?
6: Just having fun, play hard, play as long as I can in big league. You know, thinking to make it to the big league when I was in minor league. You know, so I never think I was going to make a 318 homer, you know.
5: Rex wanted to ask you, and I'll ask you now. I think we know the answer. What was the bigger home run or the bigger moment? The wild card or this? It's two totally different moments, and this one comes in a win, but I don't know. What do you think?
6: I still stay with the wild card. You know, that make us to keep going to almost win the World Series in 2014, but we did it in 15.
5: All right, a couple more, and we'll let you go, and then you guys can all go celebrate, too. That first home run came right here.
7: They want to go in.
5: I know they want to go. What do you think about that? First one in Detroit, last one in Detroit.
6: Unbelievable. I just try to do my job every day, try to help my team to win. And a very special moment today.
5: All right, last thing, real quick. What do you want to say? Hold on, we got to talk to the fans. Last one. I know you already thanked George Brett. You've thanked your mom, the people that are closest to you. What about all of the people in Kansas City that have been wearing 13 jerseys and that have loved Salvador Perez? Even a guy like Carter Jensen grew up loving Salvador Perez. What do you want to say to all the fans?
6: Thank you for the support. God bless you guys. I really love you guys. Kansas City, my second home.
1: There you go. Sal Perez, Remember the guy who started his professional career, at least one of his early spots, was the Idaho Falls Chuckers as a rookie affiliate with the Kansas City Royals. And now he's the franchise leader in home runs as a catcher. Sal Perez with Royals TV after. Rays beat the Guardians 3-0. Cardinals also shut out the Reds 7-0. Speaking of shutouts, Cubs blank the Pirates 11-0. It was the Astros 4, White Sox 1. And just in a day full of shutouts, it was the Twins 2 and the Athletics 0. Coming up next, how LeBron taking the minimum helps with team building. 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
1: Days from when LeBron announced he was moving on from the Lakers before we knew his new team. So, of course, we're still talking about it on the second day since joining the Sixers. He not only decided on Philadelphia, he jumped the board, signing a 2-year contract on the vet minimum. The commitment is notable, according to Tony Jones of The Athletic on game day.
0: The one thing that I think that needs to be talked about is there's a likelihood that LeBron James plays 2 years, not just one. And, you know, I think that knowing that there's going to be time to improve the roster, I think that that's advantageous to Philadelphia. But in this CBA, in this era of the NBA, windows are no longer 4 to 5 years. They're almost year to year now. You know, so, you know, the Sixers are going to have a chance to win a championship. They're going to have a chance to get out of the Eastern Conference, but so are the New York Knicks. There are a lot of good teams in the Eastern Conference, so the Sixers are just going to have to take this day-to-day and see where they are, you know, when it comes to April and May.
1: To that point, LeBron, he has a lower average annual value contract-wise than their 22nd pick in the draft, LeBaron Filon. LeBron is poised to be one of the biggest bargains in NBA history, and Bobby Marks explains on Marty and McGee that it allows the Sixers to make more moves.
2: They can go out and do some things in free agency flexibility-wise. They got to make a couple moves. They'll probably waive a couple players and even make a minor trade. But listen, the name you hear, you know, Kentavious Caldwell-Pope could be out there in the free agent market. He's still in Memphis here. Kevin Love, of course, who LeBron played with here. And I would expect him to go out and get some veterans for that bench. The beauty of it is that, you know, they had signed Dean Wade from Cleveland, and they had penciled him in the starting lineup. He can go to the bench now. They drafted LeBaron Filon from Alabama, from a guard. They got Anthony Simon. So I think they're going to be 10 deep. And LeBron signing helps that. I mean, flexibility-wise, it gives him certainly a big boost when you get him on that type of salary.
1: One of the names that Bobby Marks mentioned in that answer, Kentavious Caldwell-Pope, he did agree to a buyout, according to Shams Charania, from Memphis, and has agreed to join the 76ers. Still have a couple of roster tweaks to do, as you heard Bobby mention, to make all this official. Vet minimum, but LeBron can still have a maximum impact. On a team with all these accomplished players, what will LeBron look like at this age?
2: We saw a little bit of it last year in L.A. We went through that stretch and I guess post All-Star stretch and for 2.5 months when Luka and Austin Reeves, or maybe even a month, or Austin Reeves, and basically the J.J. Redick said, like, you know, you're going to be the third guy. And I thought he was at his best in that role. I mean, he averaged less than 20 points, but I think efficiency-wise and assists were up. And, it showed you as far as what his role could be. I think you could see him in a different – I think Nick Nurse, their head coach, can roll out a lot of different lineups. I think you might see LeBron a little bit at five potentially here. Certainly it gives Tyrese a little bit of a blow. I mean, his minutes have been really high the last couple of years here.
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5: Thanks, Chris. We begin with baseball in San Francisco with the Giants putting a crooked number up in the third inning and a win over the Angels. 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
6: Jung-Hoo Lee hits a drive to deep right field. It is gone! Up over the right field wall. 3-run homer for Lee. His 6th of the year. And now it's a big inning for the Giants. 5-0.
3: Number 4.
5: The 30th annual WNBA All-Star Game taking place in Chicago. And there was a first ever slam by the Seattle Storm center, Ryan Rucco, with a call on ABC.
7: Here's Reese finding Malunga for the slam. Dominique Malunga throws it down. The first dunk in the All-Star Game since Sylvia Fowles.
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5: Back to baseball, and Royals history was made on Saturday with a perennial All-Star catcher passing Hall of Famer George Brett. Here's how it sounded at 96.5 The Fan.
9: And the pitch. Swing, and a ball will hit. Left field, way back, and gone! He's done it! Salvador Perez, number 318 in his career. He is now the Royals' franchise leader in home runs.
8: Number two.
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10: His 121st pitch is called strike three. Dylan Cease has pitched a one-hit shutout. Willier Abreu taps his head for an ABS challenge, but this should be academic on his changeup that appeared to clip the top and did. Dylan Cease, a one-hit shutout with 12 strikeouts.
8: Number one.
5: Chris, our top sound is from Camden Yards as the Orioles walk off the Braves on WBAL.
11: Dylan Beavers at the plate. The pitch to him. Sweet, a hard ground ball to the right side. Base hit! Baltimore wins it!
1: John Ryder out here making the best plays of the day sound just that much better. But it doesn't get much better for Sixers fans in this offseason of how they transformed the team in LeBron James, Jalen Brown, VJ Edgecombe, Joel Embiid, Tyrese Maxey, their lineup. Jonathan Zaslow, ESPN Radio Zone, joined Amber and Ian and thinks LeBron has known his decision for a while.
12: I don't buy that he hasn't known for at least a little while. I can't get behind that. Philadelphia's roster has been what it's been. How much more information gathering is there? We know what the teams were. He knows what the teams were. He knows what the rosters are. I think he's known this for a little bit, and for whatever reason, maybe he was double sure now, so now was the time to finally decide and go through with it. But I think he's probably known that it's Philadelphia for a little while.
1: Plenty of time left in this NBA offseason to analyze the pros, the cons, the roster decisions going forward of LeBron James and the Sixers. You know, the positive is having that lead table setter. The team was missing that, a passer who knows who to get the ball to at the right time and to make the right pass at the right situation. Still the negative, though, transition defense has to be Joel Embiid, LeBron James, not getting back on defense, probably the fastest. But that wraps up this edition of SportsCenter All Night. To our producer, Justin Chevalella, our technical director is Alex Suhiro. Best week ever, coming up next.
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31: If you look at Carey Price's body of work, what Carey Price did internationally and his Hart Trophy season when he was the most dominant goalie since Hasek, to me this was pretty easy. Carey Price looked like a Hall of Famer, played like a Hall of Famer, and he felt like a Hall of Famer. If you just use your eyes. I mean, you could see it. And the Hart Trophy, you know, it's like Willy Wonka's golden ticket. You're in, pretty much. In the history of the game, among players eligible for the Hall, there are only three players now who haven't been elected. One was Jose Theodore. One was Al Rollins in the early 50s, Blackhawks goalie. And another player, defenseman, offensive defenseman, probably the first in the history of the game, named Tommy Anderson, who played for the Brooklyn Americans in 1942. And I know John Stone knew that.
16: Well, you can add Taylor Hall.
31: He's not eligible yet.
16: Yeah, he's not going to the Hall of Fame. If Taylor Hall goes to the Hall of Fame, I would suggest starting all over.
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0: Welcome back to the morning show on TSN 690. It's the three-peat quiz. Peter Vrionis in for Sean Starr. I'm with Connor McKenna. Happy Friday, everybody. We're almost there. We're almost at the end of the week. For some, we're closer than others. But here we are. And joining us, as he does every Friday, alongside with Mondays and Wednesdays, Simon Salikas. Simon, what's going on?
26: Good morning, boys.
0: Good morning. All right, guys. So let's get it started here. Looking forward to this edition of the three-peat quiz, because a lot of Montreal Canadiens talk. And I'm really excited for the season. Even though we are still a ways away, but it feels shorter.
1: It's July.
0: I know, but it feels shorter than other years. It does, because of how deep they went in the playoffs and because of everything else that was going on in the summer as well. But let's kick it off with this.
27: Under pressure from Demidov. Loose puck in the slot. Habs are going to skate it to center. Carrier feeds it ahead. Far side. Evans drives the middle. Shot. Scores! Game 7, overtime winner, Alex Newhook has come through for Montreal, and the run stays alive off to the Eastern Conference Finals.
0: And what a run it was. And I mentioned Connor McKenna. He is here. Connor, with the lack of moves that the Montreal Canadiens have made this offseason and not addressing some of the notable holes that they did have on their roster, is Alex Newhook flying under the radar a little bit here? How important is he going to be to this team's success if they want to avoid taking a step back?
1: More than he probably should be in a perfect world. I think that Alex Newhook is one of several guys on this team that are probably going to be in chairs, to use Martin Saint-Louis, one of the terms he likes to use, that they maybe should not be in. I don't know if Alex Newhook is on a second line of a Stanley Cup contending team necessarily. I don't think he's the center of a second line on a Stanley Cup contending team, but that may be the chair that he finds himself in the spring. So
2: Yeah, I mean, it is going to be important that he pick up where he left off last year, that he maybe hopefully stays healthier than he did last year, suffering kind of a freak injury that derailed what would have been a career season. So, yeah, I think he's one of many guys who probably is going to be asked to do a little bit more than he would be asked to do in a perfect world, and one of the guys who would have been probably given a diminished role had the Canadians addressed the problems that they have on the second line.
3: Yeah, and to Connor's point, Alex Newhook looked incredible before going down with that freak injury there and was on pace for a career season. What about you, Simon? How important is Alex Newhook going to be for the Montreal Canadiens this upcoming season?
4: I think a big role. I really like the player. I liked, I thought he was having a great year up until that injury. I thought when he came back a little bit because of the 50 goals and the 100 points and the 30 for Slav and Demidov chasing, the scoring title for rookies and all that, probably lost in that conversation is the Alex Newhook had himself a pretty good season last year, even when he came back. And there's a couple of things. One, speed doesn't slump, and that's Rex Hudler said that once about the Kansas City Royals when he was on Melnick in the afternoon, and I love that. And it's about just foot speed, and if you can skate, there's always, or you can run the bases, there's always something you can do. There's always something you can bring, even if it's not goal production. So I like the way he plays. I like his foot speed, and I think going forward here, maybe there's a really nice role for him to be on, penalty killing unit number one, because he's got the makeup of a guy that can be a very good penalty killer. Quick stick, quick feet, pretty decent hockey IQ. So I think when we're going into the season, you're looking at a lot of guys that you're looking forward to offense, and then you're trying to find a little bit of everybody finding themselves a role. Bolduc, too, needs to find himself a little bit of a role. But Alex Newhook, speed on that third line, speed on that penalty killing, I think is something that he can find a home with.
3: And sticking with the Montreal Canadiens here, and we referenced it a little bit earlier in the show, the 2023 redraft had David Reinbacher going from 5th overall to the Montreal Canadiens all the way down to 16th overall going to the Calgary Flames. Now, you have this player. There's nothing that can be changed about that draft selection. But is there pressure going into this season for him, Simon? Does he need to be a big factor in the Canadiens' plans, or have they awarded themselves that little bit of leeway with the way some of the other players have panned out, notably Lane Hudson, Ivan Demidov, and Juraj Slafkovský?
4: Well, your question, you threw a word in there. Does he have to be a big factor? I don't know if he has to be a big factor, but I think at some point here, let's not kid ourselves, right? How many years are we removed from that draft? 3-4 years? Probably everybody else in that top 4, 5, 6, 10 have played in the NHL, or at least, even if it hasn't worked out with their clubs, those clubs, at least they know what they have with David Reinbacher. Canadians are in a spot here. We don't know what he is. Is he a second-pairing guy? Is he a bottom-pairing guy? Is he a guy that could bring a little bit of offense? Can he bring a little bit of defense and physicality? Don't know. It's a complete unknown, at least at the pro level, right, at the NHL level. So, and I also think because they don't know exactly what they have from David Reinbacher, it leaves you in limbo when it comes to, do you want to continue a relationship with Arber Jacka? Do you want to continue a relationship with Jaden Struble? As of this time next year or 10 months from now, Alex Perry, I believe he's got 1 year left on his deal. What do you do with him? It's pretty congested there at number 5, 6, and 7. So, yeah, I think he's a pretty big factor going forward. And it's not even about goals, assists, and production, or, the Canadians go as David Reinbacher goes. No, that's not the case. But he is a guy that went number 5 overall in an NHL entry draft. We're several years removed from his draft. Canadians got to see what they have from this guy. So I think it's a pretty big year for him, yes.
3: And what about you, Connor? How big of a factor does he need to be with the Canadians this season? And have they awarded themselves a little bit of leeway with how some other draft picks have panned out?
2: I think the leeway comes from the fact that Noah Dobson fell from the sky last year. That changed everything for them. And I think it significantly has changed the conversation that might be surrounding David Reinbacher. I don't know what the Canadians look like last year without Noah Dobson, but it's a very different looking hockey team. And he just, I think he gave the Canadians, by arriving when he did, a real luxury of increased patience when it comes to David Reinbacher, given the fact that he essentially I think the dream is that David Reinbacher will one day pan out to be a player who is as good as Noah Dobson is. And he kind of fell from the sky from the Canadians. I know they had to give up some assets to get him, but obviously I don't think there's a lot of second guessing going on when it comes to that trade, 13 months later or whatever. So I think that changed things significantly. I do think that David Reinbacher has a really important training camp coming up. Now, if he doesn't win a spot on the team, I'm not going to be saying that, oh, wow, I mean, he's a bust. I don't think that would be a fair way of assessing it here. He's missed so much time with injuries over the years. Another weird part of it is I got the luxury here of having done a little looking at the 2023 NHL draft while Simon was answering the question and saying, it's not as if we're really wishing that they'd taken a different defenseman instead, at least of the guys that went in the first round. Dmitry Simashev, Tom Willander, Axel Sandin Palicka, those are the guys. Maybe that guy, but he's played 68 games in the NHL. So we'll see how it works out. I think also the fact that Michkov had a really kind of a difficult year last year. He ended up going two spots later, and the Canadians, of course, ended up getting Demidov one year later. So it's all a very complex, kind of weird formula involving a lot of different names. But all this to say, the Canadians' success next year, I don't think, is going to hinge too much on David Reinbacher. They were a good team without him last year. They can be a good team without him this year. If he does come good and he has a big camp and he makes the team, that's great. But it's also not the end of the world if he doesn't.
5: It felt great, the last couple of weeks. I was watching the games, wishing I was out there, and these boys they did their job in the group stage and gave me the opportunity to step on a pitch today and live this walk up. I think I felt great coming on. I think I brought a little bit of energy. Obviously, as a sub coming in, you try to bring something different. I think I brought the energy and I'm happy that we can get the 3 points.
3: Connor, with Canada playing two friendlies on September 26th against Chile and then October 3rd taking on Peru in Montreal, there will be an opportunity to reintegrate Alphonso Davies after what was an injury-riddled World Cup and club season with Bayern Munich. So is there any level of concern for you about the relationship between him and Jesse Marsh, the way that whole injury process was handled by Soccer Canada, and then ultimately Bayern's involvement in the situation as well? Any concern over the relationship between Davies and Canada Soccer?
2: No, I think that they were pretty hands off when it came to the World Cup. I think that if they had, there was a point in that game where Canada was down 1-0 and we were at roughly the 65 minute mark or something like that, and it was like, okay, here we go. And I think if he was even a possibility, Jesse Marsh would have looked at him and leaned on him at that point. They didn't put him in there. I think they were tremendously respectful of his injury and were really, really careful with it, especially given the history and the accusations that have been leveled against them with their handling of his injuries in the past. They had to be careful. But it seems to me they went out of their way to be very careful and kind of leave it in his hands. So if there is, then I'd say it's more on Davies' side than it is from anything that Canada Soccer did.
3: And Simon, I know you're fired up about the possibility of watching Canada on October 3rd, and I got to say I'm intrigued as well. But any concern for you over the relationship or a strain in the relationship between Alphonso Davies and Soccer Canada?
6: I'm going to say no. I don't think it was great at the World Cup, but I think at that point it's just a player that probably maybe would want to play, not getting the green light from his club, because Connor nailed it. I'm sure when they were down 1-0 to Morocco, or when it was 0-0 and he wanted to change it up a little bit, I think Jesse Marsh, who I'm pretty certain that he's pretty competitive and wants to win games at the World Cup, would have looked at his bench and saw arguably at least one of the top five left backs in the world, and I'm sure he wanted to bring him into the game. And he couldn't. And I think that has to do more with Alphonso Davies not playing than it has to do with Jesse Marsh not wanting him to play. So if there was any, bad blood, or call it what you want, I think it came a little bit more from Alphonso Davies being very frustrated than it did from Jesse Marsh not wanting to play him. So, look, I don't want to go fanboy here or anything, but I think the relationship seems fine.
3: Okay, well, let's hope so, because It was a really exciting 17 minutes when Alphonso Davies came on against South Africa. Completely changed the match. Then we didn't see him the rest of the way against Morocco. Guys, final one here before I let you go, Simon. I'm going to ask you about your favorite comedian of all time. And Connor, I could start with you on this one, if that's all right.
2: Sure.
3: Favorite comedian of all time.
2: Yeah, we did it with Sean last week.
3: Oh, did you?
2: Yeah.
3: Oh,
2: that's okay.
3: Must have missed that. But I just thought it was fitting with Just for Laughs being in town for the rest of the weekend. Who's your favorite comedian of all time?
2: It's a tough one, but I'll go with Carlin. George Carlin.
31: Wow.
2: Sure. I could give you like 10 different names.
3: Okay.
2: I don't know if I really just have one, but
3: nah, hard to pick one.
2: He's an all-timer. Give me George Carlin.
3: Simon?
31: I'm gonna go. I don't know what I answered. I think I answered Eddie Murphy last time, just because the first time I saw Delirious, I think I was like 10 or something, and I lost my mind. But I'm gonna. You know what? I didn't mention last time, Connor. I don't think we did. And I'm gonna say that I don't know if I love his stand-ups all the time. I laugh. I enjoy them, but I like him when he's a guest on any show, and that's Bill Burr. Bill Burr makes me laugh, even if he's on Bill Maher or if he's on The View or wherever, especially when he's on, used to be on with Conan. I always enjoyed him. So I'll just say, from a non stand up with a microphone in my hand, or just from the perspective of sitting on a couch or sitting on a panel somewhere, I really enjoy Bill Burr.
3: I like it.
2: He's great.
3: Yeah.
2: You, Pete?
3: I'm going to say Shane Gillis is probably my favorite right now. All time. I like Kevin Hart in the early days,
2: okay,
3: but I felt like it got a little bit repetitive. See, why not? Always been a big Russell Peters guy, too. Always liked Russell Peters. I don't have the sample size that you guys do.
2: It's a bad list, Peter. It's a bad list.
3: Why? You don't like Shane Gillis?
2: Sorry, I don't know. Burr, Carlin, and then Gillis.
3: I love Shane Gillis. Yeah. He's hilarious.
2: He's fine. He's fine.
31: He's funny. Yeah. He's fine. I don't know. We're talking all time here.
2: Yeah.
31: Yeah.
3: Okay.
2: I mean, you asked, all right. Or did you? All right. We'll be back. Thank you, Simon.
31: Job, boys.
2: There he goes. That's Simon Salikas. I'm Connor McKenna with Peter Vrionis, and we're excited to be with you here.
3: It's a bad list.
2: Just my opinion. Yeah, take it for what it's worth.
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2: Let's bring in Rowan White, a regular contributor on The Starters, talking about the world of football. Guys, I need right away, right off the hop here, let's listen to John Harbaugh introducing himself to the Giants. And I want to vibe check from both of you guys on this speech from John Harbaugh. Does this land with you or not?
8: Welcome, man. Good to see everybody here. You excited?
16: Yes, sir.
8: A little nervous?
16: Nope.
8: A little nervous? I'm a little nervous, man. I'm nervous? Excited, nervous, you know? Nervous like you're full of game almost, Nathan. Give this thing kick off. Standing up here in front of the New York Giants. The New York Giants. This is a New York Giants sitting in this room. The New York Giants. Wow, it's an honor. It's an honor to stand in front of this room right now. And I know those coaches back there feel the same way, right, coaches?
18: Sergio.
8: It's an honor, man. We've been working, haven't we? We've been working early and early late getting ready for today. Today. Sitting in this chair, this seat, getting to work, getting started, our beginning. Because this is where it all begins, together.
2: All right, that's from Giants Life, a show that the Giants put together about their offseason. Rowan, let me start with you. That's a pretty quiet reception he got from the players there. What did you think of John Harbaugh's introductory speech?
19: Well, I mean, he's been doing this for a long time. I mean, he's been coaching in this league since, what, I think like 2008. I think at the end of the day, he's given a lot of speeches like this before. He's trying to win over a new room. Sure, they may not be the loudest, which may not be perceived as the best, but that clip isn't the longest. You don't know. Sometimes when you meet your new boss, you know, at work, sometimes you don't know exactly when to start cheering. You don't want to clap at the wrong time, something like that. I think it's hard to perceive any of these things. Like we're not in the room with them. It sounds a little quiet, but it's tough to know exactly. I think he'll get them, win them all over in time, but it's early still.
3: Pete, I'm standing in front of the New York Giants, the 4-win New York Giants. That's
2: the thing. It's been so long since they were good.
3: I know.
2: All the guys that are sitting there, they don't remember when
3: they
2: the Giants
3: should be
2: were
3: trying
2: good.
3: To sell him as to why they should still be on the roster. When training camp rolls around, that's what I don't know.
2: I was reminded, I'm old, so I'm going to do a callback to something that happened over 20 years ago. But there was a guy that was running for the Democratic nomination for president named Howard Dean back in 2004. And this is what it took to get you canceled in 2004. Okay, he got a little bit too excited while he was making a speech after winning a primary and made a noise that doomed him.
20: Not only are we going to New Hampshire, Tom Harkin, we're going to South Carolina and Oklahoma and Arizona and North Dakota and New Mexico. We're going to California and Texas and New York. And we're going to South Dakota and Oregon and Washington and Michigan. And then we're going to Washington, D.C. to take back the White House.
2: That scream was it for him. That was it. He was done. He never won anything else again. He was basically canceled from that point onward. I don't know why, but I got the same vibes from John Harbaugh's speech that I heard yesterday. Anyway, let's move on. Talk about some of the storylines around the world of football, including Fernando Mendoza. Rowan, what do you think? It's been a long time since the Raiders have drafted a quarterback at number one. It's been a long time since the Raiders have drafted a quarterback at number one, and it's worked out for them. Is Fernando Mendoza going to get this franchise on the right track?
19: Well, hopefully. Hopefully they do, but right by him, too. I don't expect him to start too much this year. I think if he does, it'll be a little bit later into the season. I'd like for him to get a few reps in at least, but they brought in Kirk Cousins at least to develop, and I think we've seen in the last decade or so, quarterbacks who sit for a little bit before they start tend to do pretty decently in the league. I mean, the best example, obviously, being Patrick Mahomes, who famously sat his entire rookie year. I'd love to see the Raiders are in a position where they can do the same thing with Fernando, and I would absolutely love to see if they did something like that, because I think this kid has, for one, the mentality to bring it the whole way. I mean, just his work ethic, the way he goes about his day-to-day seems, from our point of view anyway, seems absolutely impeccable. And, I mean, his on-the-field production is really good, too. He was making NFL-type throws already when he was at Indiana. His back shoulder throws were damn near perfect. And I think if there were any place for him to – if there was any person to work out in Las Vegas as a quarterback, I think it would be him.
3: Yeah, I was going to ask you. I mean, it seems like if anyone can resist the temptation, it's a God-fearing individual who's super humble, like Fernando Mendoza. But just what about that division overall, Rowan? Like, is there an opening there for them, or is it going to be tough for them to really make some noise? Because I understand the Chiefs are there, but are you expecting them to hit the ground running? I mean, the Broncos, the Chargers have been playoff teams, so how tough is it going to be for them in that division?
19: Yeah, well, listen, I don't think they're going to make too much noise this year. I think maybe they'll be a 7-win team, like maybe 6 at the end of the year. I don't see them making that much noise this year. Their offensive line still has some work to do. I think they have some holes to fill on their defense also, but they have the pieces building for the future. They have Ginty, they have Bowers, they have Mendoza now. They have some wide receiver pieces who are going to be good. They still need to build their wide receiver room a little bit, but they have the building blocks. The important pieces are there. And so right now, no, I don't see them doing terribly well this year, but maybe 2-3 years down the line, maybe as soon as even next season, I could see them potentially knocking on the door of being a playoff team. Maybe not challenging for the AFC title or anything, but I could see them maybe knocking on that door as soon as next year.
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2: We're talking football with Rowan White. This is the morning show on TSN 690. I'm Connor McKenna. Peter Vrionis is in this week, sitting in for Sean Starr, as he will be for many of the next few weeks, and having a good time while doing it. What about the Buffalo Bills? How difficult of a transition are you expecting, especially on the defensive side, where they move from Sean McDermott

0: dominantly, but like confidently. I think it's gotten to a point where it's like you have probably arguably the best quarterback in the league right now. You have a lot of pieces. They just brought in DJ Moore too. They just brought in DJ Moore too. And I don't know. I think it's starting to get to one of those points where it's like you need to sit down and get it done. You know, it's been the fans have been patient enough. That fan base has been through a lot. You need to get to another Super Bowl, I think, this year.
1: And what about the Patriots, who did go to the Super Bowl last year, who added A.J. Brown? They're going to have a first-place schedule this season, but do you still expect them to be at the top of the AFC East?
0: I don't see them being at the top of the AFC East, no. I think Buffalo takes the AFC East this year. I think New England's still probably going to be a playoff team. The AFC is in particular strong head-to-toe, so I think they could still be a playoff team. But I think, again, it's all about how do you bounce back from the Super Bowl loss. I mean, historically, a lot of teams don't always – they get that, you know, Super Bowl hangover, as some people will say. I think it's important that they look at it and they say, okay, we didn't play so great in the Super Bowl last year, you know, but we added some talent. We added some wide receivers. We added some guys that we liked, especially like through the draft, through AJ. We need to bounce back stronger. And we can't let the end of last season define how this year is going to go.
1: And the Los Angeles Rams, they've been the winner of the offseason so far. They're the odds-on favorite to win the Super Bowl. Is it them and everybody else?
0: I don't see anyone competing with them. I'll be so honest. I saw my boss is a Rams fan, and I was they got Myles Garrett, and I texted him immediately. I'm like, all right, so and congrats on the Super Bowl win. It's incredible. That team is so stacked. There are rumors that Aaron Donald might make a return too. If those end up being true, Myles Garrett next to Aaron Donald. I mean, if you're an opposing offensive line, what do you do? I you know, Pete, I've been on the show a lot and I've talked to you a lot. You know how big I am on building the trenches. They have the most dominant trenches, especially on the defensive line. I think it's them against the world.
2: Well, it's not what I like to hear as a 49ers fan, but it's hard to disagree, man. It's hard to disagree, especially if Matthew Stafford keeps that level up and Puka Nacua can put the various off-field issues that have plagued him behind him as well. What about Jacksonville and Travis Hunter? It's been kind of, I don't know if unmitigated disaster is how I'd put it, but it's not been great, especially since they moved heaven and earth to draft this guy. What do you think? Can Travis Hunter still come good? Do the Jaguars even, do they know what they're doing with this guy?
0: I would sure hope so. I mean, he's one of the best physical talents of the last, like, decade. I mean, what this guy can do as far as, like, an athlete, athletic perspective goes is really, really impressive. So it would be really hard to see him fall off, you know, like, not make as much noise as people are expecting. I think what they really need to do is focus on one side of the ball for him. I suspect that'll be defense. I suspect they'll put him on more corner reps and just maybe here and there put him on some plays where they'll get him the ball offensively. But I think if they really want to, like, get his full potential, they have to say, hey, we're putting you basically on one side of the ball. We're putting most of your reps at corner. You will occasionally get reps at wide receiver if it fits our scheme, but we don't want to see you become a bust. We are going to put a lot of effort into seeing it through.
1: And I like what the Cowboys did at the draft this offseason. I really like Caleb Downs as a player, being an Ohio State guy as well. So what do you expect from Dallas this upcoming season? They've had a couple of disappointing years back-to-back. Do you expect them to be back in that playoff mix?
0: Well, first of all, Pete, you know, as much as I hate to say it as an Eagles fan, but yeah, they got the best player in the draft. Pretty late in the draft too. I mean, I was telling you a few weeks ago, they got Caleb Downs at 11. I don't understand how the other teams let that happen. He was on my board, the best talent in the draft. But I think, look, Dallas, it's kind of the same thing every year for me. I think they're going to be okay going into the year. And then for whatever reason, something falls apart halfway through the year. I don't know. I'm not inside that building. I don't know what's going wrong every single year with them. But I'm not going to sit here and be like, oh, yeah, they're going to be incredible this year. But I'm also not going to sit here and tell you, oh, they're going to be terrible this year. Regardless of what they do, they're going to surprise me. They're going to surprise me if they do great. They're going to surprise me if they do terrible. I will say I do like some of the pieces that they've added. I'm notoriously a big fan of George Pickens.

0: I think Dak gets a lot of undeserved hate. I think he's a good guy off the field and a pretty good player. I think that they have the pieces to make a pretty good amount of noise this year. I think it's just about using them in the right way and actually getting it done.
1: Rowan, thanks for your time this morning. We appreciate it.
0: Hey, it's always a pleasure. Thank you, guys.
1: All right. I'm pumped. I'm like a New York Giants player after John Harbaugh drops that. The New York Giants. I felt like he got a motivational speech from his brother before making that appearance. That kind of somewhat disingenuous, but maybe not kind of enthusiasm that... Jim brings to the table.
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14: Schwaki goes long, and the referee blows his whistle. Nashville SC extending their unbeaten run to 10, their winning streak to 5, with a enormous help from the referee and the VAR as well, as Sam Surge was able to convert from the penalty spot after an embarrassing decision was given by the referee to give the penalty the way of Nashville SC, and a very determined, heartwarming effort from CF Montreal amounts to nothing. Big chances for Montreal towards the end. They should have been able to find an equalizer of their own. But in the end, it is Nashville SC that keep on keeping on. They win 1-0 at Geodis Park tonight over CF Montreal.
1: Now, I did not have heartwarming on my bingo card of adjectives John Still would use to describe CF Montreal's performance, but that's why we listen. We never know what John is going to say. Welcome back. It's the morning show on TSN 690. Tough loss, no matter how you slice it, and we'll talk a little bit more about it and the bigger picture for CF Montreal. Joining us right now from the Canadian Press is Elias Grigoriadis. Good morning, Elias.
5: Good morning. Thank you for having me on.
1: Yeah, thanks for being with us. We appreciate it. What do you think? Are there moral victories at this time of the year, especially when you were winless in your last four games like CF Montreal were going into this one?
5: Victory might be a strong word, but there's definitely many positives you could take away from this. You're starting to get to the point now where the playoff race is starting to shape up and moral victories aren't a thing anymore. It's points or nothing.
1: Obviously, the penalty is a huge part of the conversation from yesterday's game. Here's what it sounded like on TSN 690.
14: Now Noah Strait, heavy touch, and he's forced to go all the way back to his byline. Surridge goes over, and I cannot believe this. Is that going to be a penalty? There is no way that that is a penalty kick.
1: And yet, it was. What do you think, Elias, about the call going Nashville's way and a penalty being awarded based on the foul?
5: Yeah, I think John was putting it lightly. It looks like the ref completely bailed out both Sam Surge and Nashville there. Sometimes that's all you need, right? When you're talking about teams that are championship teams, they don't play well. They find a way through either themselves or maybe a bad call from the ref, and they get those 3 points because that's a brutal way to end up with a loss. Because for the most part, Montreal played a very well managed game, and they kept a fantastic Nashville side at bay. They had no real set of goal, no real actual danger. Montreal had the two most dangerous chances of the game, and they didn't finish it. But that was never a penalty. And, yeah, they were absolutely bailed out by a non-existent call that I can't even believe wasn't reviewed at least a little bit longer. You know, the VAR check lasted like 30 seconds, not even. And, I have no justification for a call like that.
15: I think that's how a lot of people felt here. That was my favorite moment of John Still ever calling a CF Montreal moment right there. But when it comes to CF Montreal's chances that they had late in that match, Elias, I felt in the first half they weren't brave going forward and they weren't trying to push the envelope. But then when they were chasing a goal, they showed the ability to generate some chances. So does this CF Montreal squad have a little bit more quality than maybe we're giving them credit for, and should they be on the front foot a little bit more often?
5: It's very tough because Prince Wusu was back, which is nice, but a lot of the driving creative force on this team right now was not on that field. Right? You look at Wiki Carmona, who's been a standout player. He is not available. He won't be available for another couple of weeks. Danny Pereira is this new, you know, almost orchestra conductor kind of midfielder that should be pulling the strings in the middle of the park. He's not there. There's no Jorge Escobar. They haven't signed another left winger, even though they're in desperate need, because Noah Strait, as much as I think he had a okay game, doesn't have that kind of creative punch, and that final product needed to be decisive yet. You know, there's a lot missing still. So I think that this was a very pragmatic performance and a very pragmatic approach to the game. There were some moments, especially at the end of the first half, where I thought, okay, they're keeping the ball and they're looking to do something, but definitely not enough. I agree with you there. But, you know, I do like how they reacted to the goal, because it was almost like an instant switch. It's also kind of in Nashville's DNA to, you know, even though they've evolved a little bit since the low block of days past, they are still a team that can drop deep and defend when they need to. And that was exactly the case, because those last, 15, 20 minutes is a perfect microcosm of Montreal's season. Because, again, they had the majority, if not all of the actual real good scoring chances, and they came away with nothing.
15: And what about the reacclimation there of Prince Owusu? I mean, he's been the one that can consistently find the net, but he had a couple of chances in that match, whether it's with the header that he blasted off the bar, and then that sitter that he just missed in the second half. Like, what can he bring, and can he maybe do a little bit more here to help what has been a struggling offense over the last few matches?
5: Yeah, he has to. He doesn't have the same firepower that he went into this World Cup break with. So now he kind of has to do much more heavy lifting, which is kind of saying a lot, given that he was the club's leading goal scorer, the club's leading assist provider. So he's already been doing a lot. But right now, until Wiki Carmona comes back, until they go into this market and they get another winger, he has to do even more. He's got to bury those chances, or at least get them on target. It was rough, but he's also a creature of confidence. You know, when he's feeling himself, he's untouchable. But there were moments last night where, you know, you have to hit that. You have to hit that first time. You have to kind of at least test the keeper, and he wouldn't. So I still think that Prince Owusu needs to kind of rely on his ego a little bit more and kind of throw his weight around, because we haven't seen that so far. You know, whether it's against Vancouver FC in the Canadian Championship, or, you know, yesterday against Nashville, since this break, I have not seen the Prince Owusu that got a hat trick against DC going into it.
15: And one player that I do find has been pretty positive here for CF Montreal has been Hanady Sinchuk, who I've noticed in the two MLS matches coming out of the World Cup break. So what have you seen on that front, and is there something to build on going from there for Philippe Lafroy?
5: Yeah, I mean, it's kind of this prototypical, very technically a gifted winger that loves to go forward, take people on, but doesn't really have that final product yet. Doesn't really have any finish. And it's unfortunate because, you know, even in both of those games, coming back from the break against TFC and now against Nashville, he could have scored. He should have scored, right? He had three or four chances against Toronto. He was unplayable. He was fantastic, and he couldn't hit the target. And the same thing was the problem again now against Nashville. He's even developing a really good partnership with Bavibugay on that right side, which is nice to see, because it was borderline non-existent last year and at the beginning of this season. But they seem to develop this understanding. So all the chips and all the dominoes are lined up well. It's just now he needs to kind of start clenching the stick a little bit too tight. If I'm going to use a hockey analogy, he's putting maybe a bit too much pressure on himself, and it's going to come naturally. He's an incredibly talented player, but now it's adding. The pressure's adding, and with every game, I think the pressure's going to add a little bit more. So I think he just needs to kind of get that release. But I love what he's shown us in the two games since the break. It's a new Hanady Sinchuk, which is very nice.
16: It's a poor giveaway.
17: Yeah, Ellis into the path of Griezmann, opens up and scores! His first in Major League Soccer, and a milestone career goal as well. That is number 300 across international and club games for that man, Antoine Griezmann.
15: So Antoine Griezmann makes his Orlando City FC debut yesterday, and he scores. A big name like this is always great for MLS, whether it was Heung-Min Sung coming in with LAFC. Messi, of course, was the first big domino to fall. But what are you expecting from Griezmann, and what kind of impact do you think he could have on MLS?
5: Oh, he's absolutely a game changer. You know, he still has legs underneath him. He was fantastic for Atletico Madrid in La Liga last season, so it's not like he's physically on the back nine of his career, because playing for Atletico, you are expected to run and contribute no matter who you are. So I think he's going to have a massive impact. And, you know, it's unfortunate that Montreal's timing with all these players has been unfortunate, right? They host LAFC last year, and then Heung-Min Sung joins. Robert Lewandowski and Antoine Griezmann, we're not going to see them because both game against Orlando and Chicago have already been played. Messi is very unlikely going to be in Montreal this weekend. So they're missing out on a lot of big stars right now. But, you know, hopefully next season we'll get to see them in action, because, yeah, these are not just world-class players. These are era-defining talents that will be able to watch it live in person.
15: This is the morning show on TSN 690. I'm Peter Vriondas with Connor McKenna, and we're in conversation with Elias Grigoriadis of the Canadian Press, who covers CF Montreal, and we're talking a little bit of MLS right now. Robert Lewandowski also made his MLS debut yesterday against Inter Miami of all teams, so we had a Suarez-Lewandowski face-off yesterday. Same thing for him. I mean, the Chicago Fire, not the most exciting squad. They are having a pretty decent year by their standards here, but as far as his impact on Chicago, what do you expect on that front?
5: Oh, it's massive, right? He's unlike Griezmann, you know, Lewandowski really is now on the back nine, more so the back three, if you're going to use a golf analogy here. His legs are not really there. Even with Barcelona, he wasn't making the same amount of runs he was making even a year ago. But he's still arguably one of, if not the greatest finisher of all time. So you give him the ball anywhere within 30 meters and alarm bells need to start ringing. You know, and if Luis Suarez, who is even less mobile than Lewandowski, can have a healthy goal tally still to this day in MLS, then Robert Lewandowski should have no problem feasting, really. I'm very excited to see how involved he gets and how Chicago looks, especially when they've been so happy with Hugo Kuipers has to offer. Now, you know, rumors are saying that Hugo Kuipers is on his way out, which is a bit unfortunate because that would be on the level of Messi and Suarez in terms of a striker tandem of quality in the league. But I think that a lot of defenses are going to breathe a bit easier knowing that they probably won't be playing together that often.
1: Before I let you go, on the heels of the Casemiro signing announced by Inter Miami yesterday, MLS announced a tampering investigation of their own. Do you expect anything to come of something like this, or is this just posturing by the league?
5: It's tough to not be a little bit cynical in cases like this. It's one of those, you know, I'll believe it when I see it kind of investigations, because it's such a murky kind of, you know, it's such a murky case. But I didn't really give it too much credence when I first heard the news, and you know, it'll be interesting what kind of precedent they set, especially on such an important transfer window, because you know, the winds are kind of shifting and more teams are throwing some financial weight around. So stuff like this could have a lasting impact if there is a precedent set.
1: Elias, thanks for your time this morning. Great stuff. We appreciate it.
5: Thank you so much for having me.
1: That's Elias Grigoriadis of Canadian Press covering CF Montreal and Major League Soccer.
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24: We got Tyler Snead in studio. It's Campbell versus Gallo here on TSN 690. Raised in North Carolina, you find yourself in Montreal. What was that journey like? How did you get here? And how many times did people tell you that you wouldn't make it?
25: Yeah, a lot of times. From when I first started playing, a lot of times, just because obviously the physical parts aren't up to par, up to standard, I guess. But I went to East Carolina, walked on there, ended up earning a scholarship, came out a couple years later, was with the Steelers for preseason, got released, and then got signed with Montreal, went through camp in 23, and then that was kind of my introduction and how I made it up here. But I love Montreal. I think it's a great city. It's a lot different from back home, but it's a perfect switch up for me, just being 6 months here, 6 months there. And I haven't been here for a winter yet, so I haven't had to experience any craziness
0: don't,
25: like
0: don't
25: that.
0: Don't do it.
25: Yeah, no, everybody tells me, but I kind of want to one time, but it's a lot. I've heard it's a lot.
1: You ready for this? Wind chill minus 20 this evening, minus 35 overnight. Risk of frostbite. Tomorrow morning, sunny. High of minus 17. Wind chill minus 36 in the morning, minus 27 in the afternoon. Risk of frostbite.
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27: This is 2 minutes with Montreal Canadiens defenseman Alex Carrier.
28: Suzuki, far side to the middle. Carrier shot, scores!
27: Alex, tell me about your first memory of either watching or playing hockey.
29: I grew up in Quebec City, and I got an older brother, and he would make me a goalie. So I was not even, I don't remember that. I saw a picture, but I was barely walking, and he would just put me in nets, and he would shoot on me.
30: Because you acting.
29: So I guess you could say, from a picture, it's my first memory. Yeah.
27: Did your parents play hockey at all as well?
29: Or? Yeah, my dad played junior major, and then he went to a Nordic, Quebec Nordic camp.
28: Here goes Slavkovsky moving in. Centers, scores! And Carrier comes through again!
27: Did you grow up a Montreal Canadiens fan?
29: Oh yeah, big time. I said I grew up in Quebec City, but moved to Montreal when I was five. So I grew up watching Kovalev, Markov, Price, and all that. So definitely.
27: What does Pierre Hood mean to you? And maybe Quebec hockey in general is one of the great all-time commentators now.
29: Yeah, I think when you watch a Canadian game and then you hear him, you know right away, like, he's a legend. You know, he's been doing that for over 50 years now, I believe. So every time I hear his voice, I know it's special. It brings back memory when I was a kid and watching the abs, and now to be able to, when I look at highlights and stuff, watch, like, hear him talk about me, then it's special. Yeah.
28: Loose in front, far side, big block from Alexandre Carrier.
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27: This is 2 minutes with Montreal Canadiens forward Ivan Demidov. Ivan, you played in the KHL with SKA St. Petersburg. St. Petersburg, very big Russian city, very popular team. What was the best part about getting to play pro hockey in St. Petersburg?
31: It was like my first full pro season. I think it was like the fun.
32: По-прежнему он равный. Демидов принимает, бросает и забивает Иван Демидов.
33: Ему отдал Евгений Кузнецов.
27: How about playing with Evgeny Kuznetsov? What do you remember about him and if he gave you any advice?
31: He gave me a lot of advice how to, like, to play. Need to come to NHL. Also play a lot of games with him, so it was fun and we have good chemistry with him.
27: What do you miss most about Russia?
31: Uber. Uber delivery.
27: Really? What's better about it? Is it quicker?
31: Yeah, quicker, you know, like cheaper, quicker.
34: Put it in age!
0: Here's Demidov, shot, scores! Boy, the kids are all right in Montreal.
31: You know, it's pretty clear to see you really love the game of hockey. You've been on the ice a lot over the offseason as well. Why do you love hockey so much? I think hockey is the best sport where you, you know, like skate. It's like hard part. It's also you kind of like get a hit, and also it's team play, team game, and you just everything like in hockey. I just love it.
0: Back to the middle, Demidov, backhand, scores! Ivan Demidov!
31: Ну, Ваня, спасибо за твое время сегодня. Пожалуйста. И удачи сегодня. Сезон. Сегодня вечером. Спасибо большое. It's 2 minutes with Montreal Canadiens forward Ivan Demidov.
26: 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Melnick in the afternoon. Expert analysis from someone who's been there.
5: The older guy's going to look at Patrick Kane and go, he's making eight. What am I getting? So if you're a guy that's about to try and sign a contract and you're a UFA, I think your dollar figure went up, even if you're even in the closest realm.
26: It's Aaron Ward.
8: Patrick Kane making double the amount of money of LeBron James next year. Aaron Ward, how you doing?
5: I'm good. I'm only mid-level lubricated right now.
8: That's great. All right, wait. So are we talking like, we talking Tito's? Are we talking seltzer? Are we talking just some Burrs?
5: Coors Light. No, we're drinking Coors Light. We're definitely at a Morgan Wallen concert.
8: Okay.
5: And there's a whole kind of element to this process I didn't know existed. So I've already stood in line at the merchandise tent to buy stuff, and I did. I'm one of the sheep that does that. And now I'm lucky because I have a buddy who I've known since 1990, and he was my best man, but not good enough guy to stop me from getting married. He owns a house that lives across. It's basically across the street from the stadium, so I can see the stadium is about 100 yards away. So we're here kind of tailgating.
8: Oh, very nice. Very, very nice. Do you hold it against this best man for...
5: No?
8: No,
5: he warned me. He warned me.
8: He but warned you? Wow. Is that a good friend? Because I've had buddies of mine who have... who I've had questions about the person that they've married, and I'm like, I can't say anything, even though I want to say something.
5: That's a pretty ballsy thing to do, is to tell someone pre-marriage. Like, one, you're basically destined to be on the not-invited list for the rest of your life if the significant other ever finds out.
8: Yeah, but I've gone the other way on it, Aaron, where I'm like, whenever the divorce happens, I'm going to be the most beloved friend. I'm gonna rocket up the friend rankings, because I might be out in like the wilderness for maybe like 5-10 years or something, and then as soon as it falls through, like I said, all of a sudden they're gonna be like, man, this guy knew. This guy gets me.
5: He'll be the first guy jumping in going, I told you.
8: Hopefully that person would take it that way. Aaron, there's been a story going around as Darren Ferris, agent to Mitch Marner, went on a podcast somewhere. Apologies, I don't know the name of the podcast, but of course, when Mitch Marner comes up, even though he had an unbelievable playoff last year in the Vegas Golden Knights, where a couple wins are potentially away from winning a Stanley Cup, obviously his time in Toronto was a question that was asked. I assume this will be asked for the rest of time. My question for you is in regards to this clip from Darren Ferris talking about Mitch Marner's first contract signed with the Leafs.
9: You know, it's unfortunate in Toronto the way things went when he first signed with the Leafs in his entry level. They did not want him to have performance bonuses in there. You know, Mitch decided he would help the team out. They asked him to. I had some pressures from guys that were working for the London Knights and also working for the Leafs. Mitch just told me, Darren, I want to sign this. So against my, you know, wishes, he did. They promised nobody get him. And as you know, they didn't fulfill that. He soon found out that, you know, a promise that isn't in a contract isn't a promise. So nobody ever talks about the fact that, you know, Mitch did the team a favor back then. And there was a lot of misinformation out there on what transpired.
8: So still talking about contract bonuses that was signed in 2019-2020 with Mitch Marner, who, by the way, was getting paid $10.9 million. First up, should Marner and his camp still be butthurt about this?
5: Wait, say it again?
8: Should Marner and his camp still be butthurt about something that happened 7 years ago?
5: That was my point. Say it again. Like, the fact that we're still talking about this is like, ridiculous. I thought that the swan song component to Marner taking his exit stage right was already done from Toronto. Listen, Ferris is his agent, correct?
8: Yeah.
5: I'm saying.
8: That's okay. Darren Ferris. He was on a Puckpedia podcast. That's what it was.
5: Puck Media podcast. Okay, so I do know that there is supposed to be an element of taking the bullet for your client as an agent. Like, they know that as they represent you, they're going to have to deal with the negativity of some aspects of the professional sports realm. Why he's decided to go out there and air dirty laundry now, especially in light of the fact that if anything exists currently, you got a guy that left Toronto, proved that he could do what he was doing in Toronto and then some. He kind of went a little dormant in the playoffs at the end, but overall, I mean, he was a playoff performer. The idea that now his agent's stepping out to defend what? Like, why are we digging up something that's been buried 6 feet below for a while? It makes absolutely no sense. But that's the landscape of this business now, as I truly believe that every streaming podcast, every possibility of media coverage is looking to create some sort of dynamic and controversy in the world. And if it means bringing up something from years past, then it's going to happen.
8: But Aaron, I'm talking about more, you know, from the players. Like, you know, I can understand Darren Ferris being annoyed by this, but the way he talks about it is like Marner being annoyed with the fact that, and I don't even know which one it was, if it was Matthews or Nylander, who cares, who got bonuses in their contract that he didn't get. I mean, it just makes you look so childish if you're Mitch Marner. Like, no one's gonna put this on Darren Ferris. Like, do guys talk about that in the locker room, who does and who doesn't get bonuses on stuff?
5: Here's the weird dynamic to all this is players. I don't know of guys knowing other people's contracts.
8: Mm-hmm.
5: Here's a question I have to believe exists. From when he played in Toronto, is there was a competitive element to this that guys were kind of motivated by. I would tell you that Darren Ferris bringing this up tells me that he did a bad job as an agent. If he's basically highlighting that these performance bonuses were not there, and that of the star players in Toronto, they previously existed in their contracts, then what was he doing? So if I'm doing anything, I'm not highlighting this.
8: Yeah, it just comes off as just like a bunch of whining 8 years after the fact.
5: Oh, childish. Completely childish.
8: No, but 8 years after the fact, you know, and compare it, obviously, we compare it to here in Montreal, where it feels like there's zero ego from these guys. They're all taking a little bit less on every one of their deals. If anything, you know, it almost feels like someone would be kind of either, I don't want to say hated, but looked upon side eye if all of a sudden they tried to chase the max money here. And this just goes to show that, you know, that whole era in Toronto was kind of screwed from the start if you're holding on to something 8 years after the fact when you're making almost $90 million on a deal. Well, like, it's nuts.
5: Yes, but it's just high schoolish. I feel like it was the best move for Marner to exit Toronto. And it was then supported by the fact the way he played and the opportunity he got to go to the Stanley Cup Finals. Why don't you just leave it dead? Like, just mm-hmm. don't unearth nothing that needs to be brought up again. So, again, I keep going back to, I feel like media nowadays, I'm not talking mainstream media, I'm talking the social media / streaming component. They're looking for a clickbait, something massive. And if you can goat somebody into actually being willing to talk about something in the past, then that's what this is. And then if you get them to bite on it, you're gonna try and dig as far as you possibly can to see how much they will talk about it.
8: Yeah, just, you know, rich people problems. I mean, what are we talking about? Complaining about bonuses. This guy's gonna. How much has Mitch Marner made on these two contracts? Let me do some very quick math here. Mitch Marner is currently in the midst of a $96 million 8-year deal with the Vegas Golden Knights. He got paid 6 years, $65 million. It's $162 million. $100 million, $165 million if you go through his entry level contract with the Leafs. I mean, just, you know, grow up and move on.
5: How about us losers are making 9,600 and here having to hear about this?
8: That's right. It's just such ego nonsense.
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8: All right, another one I wanted to get to because we finally heard from the greatest American porn player since... He re-signed with his former team, the Chicago Blackhawks.
35: First and foremost, I appreciate everything, you know, Kyle kind of had to deal with the last few weeks, just with, you know, taking my time and just kind of going through the process and the decision. And I feel like for me, it was, you know, obviously the story's great coming back to Chicago and being a Blackhawk again and kind of where I spend my summers and, you know, Chicago being my home. I think that all that is great, but I think most importantly, it was just about coming to a team where I think I can fit in well, a team that's on the rise, a team that's looking to make some big steps forward and trying to make the playoffs. And, you know, like I talked about all that other stuff, I think all that's great, but that's not why I'm here. That's not the story, right? It's to come back, help this team win, help this team get in the playoffs. Obviously, it's great to be a Blackhawk again, and I'm familiar with the city, the facilities, and the situation. But, yeah, I want to come back and make a difference and help the team win.
8: He went on to say that it was pretty much between Chicago and Buffalo. Would you have rather seen Patrick Kane in a Chicago jersey or a Buffalo jersey?
5: No, I think Chicago jersey. You know, the funny thing is the key words he used, team on the rise, team moving forward. He used the word playoffs. clearly his past situation in Detroit leaves such a messy situation. It's funny, I was at the Tiger game yesterday, and the number of questions I got about the Red Wings, I was like, I have nothing to do with the organization. But it is an indication of clear, like, debacle of what's going on. Going between Buffalo, I don't know. I honestly believe I don't know if Patrick Kane's necessarily a fit for Buffalo. I know it's his hometown, I know where he's from, but I almost feel like the familiarity of Chicago and the embracing of the player and opportunity, I think he kind of has perspective on what his role actually is going to be, where if you go to Buffalo, you're kind of throwing it up in the air, guessing, like, who am I playing behind? And I know they've lost a few players, but I just don't believe where he falls into value for an organization, it's necessarily a fun fit for him in Buffalo. I think Chicago, just the nostalgia, again, I keep going back to nostalgia. Like, the fan base will make it so that it's an automatic fit for him.
8: Yeah, it'll be great. I kind of would like to see him playing on the second line in lieu of someone like Jason Zucker in Buffalo. But anyways, that's just me. All right, let's get to a AAA Friday. Ask Aaron anything. Is Maxim Cadot ready for this? Let's go.
26: Questions, quirky fact-finding, or just curious about road trip etiquette. It's AAA Friday. Ask Aaron anything with Aaron Ward.
8: All right, we got someone who's very concerned about player safety. Pierre in Calgary, AAA Friday. Do you think the NHL should more strictly enforce the proper way to wear a visor? Too many players are retrofitting it to have it sit on their foreheads, exposing their eyes to potential injuries.
5: I'm going to tell myself I just did this. So my regular Tuesday skate, one of the guys that runs a skate works the locker rooms for the opponent, and Vegas apparently left about 10, 12, 15 visors there. So I grabbed two of them. One was an iTech, and one was a Bauer. And I put it on my Warrior helmet, and I realized, like, oh, I can look like a cool dude, and I can tip it up. I don't know. I think the purpose for it, guys, you're going to get guys who are going to whine and complain about it if it affects their breathing. I clearly know it does. It's not like the old school visors that come over your nose. I think you should just encourage guys who are willing to wear them just to put them on in any form. Because mm-hmm. here's the truth. It's not only pucks. Mm. It's shielding, like, sticks coming in that area. And if they're coming across the brow of your eyes, then you're at least covered in that situation.
8: Yeah, who's the guy who wears it, like, the highest? I think it's, remember when Ryan O'Reilly had to wear it for, like, Team Canada, and it was basically not even on his face? There's yep. plenty of guys who wear it. I think Kevin Hayes
5: It's like a visor. Yeah. It's like you're a poker dealer.
8: Yeah, exactly. This one's pretty niche, but clearly someone who's a big fan. Rico from Canada. Wardo, does your company or previous support Canadian Special Forces? I work at a Dwyer Hill and plan on visiting North Carolina in the fall. Any special events going on for the Special Forces community? Thanks, and keep up the banter. Freaking awesome.
5: Well, support of Special Forces, yes. In fact, the guy who bought my company recently is an Army Ranger and also still active National Guard. In terms of what we do for Special Forces, I do not know. I think actually some of my role is to expand our reach, but currently, we only supply the U.S. We are NATO approved, so that would include Canada. As long as Trump decides not to do something drastic and try and boot everybody out but them, I say that kind of tongue in cheek. So I'll be at some point in the next 6 months in Canada introducing the product to the Canadian military.
8: And
5: if there happens to be someone who is the procurement or purchaser for the U.S. government listening, you can get my number from John Still right now.
8: Ooh, I don't want the American government looking in on me. They better not look at my tweets. It's going to be a real...
5: No, I'm talking about Canadian government.
8: Oh, okay, Canadian. Yeah, all right, that's fine. That's my brother's in the forces, so that would actually help pretty well. By the way, Rico, thank you for your service. We got Jimmy G in question. Most overrated teammate, opponent, player all time. Who's the most overrated player of your era, in your opinion?
5: Oh, my God, what a bad question. Because it puts me in such a bad situation.
8: Just think of someone you're not going to see in an event soon,
0: yeah.
8: And then just go with that.
5: Honestly, Kovalchuk.
8: Kovalchuk?
0: What?
8: Oh, wow. My God. Someone call Sean Campbell right now.
0: Oh, no. This is glorious.
8: I love it.
5: Hey, listen, fellas. One trick pony. Like, because wow. I played in the Southeast forever, and he was with the Thrash, I had to see him, and he was the biggest pooch screwer I've ever seen at times. But listen, effective, and worked out in an environment that needed an all-star player. But did I feel like he was on the tier of top 10 players at that time? No, I didn't.
1: Wow, I can't believe
8: it. I love
1: this.
8: It. I love that.
5: Hey, listen.
8: And you know what?
5: Tell Sean Campbell I'll lob another sternum punch to him if he needs to be set straight.
8: And you know what? The other part about this, you're never going to run into Ilya Kovalchuk at any event ever. It's going to be perfect. There's
5: not
8: no chance that's happening. Hey, Aaron, as a Gaspé boy like John, Queens and Bond right up the road from John. Oh, very cool. Leave your name, usually. If you're on vacation, what's a good time to start teeing off on drinks?
5: Like the time of day?
8: Yeah, what's a good time? Because you can start it early, but then you're going to need a nap for sure. Especially as you get up there.
5: No, so here's the truth. If you're on, it depends on what kind of, if you're on a boys' vacation, you guys are playing golf. Like, I'm 100%. Actually, I'll take it from the time that I was in Montreal. Drinks are still good at like 8:30 in the morning. If you have to get a Caesar in you to just smooth things out, then I think 8:30 in the morning is fine. If you're that person, though, that knows about yourself, the moment you start to drink heavily, your, plug gets taken out of the wall, and you're on a vacation, and you have to perform, whether for your friends in the golf course or your wife at the hotel, then I would say that you should adjust appropriately.
8: I don't even consider a Caesar an alcoholic drink. I know there's literally vodka in it, but I genuinely don't consider it an alcoholic drink, which might say a lot about me, but I think a Caesar at like 8 in the morning is fine. But that's kind of nuts.
5: I'm with it too. I'm good.
1: Aaron, did you ever want to be a captain of an NHL or one of the teams that you played on, I should say?
5: I wanted to have the A because here's the thing. The buck stops at the captain. And one of the things that I think was appreciated about me in Boston is as an older guy that, sometimes I stepped in front of the cameras and took the bullet for the team if it had to be taken. And I was like, all right, I'm comfortable with this. But the truth is, the captain, when it all comes down to it, when you start to assess the culture and the functionality of your group in the locker room, it falls in his lap. And I don't know if I can answer for that. I don't want that responsibility. So it's sometimes good being off in the background.
8: All right. Yeah, I like that a little bit. Maybe you're the hype guy.
5: I was the captain. I was the captain of the post game beers. So in every road town,
4: there you go.
5: Assistant
8: captain should be doing that. Yeah.
5: I didn't even wear a letter on my jersey, but my teammates appreciated me once we got on that bus and everybody heard that of all the cans opening up. So yeah.
4: Best food spot in and around the University of Michigan campus.
8: Ooh.
5: Wait, say it again?
4: Best place to go get some food in and around the University of Michigan
5: campus. Okay, so here's the weird thing is most of the sports is on the athletic campus around the actual campus. So the best chicken wings in my top five lifetime, there's a spot in, it's actually called Mr. Spots, and it's in Ann Arbor. Oh. And that's the place where in 1990, Mike Smith, the GM of the Winnipeg Jets, pulled me out of my Russian studies test course and brought me for wings.
8: Ooh. Wings in Michigan.
5: Because he decided that he heard they were good. That's the type of guy he was.
8: There you go. All right. That's a good one. We got one in here. This is inspired by Martin St. Louis meeting Jerry Seinfeld yesterday. Rank the four main characters of Seinfeld from best to worst.
5: Number one is Soup Nazi. Love that guy.
8: Oh,
5: love that episode.
8: I was saying the main characters, but I love the UN Soup Nazi number one. Please continue the way you're going. I like this.
5: Listen, that one through like that was the most unorthodox show. I'm like, what the hell is this? And sometimes when people try and take a flyer on like a concept, you're like, what the hell? But that one resonated with me. What else? I like George. George was always my favorite because he was a complete debacle. Okay, and then, what else? I don't even know. Like, I don't want to go. Oh, well, what's the clothing designer? The male bimbo. Remember Elaine worked for him.
8: Yeah. What's his name? Peterman.
5: Peterman was my other one.
8: I love that you went not just for the main cast. That just that goes all the way.
6: Well, I don't care about main cast. George.
8: No, that's what I mean. Like that's why
6: a little bit of me and George.
8: That's why it's so great. I love those three answers. I'd throw Newman in there as like in the top four. And Newman might be
6: Newman was good. Newman might be my maybe want to rip his face off.
8: I know, but he might be my number one. He's that good in the show. And finally, Aaron, I don't know if you saw this on social media. It's been making the rounds. The Barstool crew, they went on Family Feud. And Ryan Whitney, the wit dog from Spittin' Chicklets, he couldn't even get an answer out when he stepped up. And Barstool, I believe, got 0 points, which is almost unheard of on Family Feud. And so question for you, if you had to pick four teammates to bring with you on Family Feud, who would you pick?
6: Oh, okay. I would pick Stu Grimson.
8: Lawyer.
6: Lawyer, brilliant. I would go Andrew Ference. Because he's a smart individual, too. Oh, man. Craig Adams went to Harvard. And then we have to pick one person that gives unorthodox answers. So.
8: You're playing this all wrong right now. You're playing this all wrong right now. You need the everyman. You need the everyman who's going to answer the same as everybody else.
6: Fedorov. I'm going with Fedorov.
8: Wow.
6: None of his answers will make sense.
8: This is the weirdest Family Feud crew ever, and I appreciate the answer, Aaron.
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29: Running back, Travis Tice. You make your way to Canada, you get with the Owls, you show up at training camp. What were your expectations when you showed up last year at training camp?
30: I didn't know what to expect for sure. It was a nerve-wracking time, but had a bunch of guys, you know, I got to know quickly to help me out for sure. I had to learn the game very quickly. I came from Denver Broncos mini camp to 3 days later being in Montreal, and you know, I didn't know anything about the CFL, so just that learning curve took a while. But you know, this year, much more confident and just excited to play, man.
29: So you said a couple guys helped you out at training camp. Who were they?
30: James Morgan was always running a walkthrough, so you're going to go to those, you know, before practice, after practice, before you go to bed at night. So QBs helping guys, receivers helping guys. The culture's different in Montreal for sure. You got guys, you know, coming in to steal your job. Well, the guy that has a job in front of you, he's going to help you learn the playbook, help you do all those things. So it's a tight-knit gang in Montreal. We take care of each other for sure.
29: Tice is going to get the handoff, running off the right side, and he's rumbling, bumbling, bouncing out to the outside, and good enough for a first down. Welcome to the CFL, Travis Tice.
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26: 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Melnick in the afternoon.
8: We look forward to the final race before the break in Formula One. And we are excited to be joined today. You've read him in the Toronto Star, the Globe and Mail, even the Gazette right here in Montreal. His name is Jeff Paponi, joining us right here on Melnick in the afternoon on TSN 690. Jeff, happy Friday. How you doing?
2: Hey, not bad. How are you? You know, after that intro, I'm thinking I should just skip this interview and go find a terrace somewhere.
8: You should. Just best of both worlds. Do it on a terrace. It's perfect.
2: I still thought of that.
8: There's no more.

0: We saw the last race in Spa, which is like a driver circuit where, you know, we remember guys going flat out, wide open, and it's got great corners. And now, you know, it used to be that Eau Rouge or Avignon section, drivers used to challenge themselves who could take it flat out. And now they're lifting halfway up the hill because they need to recharge the battery to have enough juice to go down that straight. So, I mean, it's really changed the way Formula One operates, right? And they've tried to make little adjustments to the amount of recharging you can do with the battery to sort of stop them from doing what's called super clipping, which essentially you get to a point on the long straight and the battery power runs out. And what happens is the engine is actually diverting some of the power to charge the battery. So the car is slowing down as it gets to the end of the straight. So they've tried to sort of mitigate that a little bit by sort of limiting the amount of energy that they can recover on a lap. So the car is not trying to recover as much, but it really has changed the way things are done. And I mean, you have this kind of turbo boost with the electric power. And it's not like the DRS because you can't really see it, right? You don't know that the only reason you know they're doing it is because they speed up. But so it's really changed a lot. And I think in some ways, the season, if you look at like the passing and the you know, going back and forth, if you're kind of a not as learned on F1, you kind of think, oh, this is great and the competition is better. But if you kind of understand what's going on behind the scenes, it's kind of disappointing in a little ways. So it's sort of, you know, 50 of one and 50 of the other, I guess, just like the battery and engine power.
1: Jeff, when it comes to either a team or a particular driver, what's been the biggest surprise for you so far this season?
0: I think Kimi Antonelli. I mean, this kid has just blossomed. He last year, if you remember, I mean, he's racing against George Russell in the same car,
1: yep.
0: And Russell doubled his points by the end of the season. I think it was like 319 to 150 or something like that. You know, and Kimi had some flashes last year, mm-hmm. but I mean, he's just taken to this new car and this new format like nobody's business. And I mean, he's dominating. And I mean, if you look at this 19-year-old kid, he may, if he can keep this up, he's going to smash records left and right. But I just think that. I think that the maturity he's shown and the way that he can just get out front and dominate a race, or even if he doesn't start at the front, he figures out a way to win, and he figures out a way to get in front of Russell. And I'm sure that has got to be really tough for George Russell. I mean, if you remember 2 years ago when he was Lewis Hamilton's teammate, he beat Lewis Hamilton. He was better in that car and was adapting better, and now the tables are turned, and he's got a young guy who's, he's only his second year in Formula One, and it looks like he's going to win the title. And the other thing about Antonelli that he's a really, really nice kid, and he really, really seems to enjoy what he does, and he's very refreshing. So I think he's got to be the revelation of the season for sure.
1: And to Jeff's point, you know, Kimi really struggled in Europe last season. You know, he was solid at the start and solid at the end, but that middle portion of the season, he looked completely lost. And to see him now have so much confidence and be so, you know, calm, cool, and collected in pivotal situations is very refreshing.
0: Oh, absolutely. I mean, he just seems to be able to pull it out when he needs to, I mean, I've just been so impressed by the way he's been driving. And like I said, I'm sure Russell's got to be looking at the other side of the garage and thinking, like, what do I have to do to win the title here?
2: All right, well, let's get to that. And thank you to the, I don't know the name of the German broadcasters, but it didn't make it onto the English version of the F1 event. But here's George Russell after things did not go well in the last race, and again, mind the German dubbing over the top of this.
3: I'm out. What the happened with the sock down the straight? And no battery down the straight. Guys, unacceptable.
4: Also, da dachte ich, diese F-Wörter soll er sagen.
3: Unacceptable.
4: Ja, also
3: weekend.
4: Das hat man ja gesehen, wie ein...
2: Again, very, very odd with the German over at the top of it, but that was the only way that we could find that clip. We saw it here in Montreal for the Canadian Grand Prix. You know, there was some real frustration from George Russell as well, as he wasn't able to complete that race. Like, what do you think is the level, I don't want to say hostility because that's too much, but the level of real frustration that is being felt by George Russell watching Kimi Antonelli

0: really do what he's doing in the same car in a year that was supposed to be Russell's year.
1: Yeah, I think that's got to be the really frustrating part for him. I mean, the Formula One from the outside looks very simple. The two guys have the same car and they should be able to perform in it. But it's a lot deeper than that. You have tiny little things about the car and intricacies about the car that one guy will take to and the other guy won't. I mean, you have years where you'll see someone who's a fabulous driver just struggling, and it's partly the car. I mean, I think last year, if you look at Lewis Hamilton in the Ferrari, he wasn't doing that great. And I think it was just, he just didn't adapt to that car. But this new car, he seems to really enjoy driving and he seems to be able to get a lot out of it. So there's got to be something about that car that Antonelli likes and that it suits his style better than it suits Russell. And he's just able to squeeze a lot more out of it. Specifically in Spa, I think Mercedes said after the race that there was some sort of software issue that they had on Russell's car that wasn't allowing him to get enough battery power out of it. So I think there was a technical issue there as well. But, I mean, that level of frustration, I can understand. I mean, it's like you said, it was supposed to be his year, and I think everyone was expecting him after testing in February that Russell was going to be the guy to beat, and now he's just not there.
2: Jeff, let's talk a little bit now about this final race before the summer vacation. It is the Hungary Grand Prix, a race not necessarily known for a lot of passes. It is a race that is known to be qualifying is the thing that needs to be done properly. After FP2, Lewis Hamilton, Charles Leclerc, Ferrari 1-2 after the second free practice here. I want to talk a little more about Ferrari heading into this weekend. It feels like Charles Leclerc is kind of finally finding his ground here with the car. Hamilton struggled a little bit after having some success. Where do you see Ferrari end up in this race weekend?
1: Well, I think, you know, you hit it on the head with Charles Leclerc. He said after Spa that he's starting to get a handle on the car, and there's still things that he needs to figure out, but he's feeling more and more comfortable, and you saw that in that race. I think the Hungaroring does suit the Ferrari. They seem to be really, really good on the twisty bits. They do seem to have an issue with some tire degradation. They seem to wear the tires more. But, I mean, in practice, they were the class of the field. On top of that, I think it's probably one of the best venues for these new cars because there are not going to be any issues with energy regeneration. There's only one straight, and it's very short. There's a lot of braking zones. There's a lot of places where they are going to be able to get that energy up to the top, and they're not going to be any super clipping. So, I mean, I think Ferrari probably has a really good chance of winning this race. Mercedes seems to be more of a team and a car that is power, has an advantage in power, and I think if that advantage is taken away by a track like Hungary, it gives an opportunity for Ferrari. And I mean, Lewis seized one earlier this year, and I don't see why one of the two Ferrari guys won't be able to seize it here in Hungary.
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4: Hi, it's Ken Connors. When I need to take a little break from keeping up with the news, you know what I do? I go get my Habs fixed and I check in with Campbell versus Gallo. 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
15: Jeff, how do you feel about, I guess, Red Bull season as a whole, and whether or not you have any confidence that, you know, what we saw in Belgium from Max Verstappen can be a little bit more indicative of what we see from them going forward? And of course, Isaac Hadjar, who I believe made his way from P15 to P6 last race in Spa.
1: Yeah, I think Hadjar has been an excellent second driver at Red Bull. I mean, it's got to be the most difficult seat in Formula One. Everybody knows it. There was a podcast with Otmar Schaffnauer, and they were talking about with Perez about this. And you know, Chico said when he arrived at Red Bull, he was essentially told, "Listen, buddy, this is Max's team. This car is going to be designed for Max. If Max wants something, Max gets it. And if you can't drive it, that's too bad." And that's how it was laid out to him. So, I mean, this is the way that team works. And I mean, if you have Max Verstappen in your team, of course you're going to do anything you can to help him win. And I would, even if the car isn't up to snuff, I would never count him out. That guy is relentless. He's uber talented. And if he sniffs a win anywhere, he's going to get it. That's bottom line.
16: I have a pretty clear picture of the team that, you know, we will fix all the problems. They take time, but I think I have zero doubts that Adrian will provide the best car on the grid sooner or later. So that's probably, you know, as I said before, I would like to see the first step with this package, with the understanding after the first couple of races, and I think there's going to be more to come next year, that's for sure, and the years to come.
2: That is Fernando Alonso speaking to reporters earlier in the week ahead of the practice sessions. Jeff, it's 16 upgrades for Aston Martin. Adrian Newey hoping that all of these upgrades can make a difference for what has been a abysmal season for Aston Martin, to say the least. How much of an importance is this race for Aston Martin to show any kind of progress since the beginning of the season?
1: Well, I mean, morale-wise, they have to show something. I mean, I can't imagine what it is like inside that team right now. I mean, they brought in Adrian Newey. They're paying him a ton of money, I'm sure. And the car that got produced in the first year was a dog. And they had to do something to make it better. I mean, I was looking at the graphic. Formula One put out a graphic of all the changes on the car, and I think the front suspension and the steering wheel are the only things they didn't touch. So, I mean, this thing is like completely redesigned. I think Fernando was 13th in practice one, but then he dropped to 19th in the second. And Lance Stroll had a suspension failure, so he didn't even get out in the second practice session. So, I mean, there will be teething problems with all of these changes and all of these new parts. I think expectations kind of have to be a little metered for that. But it's interesting because Adrian Newey is the most successful designer in the history of Formula One, I think, than anyone. He's won championships with three different teams, and I can't remember how many, but it's like more than my fingers. But there was that one year at McLaren, it was in the late 90s, I think, where he produced a car, and it was terrible. And they ended up having to race the car from the year previously and upgrade it in order to run a car that was competitive. So he sometimes misses. And I guess this is a bigger whiff than it was in the 90s with McLaren. But, I think Alonso's right. Sooner or later, he's going to figure it out. And once that happens, that car is going to be fast. But, he came late, and I don't know how much he had input in the car for this year. So, give it some time and let's hope, and we'll see where that goes. But, if they just have a good race, both cars finish, and then they go into the summer break with a little bit more confidence, I think that will help. And I think that's what everybody's looking for this weekend. And, if someone like George Russell can actually win and then go to the summer break with that confidence and with that feeling and not go into it with, oh my God, I got beat again. I think that's really what everybody's looking for from this weekend, is just to go away with something positive to think about for the next few weeks.
0: Jeff, this one's not really, thinking about either this race or necessarily this season, but sandwiched in between the two Aston Martin drivers at the bottom of the standings are Valtteri Bottas and Sergio Perez with the new Cadillac team. I wanted to get your thoughts on someone who's, been following the sport for a long time. When a new team comes in, obviously each team is different, but, how much of a leash, but what are kind of the expectations as to when a team at the bottom of the standings just coming into F1 can kind of, start to take some steps forward as to being a team maybe in the middle of the pack?
1: Cadillac, it's got to be a long-term project there. I spoke to Valtteri in Montreal about driving for Cadillac and what they're doing. And their expectations are not high. They want to learn a lot. They want to develop the car. They want to set the stage to progress. And I think they're doing that. And I think the choice of the two really experienced drivers is probably a very smart one, because you're not having a driver learn how to be in Formula One or learn how to drive a Formula One car. You have two guys who understand what is going wrong in a car, what's going right in a car, and they can take it in the right direction. So, they've done a lot of things right. They didn't do their engine. They just focused on the chassis. That's a good thing. They can focus on the engine later. So they're really trying to have a core there that they can move forward with. GM is a big company, and they have a lot of resources, and they've got a lot of engineers, and I'm sure that they will bring a lot of expertise onto this team. I don't think you can expect them to be midfield by the end of the first season. Some teams, like I remember when BAR started, I think they finished fourth in the first season, which is pretty good, considering. But today's Formula One is so different, and there's so much technical expertise that goes into it these days. And teams like Mercedes and McLaren and Red Bull and Ferrari, they all have that technical background, and they're not looking at a new engine. They're not looking at a new engine and thinking, how do we figure that out? They're not looking at a new chassis and so how do we figure it out? It's more, how do we kind of adapt everything we've already been doing to the new car? So it's a big difference to be the new team and to trying to figure out all the extraneous stuff than being an established team and just trying to figure out how do we get our engineers to work on this particular problem. So it's going to be long term. And I don't think that they came in it to leave after a couple of years. I think they're in it for the long haul. So, give them some time and we'll see. And I don't think Perez and Bottas are going to be there for a long time. I think they're going to bring some young drivers in, maybe even Colton Herta. And then they'll try and kind of make the next step. But right now, I think they're just trying to finish the season and be respectable.
15: Jeff, last one for you. Just what do you make of McLaren? I know that, you know, obviously they're behind Mercedes and Ferrari in the driver standings, but it kind of feels like a bit of a lost season for them, especially what they were able to, given what they were able to accomplish last season, and that they were coming in this season with a Mercedes engine that was supposed to be far superior. I mean, and has been for the most part so far this season. They just have had so many issues that they haven't really been able to capitalize and, you know, get the best out of Lando Norris and Oscar Piastri.
1: Yeah, it's kind of a mystery. I mean, you would think that after last year, you know, they designed the best car and they were solid. I mean, they were really good, and it was their two drivers who were going for the championship. You would think they would have built on that and really made some even more improvements to the way they do things in their car, and they just didn't seem to have it at the beginning of the season, and they seem to have brought some upgrades that have made a difference, and they're moving forward, but I don't know. I mean, I have nothing to base this on, but I just get the impression that the two drivers don't work great together, and I think that may be part of it. I think they may pull in different directions, and I think there may be a little bit of tension there. It's just an impression that I have of the team, that there just seems to be something that's not right. And I can't put my finger on it, but it seems that it affects their performance. And I don't know if it's just that they, you know, they have a team principal, but then they have their CEO that's always around. And I think they're kind of, I just think they get pulled in a whole bunch of different directions when they need to focus. And maybe they just need to step back and think, what's the best for the team here? And how can we really make sure this team is looking at the things it needs to look at and making the progress that it needs to make? And I don't know, maybe they need to swap up the drivers, or they need to you know, look at the administration and see, you know, is there something we can do differently here? But you're right. I mean, and there's nothing really concrete that you can point to, right? It's just, there's just a feeling there that something isn't working in that team, and sooner or later, I guess we'll find out. But right now, it's kind of a mystery.
0: Jeff Pannoni, thanks you so much for... Jeff Pannoni, excuse me. Jesus. Jeff, it's a Friday. I'm sorry. Great point. Great point. I will be there soon, hopefully. Hopefully in the not-too-distant future. Jeff Pannoni, thank you so much for taking the time today, sir. Looking forward to the Hungarian Grand Prix this week and then the rest of the F1 season. But thanks for your insight, Jeff. And yes, what would be your first order if you get to a Terrasse in the next 90 minutes?
1: Newcastle Brown Ale.
0: And if Ferrari
1: doesn't win this weekend, don't blame me, okay?
0: There we go. A man after my own heart. Thank you, Jeff. Appreciate it.
1: Thank you, sir.
0: Newcastle Brown Ale. If you can't get a Guinness, second best option. Big fan of the Newcastles here on Melnick in the Afternoon on TSN 690. I'm John Still with Lucas Scott and Max Cadet.
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21: Mr. Stephen Brunt. Kawhi Leonard, there were murmurs that would see Kawhi Leonard return to Toronto. Lucas Scott.
15: And he does. And for me, Stephen, it feels like a match made in heaven, because at this stage of his career, he needs a very good young defensive team like the Raptors. And the Raptors, you know, need a veteran guy that can go and close out a game for you or get you 30 points in a game whenever you need it. So it just feels like it makes sense. And it also feels like he never should have left.
22: Well, yeah, it didn't really happen for him with the Clippers, obviously, you know, except for the money part. He got paid both over and under the table, it sounds like. So, it's very lucrative. You know, if he's 75% of the guy he was in 2019, you know, joining a team that is very good defensively, you know, this puts them into the conversation, at least in the Eastern Conference. Now, the Knicks just won, and they're coming back pretty much intact. Giannis has moved to Miami. Jaylen Brown has moved to Philadelphia. Like, it's crowded, but I kind of, it's one of the things, look, you kind of tip your cap to ownership on this, right? And say, you know, obviously they gave their guys the go ahead and said, look, let's go for it. Let's, you know, this could blow up. You know, if he blows out his knee, you know, 20 games into the season, it's going to look pretty bad. But, you know, be bold or go home.
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27: Sam Piet at the 18, he puts it over the goal!
26: Sam, my first question, who is the most handsome ponytailed man?
28: On the team.
26: Just in life.
28: In life. To be honest, I really like, and I'm not saying he's a good looking guy, but Zlatan's ponytail is top class.
27: The chance by Ibrahimovic, he scores!
28: I don't know how much gel he puts in his hair. Probably goes through a bottle for a game, but yeah, that's a good model.
26: Would you rather be a policeman or a fireman?
28: I think a fireman. I'm afraid of guns.
29: I'm afraid of America.
26: Afraid of guns?
28: Yes. You know, if I see a gun on the table or something.
30: Now, where did I put my gun?
28: I'm not very comfortable.
30: Oh, yeah. I set it down when I got a piece of cake.
26: If you had to cast yourself in a movie, what movie would it be?
28: I don't think I can answer that question. I haven't watched a movie in so long.
26: So what does your free time look like?
28: I don't have free time, man. This is the problem.
31: It's getting hard to hang with you.
28: Free time, I don't.
31: You're busy all the time.
26: Who's Sam Piet?
28: A normal guy who has a special talent about football. But beside of that, just a normal guy who likes to be with people that he loves.
26: Are your parents more Céline Dion or Rock Voisin fans?
28: I would say Rock Voisin. Well, you know, I grew up with, like, especially my dad, music like Charles Aznavour,
32: Hier encore,
28: La Bottine Souriante, Éric Lapointe, Okoumé, all that stuff. So all the traditional classic Quebecois music you can hear, or the artist, I know them all. So I'm very proud of that music. What my parents, when they were putting in the radio.
27: In, it's just flicked over the bar by Samuel Piet.
26: All right, next time I'll ask you why you tuck in the shorts, okay? That'll be next time, though.
28: Sure, I'll be there to respond to that, no problem.
26: Thank you, Sam.
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34: Hey, it's Evan Cohen coming to Monday. As NFL teams continue to report to training camp, we'll look ahead to some of the bigger QB battles left to be answered. 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

0: We take you home on this fine Sunday, or if you're just starting the day. 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Ippe Mizuhara was his interpreter, right? But he was so much more than that. They were a team closer than brothers, and it all went horribly wrong. Podcast is amazing. The Betrayal of Shohei Ohtani tells the relationship of between those two and one of the biggest sports scandals that are out there. Check out The Betrayal of Shohei Ohtani. First two episodes out Tuesday, July the 28th. The episodes 3 through 6 will follow each Thursday and then Tuesday as well. Courtney Cronin, ripping Fridge Sigs. That's a new term that I learned this morning. On a heater. Those are Diet Cokes, by the way. I don't want people thinking that you're just like
1: ripping cigarettes in the break. That's Mikey's job.
2: You know, just some people used to keep cigarettes in the fridge, actually.
0: What is that from our cigarette aficionado, Mikey?
2: Yeah, since I'm the only one here who can really talk on cigarettes.
1: Keep them fresh.
2: Back like in the day, we used to think that it would keep cigarettes fresher if you put them in the fridge.
0: Oh, God.
1: Mikey.
0: Wait.
1: This is why you don't have your phone on loud.
0: Your phone just went off in the middle of a national radio show.
2: People always do that.
1: We're going to find him.
0: I swear to God, I hope it was Rachel. I hope it was Rachel in her last show with us calling Mikey just to throw him underneath the bus.
3: No, I wouldn't do that. Our SportsCenter anchor already did that to him once. I can't do it again.
1: And yet he still keeps his phone on loud.
0: Yeah.
1: Mikey, have you learned nothing?
2: I guess not. Okay. I learned about fridge cigs. That's what I learned.
1: Hey.
0: Well, we'll learn who had the worst week ever. Let's go.
4: I wanna be the best of the worst.
5: Who had the worst week ever?
6: Oh no, this is terrible.
1: Let's go back to earlier in the week before LeBron James made his announcement that he's going to Philadelphia. The Miami Heat and their social media team posted a link to a live stream titled LeBron James Introductory Press Conference. It was scheduled for July 27th, which is tomorrow. Now, he didn't choose that team, and who knows if that had any sort of bearing on his decision. I don't think so, but that was a huge talking point of, is it something or is it nothing? And we all make mistakes. I'm not going to dunk on this person, whoever it is, or social media person that had this happen to him, but man, not a good look.
0: Not a good look. Although now that I know how these like politicians like totally do these prediction markets, what it probably was the 76ers social media person contacting the Heat social media person and be like, hey, put this out. Yes, you are going to get fired, but then we're going to put a boatload of money on the 76ers landing LeBron because that's what's really going to happen, and we'll triple your salary. Man, that's how the politicians are doing it anyway. All right, I'm going to say anybody else in the East right now, because I love this move. The 76ers getting LeBron, the amount of pressure that's going to be on him, yes, but I think the reason why I love it is because he doesn't have to be the size, he doesn't have to be the scorer, doesn't have to be the number one defender. Like, he is literally can be the Batman in every single one of those things, and I think that's why it's going to work. A lot of pressure on him, but it's worse for anybody else that wants to make a run here in the Eastern Conference.
1: Argentina fans, a week ago today, we saw Spain in extra time win the World Cup, and Argentina fans did not leave a good impression on anybody globally after the way that they acted.
0: Some of the players
1: following that game, the players too, just terrible look.
0: That was not a good situation, to say the least. You got one extra one? What do we got?
1: Let's put Legend in there. That was the caller who got kicked off.
0: For Feinbaum. Yes.
1: He got kicked out of SEC Media Days, which, Peter, you can attest to this. That's kind of hard to do because they credential literally everyone with a pulse.
0: I don't know the story, so I'll wait to hear about it. I'm sure it'll be the first call on the Paul Feinbaum show coming up on Monday over at 3 p.m. Let's flip it to the positive side, shall we? Let's roll. You're
5: simply the best. Who had the best week ever?
0: All right, Legend, we'll probably talk about Auburn football at some point. How about Auburn golf? Jackson Koivun has the lead in making his PGA debut. And listen, I've had an opportunity to call SEC Men's Golf Championships over the last couple of years. I hadn't seen a talent like Jackson come through in a long, long time. He's had a lot of success, but this was his first full event that he did as a professional. And for him to go out and win his debut, And he's not like this big Brooks Koepka, Bryson DeChambeau, or Tiger Woods, where you're like, oh my God, he's going to be great. If you saw him walking down the street, you wouldn't think anything of it, but the guy has every part of the skill. Make sure you watch this coming in and see if he can close it down at the 3M Open.
1: So the Cubs were on the road at Pittsburgh yesterday. They won 11-0. And in the process of that, Pete Crow Armstrong, 25-year-old outfielder, recorded his 200th career RBI, 90th career stolen base. First Cubs player already to reach that milestone before turning 25 since the RBI stat became official in 1920. He's going to put himself in the MVP conversation no matter what.
0: Awfully early. I love the fact that we're seeing some of these guys really kind of take off early. I mean, Bryce Harper was kind of the first to do it, but Skeens over on the bump, we've seen that. We saw Peter Alonso come right there, and now PCA doing it. Incredible. How about if you're the 76ers ticket sales? Because every single year you've been like,
1: on giving.
0: Yeah, you're like you're calling people and be like sponsorship deals. You're like, hey man, like
1: process
0: this is the
1: is
0: year.
1: Still happening.
0: We got the process. They've been selling the process for about a decade now, and now they do get LeBron. I imagine that's a busy place.
1: The Boston Red Sox, their win streak came to an end this week at 15 games. But think about. That's a franchise high, by the way. Think about where this team started, 10-17. Yep. They fire Alex Cora, and now they're going to be neck and neck down the second half of the season stretch with the New York Yankees. Incredible stuff.
0: Almost as incredible as Mikey fixing his lawnmower. This is a real thing that happened, or you're just bragging about
2: very
0: it?
2: Very masculine weekend for me as my mower, like a spring broke, some kind of spring, don't know what it's called, and I was able to fix it myself.
0: Wow.
1: Did you
0: and
1: YouTube
0: a dryer,
1: it?
0: Right? Didn't That's you fix right. a dryer?
2: I brought in a dryer and installed a dryer vent in my home.
0: You finally got hair on your chest and everything, Mikey. You're a man's man now.
1: You're a man. You're 50.
0: Yeah, you're a man. 50.
2: I'm a man. I'm 50.
0: Hey, shout out. Every single Sunday morning, Rachel, you have been awesome. Thank you. I know you're graduating to bigger and better things, so we appreciate you crushing it over the last couple years on the show.
3: Does that make it a best week or a worst week?
1: It's a best week. Don't forget about us little people over here.
3: Don't worry. I'll call Mikey next week so I can be part of the show.
1: Yeah, Mikey, turn your phone on silent.
0: Yes, please.
1: Come on,
0: that's
1: man.
0: All we ask for right now. We've had a blast. Matt Meyer and share their thoughts on LeBron and more next.
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0: disappointing because you don't acquire LeBron when LeBron was never actually part of the original plan. So I just hope Heat fans are keeping that perspective. And I think by and large, they kind of are. You know, it's like you're disappointed, but then you realize, hey, we still did get Giannis. And that was the real goal here. Giannis is, you know, a decade younger than LeBron and better than LeBron at this point in their careers, if in fact Giannis is healthy, which obviously you have that concern with any player over 30.
1: Was the most attractive part about LeBron potentially going to Miami the fact that you didn't have to give up anything for him and he wasn't going to demand a high salary, because the Heat are a little strapped when it comes to resources to try to continue to bolster the roster?
0: Yeah, I think we got $10.3 million right now or so. And I think that the way that we are structuring it with LeBron, we actually offered him twice with the 76ers offered him. So I guess one of the true things Rich Paul said was this wasn't going to be about money. It sure as hell was not about money for LeBron. But I think that from the Heat perspective, we knew the ball would be in LeBron's hand. And if the ball is in the hand of the dude who's the best player in his generation, the best or second best player of all time, that feels like a pretty good spot to be in, even if he's 41 years old. And so I think we thought that the fit was so perfect. I mean, that's a big question in Philly. I know Philadelphia, the roster is more talented from top to bottom when you look at that roster. But in terms of there's only one basketball, who's getting the basketball? I know those guys are smart. I'm not saying that they're not going to figure it out, but it's definitely a more complicated fit than it would have been in Miami. In Miami, he would have fit in seamlessly. And I think that's what was so attractive about it to the Heat fan.
2: Amber, of all the East contenders, who has the most disappointing season, do you think?
0: Of all the East contenders, I think that maybe the Celtics run the risk of that, and that's because of where they've been in the pecking order. You're talking about the team that has been at the top of the East. Even when Jason Tatum was injured, they were at the top of the East, which nobody expected this past season, and obviously not far removed from a championship, and thought that with that young core that they'd be able to do that year after year after year. And then you trade away Jaylen Brown. You hilariously trade him away to a competitor right there in the 76ers. And then that gets them LeBron bleeping James. So if the Celtics go out and do anything other than making an Eastern Conference Finals, and I think now with a loaded East, that's a very realistic possibility. I think that's incredible disappointment to a fan base that is probably already on edge with what's happened here in the offseason.
1: Amber, what's next now for the Heat? Do they roll into the season with the roster they have, taking the big picture look that you were saying, trying to add as they go, or is there still something they can do before they get to the start of the regular season?
0: I mean, listen, Pat loves the olds, right? And I rock with the olds because we're all old here, guys. And so he loves the olds. I mean, do I think he's bringing in?
2: Come on.
0: Do I think he's bringing in? You know, Clay.
2: My prime is still to come.
0: There you go. We're still waiting on it, Goldhammer. We've been waiting a long time. Do I think that Pat, the move for Riles is to go out and get somebody like Klay Thompson? Yeah, I kind of do, just because that's his MO. I don't know if that's the answer for everything. Overall, Gabe, this is a long play. This isn't a short play. I mean, you expect that Giannis is going to finish out his career in Miami. I know with what we just saw with LeBron, who the hell knows, but that's the plan anyways, is that you have him under contract for many years and you're hoping that he's playing for you for, you know, the next 7-8 years kind of thing. And so if that's the case, then we're not going to judge it immediately on this upcoming season. So yes, I do think that they will continue to try to improve around Bam and Giannis for this upcoming season, but I do think that the real focus will be on the following season, and that's what they're accustomed to. You didn't win a championship when the big three came in immediately. You won it the next year, and I think that's sort of what we're expecting now down in Miami.
2: I'm sure all the Heat fans are focused on, you know, you got Giannis and the Marlins were flying. And
0: they were flying.
2: The Marlins have lost 11 in a row.
0: The Marlins are going to Marlin, Aaron. Uh-huh. The Marlins are going to Marlin.
2: Amber, thank you. Appreciate it.
0: Thanks,
2: always.
0: Guys.
2: That's Amber Wilson. You can watch and listen to Amber and Ian, of course, on all your ESPN platforms. She is a Miami Heat apologizer, although I don't know that I heard that. I thought I heard some Miami Heat realism in that segment, Gabe.
1: Yeah, look, we're all going to apologize for our teams from time to time, but I think that was, yes, a very balanced approach. Yeah, I think putting apologizer there on Amber Wilson is unfair. Misleading, I would say, to call her an apologizer.
2: Well, I think that her expectation is that the Heat play in the playoffs this year, but not that they do a lot of damage once they get there. And I... when I look at the rest of this conference, I don't think they're one of the four best teams on paper in the conference. I'm not sure Cleveland is either. And that there's some of these teams, this is why it's so fascinating. I could see Boston going to the conference finals and bowing out early. I could see the Cavs going to the conference finals and bowing out early. I have no idea what to expect from the Pacers. I do think a team like the Hawks are just going to be a giant pain in the butt all year. All they have is a bunch of talented wing players. They don't have any stars yet, Gabe, but they're kind of the best positioned team to acquire the next star who hits the market. They're Atlanta. They're like a desirable destination for a superstar player, no?
1: I would agree. I just don't know who that superstar player would be. Like, what level are we talking?
2: It's the NBA.
1: Be able to make the
2: a superstar is always disgruntled somewhere, right?
1: I mean, oh, yeah. Oh, we can find it. I just don't know what level we're talking about.
2: Is Kyrie
1: right?
2: going to be in Dallas all year? Like, you know, is it? How's it going to go for AD in Washington? How long before he demands his way out, you know?
1: I honestly completely forgot that Kyrie was still in Dallas.
2: Yeah.
1: Completely forgot that that's where
2: he's
1: been hanging out.
2: Well, he hadn't played basketball in about 16 months. I'm serious.
1: Uh-huh.
2: So he's still, I mean, I don't know how he's going to recover. It's a pretty brutal injury. Gabe, he could have come back last year. It's just the Mavericks weren't exactly
1: well,
2: all that
1: good.
2: They weren't all that interested in getting him on the court and having him play. 888-SAY-ESPN. 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Up next, how do you balance winning now with an aging superstar and also trying to build for the future? These are complicated team-building concepts, so we better spend a whole segment on it on Sunday morning next.
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2: I don't know that their fans are ready to see it turned. I'm Aaron Goldhammer, Gabe Neitzel. 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Gabe, we'll talk about what's next for the Warriors here momentarily, but I got to give credit where credit is due. You thought Caitlin Clark was the MVP of WNBA All-Star Weekend, or maybe Asia Wilson was the MVP, or, you know, you liked the skills competition, the three-point shootout, Team Spoon having a heck of a performance. No. If you watch on social media right now, Gabe, Holly Rowe is the MVP of the WNBA All-Star Game.
1: Okay, why was Holly Rowe the MVP?
2: Our Holly Rowe was seen partying in honor of the WNBA All-Star Game and dancing to Mo Bamba. and I got to tell you that Holly Rowe has amazing moves and seems like the most fun person at a party in the history of parties. They're now not calling that song Mo Bamba anymore, Gabe. They're calling it Rowe Bamba on social media.
1: That's how hard she was jamming. Is that now we're changing the name of the song?
2: It's not Mo Bamba. It's Rowe Bamba. I'm Aaron Goldhammer. He's Gabe Neitzel. Joe Lacob is going one direction, and Steph Curry is going another. Gabe, this is from Tim Kawakami, who covers the Warriors and has for a long time. Quote, what Lacob wants to do, and this might get Warriors fans mad, he wants to build the next team after Steph Curry. I don't know how possible that is, but Lacob has a very keen interest in this organization is going to show what it can do with Steph Curry, and then after Steph Curry, I don't think it's going to be as good myself, but that is what he wants to do. This has been a dynasty with Steph, but it does sound, Gabe, like LeBron sliding out of Golden State might be kind of the official end of the end of the end of this era of the Warriors.
1: Well, that's if they decide, I guess, to move off some of these pieces, if they make Steph Curry available to potentially... If you're not going to trade Stephen Curry, then what are we actually talking about? Because the Lakers, I think most teams want to ride out with superstars for as long as humanly possible. Sometimes it ends because you just decide it's time to move on, like we just saw with Giannis and the Bucks. Or maybe it's when the Lakers signed LeBron to the last contract they signed LeBron to.
2: Yeah.
1: They were probably thinking, he's going to retire here. We're going to build around him until we can't. Until they had another generational superstar, Luka Doncic, literally just fall into their lap. So then they were forced to pivot because, well, now we've got one of the 10 best players in the league. We're going to build around him. So sorry, LeBron. Right. We're going to let you walk away.
2: By the way, just as an aside to that, they also stuck by Kobe to the very, very end.
1: Yes.
2: And it definitely hurt their team building and made them an irrelevant franchise for 5 years.
1: But I think especially in the NBA, you just never know unless you're the Lakers. I mean, the Knicks have even over the years struggled to get those superstars. So really outside of the Lakers, you never know when those next superstars are coming through. You don't know where they're going to be coming from.
2: So I think you just
1: ride it out for as long as you can. Yeah. And if Stephen Curry wants to play out his final years in Golden State and doesn't ask for a trade, then he's going to be there. And I don't know how you try to simultaneously build for Stephen Curry while also building for the future.
2: I just, given his salary, you're not getting Steph for $4 million like LeBron just signed for.
1: Correct.
2: And, you know, Steph Curry this year is making, I don't know how, I'm looking it up here, but it's got to be between $50 and $60 million a year that Steph is making. And I'm not saying he's not still worth it. I mean, he probably is still the best three-point shooter in the league, but he's not the player that he used to be, and he always misses time with injuries. Gabe, are you kind of suggesting that the Warriors need to go in one direction or the other here, and that it might actually be advisable, while emotionally everybody in the Bay wants to see Steph play beginning to end with Golden State, that it actually might make sense now that they didn't get LeBron to not re-sign Draymond Green, who they haven't done that yet. Remember, Draymond opted out, and he's technically a free agent right now. And to maybe think about trading Steph Curry, like, is that going to be a conversation we should have?
1: If they want to build the team after Steph Curry, like, what's the next team after Steph Curry? What's that going to look like? If you want to do that in earnest, you have to explore how much you can get for the stars that you have on your roster.
2: Well,
1: when we look at this team, Aaron, this team's not going anywhere. It's just, however long he does this, it's just going to be a nostalgia run. Yeah, maybe they become a playing team. Maybe they're the 7 or 8 seed in the Western Conference. But it's all just going to be for nostalgia purposes, because that's not a champion. Even if LeBron decided to go there, Aaron, that's not a championship roster.
2: Well, I don't know whether Jimmy Butler is going to be coming back this year at some point or not. It's a brutal injury. Steph this year is in the last year of his contract, Gabe. He's making $62.5 million.
1: So you were wrong.
2: This year.
1: You were wrong.
2: It was not between 50 and 60. It was between 60 and 70 million dollars. And look, people still want to go and see Steph warm up for games. Like,
1: yeah,
2: there's a certain brand value in having him.
1: Absolutely.
2: But if the Warriors really want to jumpstart a rebuild, they need to get their arms around a bunch of draft capital. And, you know, I don't, again, for $62 million, I don't know that you could trade Steph Curry. But if they let him go to free agency, I mean, him next offseason could be the same thing that we just had with LeBron if he decides to leave Golden State. But there's all these people that say, look, I don't care what it costs. Steph is not playing for another team. He's iconic. He's with the Warriors. We want to do what Dirk did. We want to do what Kobe did. We want to go beginning to end with the same franchise.
1: And if that's what Stephen Curry wants to do, I respect it. The question then becomes, especially if he's going to be a free agent, is that what the Warriors want? And based on this reporting, it seems like they're conflicted on what they want.
2: Yeah.
1: Because you can't do both of these things at the same time, Hammer. You just can't. In terms of building for the future and building for the now, when you have an aging star as the best player on your roster.
2: You know, we're talking about what Miami's going to do without LeBron, what Cleveland is going to do without LeBron, what Minnesota's going to do without LeBron, what Denver's going to do. All the teams that were in the supposedly started this whole thing in the sweepstakes. I think Golden State's the most interesting one, Gabe, because it is absolutely a destination franchise. They absolutely do not have a young star. God bless Brandon Pajemski, but they do not have a young star on the roster. And if I'm them, now that you got Draymond to opt out, I mean, Draymond has gone on his podcast and said, I don't know that Steve Kerr thinks he can trust me anymore. Steve Kerr is back there as the coach, which a lot of people thought that was a shoe that was going to drop at some point this offseason. I mean, are we sure Draymond's going back there on a contract that's going to cover another couple of years of a guy who makes as much noise off the court now as he does on it?
1: I think it's in the realm of possibility that he's not back there. If they don't add anybody else and they can't figure out anything, maybe they bring him back just for name recognition and try to sign him to a 1-year deal, and maybe this is the goodbye tour.
2: What are you even trying to do, though? I mean, to your point, like, this team with Butler, Draymond, and Steph is not even a play-in team in the West.
1: You're trying to get fans to show up to the arena for one last season, one last run, see if the boys can do it again.
2: You're on national TV a lot, but...
1: Yep.
2: I mean, I understand why Joe Lacob feels the way he feels, because the whole premise of the two timelines in Golden State, they had a chance to make it work. It didn't work. They took James Wiseman. They took Moses Moody. They drafted the wrong players. They did a great job of team building to build a dynasty. But four championships later, I mean, there's a there's got to be a time that you say, okay, this is it, and it's time to flip it. And I'm wondering if that time is now closer than anybody realizes. I never thought, even if LeBron went there, that they were going to be that big of an impact team. I just thought it was going to be a team that was all about entertainment and nostalgia. And I guess to a lesser extent, even without LeBron, that is what they are. Maybe they should go get Klay Thompson and, you know, I don't know, try
1: get
2: to,
1: the band
2: try
1: back
2: to
1: get, together.
2: Get the band back together. Up next, how is Philadelphia feeling? They got LeBron. We talk about it next. Sunday Morning continues, ESPN Radio and the ESPN app.
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24: Anthony DeMarco joins us. Anthony, what do you make of the latest from the Montreal Canadiens? They've traded Brendan Gallagher to the Vancouver Canucks for future considerations. 50% of Gallagher's contract is being retained.
25: I mean, it seemed like low-hanging fruit. Obviously, Gallagher is a native of British Columbia, and it's going to cost them less in the long term as opposed to going the buyout road. They treat him for quite literally nothing.
26: Does his tenure as a Montreal Canadian get clouded at all with the way that it ended, or what should people be remembering about Brendan Gallagher as a Hab?
25: Probably like one of the biggest universal fan favorites of the last 15 years or so. Like, I think Carey Price probably has that title undisputedly. But beyond that, like, even a PK Subban was a very polarizing figure because he was traded for Subban. Weber, I think, at times was a polarizing figure. Pacioretty was the same. And I think Gallagher was that guy that everyone universally liked, and obviously wearing a letter for a large portion of that time and just always doing right by the team and the city and being a good soldier through it all, especially when his game did begin to fall off over the last 18 months or so. So I don't think it's going to be tainted at all when people look back.
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3: Teams Langoliers is hit 263 with 23 homers and 51 RBIs this season, all while playing some of the best defense behind the plate in the majors. In the NFL, scary situation in San Francisco. Niners coach Kyle Shanahan suffered significant injuries in a car crash during his summer break in mid-July, leaving him limited to begin the season.
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1: Because everybody's...
2: Media Days was last week. Lots of headlines coming out of that. You know, Lane Kiffin talking about mortality and how that was impacted by Hulk Hogan's death. You know, the commissioner maybe saying that SEC was going to break away. But I think the biggest headline coming out of SEC Media Days was when legendary caller on the Paul Feinbaum show and a host of the Saturday morning show on WJOX in Birmingham was ejected from the main floor at Media Days in Tampa by SEC staff and hired security. Legend was not credentialed for the event, but was seated on the second floor of the Tampa Marriott and was conducting interviews there on Monday and Tuesday, and then they kicked him out.
1: Here's what I don't understand. Gabe, the most powerful guy at SEC Media Days, Paul Feinbaum, right?
3: Yep.
1: It's not, I mean, Saban's not there. Who is it? Kalen DeBoer? It's not Kirby Smart. No, if Paul wants somebody credentialed, they're credentialed. So I'm guessing that Legend didn't go to the appropriate place to try to grab his credentials so that he could do his legendary business. I think, though, Gabe, this is the best thing for Legend's brand in the history of sports talk radio callers. It's brilliant.
3: Yeah, it's a pretty simple rule, though. Like, yeah, you got to have a credential.
1: But by getting into SEC Media Days and getting thrown out of SEC Media Days, I mean, now, for anybody who didn't know who Legend was, they now know who Legend is. My guess is, I got a prediction, his weekend show on Jocks Radio or whatever it is in Birmingham. Sorry, Cole Kublik. I think he's coming for your gig next.
2: Do you think he pulled a "Do you know who I am" to the security? Legend? He had to.
3: I don't know enough about Legend to make that call if he's a "Do you know who I am" type guy.
2: He calls himself Legend, I would imagine he pulled that, right? All right.
1: He also tried to... He went, "Paul! Help me, Paul! Save me, Paul!"
2: All right, Patrick Mahomes has been fully cleared to participate in training camp. Chiefs coach Andy Reid told reporters on Friday, Mahomes suffered a season-ending ACL tear late in Kansas City's Week 15 loss to the Chargers, a loss that also eliminated the Chiefs from the playoffs for the first time in the Mahomes era. Gabe, what are your expectations for Mahomes and the Chiefs this season? Does he play in Week 1? Sounds like he's going to.
3: I mean, yeah, I mean, if he's been cleared, I can't imagine he doesn't. And it's going to look a little bit different, and that division is really good. But that's the best coach-quarterback combination in the NFL. I expect them to have success. And if they don't, they got to quickly figure out why. And the season was already lost before he was lost for the season. They have to have a bounce-back year, and it's on those two because of the reputations that they have.
1: Gabe, I agree. It's always going to come back to Reid and Mahomes. But I also think now the Chiefs have some young players that have to step up and deliver. They took a corner with the sixth pick in the draft. Mansoor Delane has to be good as a rookie. Their offensive line has to play better. And the Kenneth Walker signing has to pay off. So while we're going to sit here and talk about Mahomes till we're blue in the face, I actually think there are other storylines around the Chiefs that have to really step up if they're going to make a return to the conference championship game or the Super Bowl. The line, the running game, and people forget, James Steele doesn't because he's a Chiefs fan. People forget one of the reasons why they won those Super Bowls, they had one of the best defenses in the NFL in all those under Steve Spagnuolo. So, yes, they had Mahomes to help you deliver at the end of a close game, but they were a defensive nightmare for teams. And Chris Jones has to get back to being Chris Jones. Mansoor Delane has to be really good as a rookie. I think those are all keys for them. What do you think, Gabe?
3: Yeah, I the one that really caught my attention was the Kenneth Walker, the third thing. You know, I think that they wanted another weapon on the outside. Okay, we want to get... But they couldn't find anything. So they did the smart thing. They pivoted, and they still got a weapon for that offense to try to make life a little bit easier on Patrick Mahomes because, well, they haven't really been able to run the football with any sort of efficiency for a couple of years now. So going out and getting the Super Bowl MVP, and he's now the primary playmaker outside of Patrick Mahomes on that offense. It's going to look different, but as you were saying, now that also comes down to the offensive line. If all of that is in sync, the Chiefs are going to be just fine.
2: Yeah, no offense to Kareem Hunt and Isaiah Pacheco, who were just running into the backs of their offensive linemen, but I think Kenneth Walker is a pretty good upgrade, yeah. Let's go. Hey, have you guys heard about Jimothy the raccoon?
1: Oh, yeah. I'm a big Jimothy guy.
2: Gabe, have you heard about Jimothy?
3: So I missed the context somewhere, but I saw somebody was taking batting practice in a Jimothy t-shirt.
2: Okay, so this Jimothy is a raccoon. He lives in Seattle, Washington. There's a video of him went viral. Doesn't look like a normal raccoon. He has some sort of like spinal deformity, and so he's like round, and he has like just an unusual shape, almost like a like kind of a hunchback of Notre Dame kind of raccoon.
3: Yeah, his back's just kind of arched.
2: Yeah, so he looks
1: like a raccoon out of a horror movie, like some sort of.
2: If this happened back in the 1800s, Jimothy would be a cryptid. It would be like Bigfoot and the Loch Ness Monster.
4: But he's got a little animation on Google when you Google him.
1: Yeah,
4: he's super cute.
1: He zooms across. Wait, hold on, Rachel. He's an animal out of a Stephen King nightmare.
4: No,
2: he's a scrappy hometown hero.
4: Yeah, he's a cute little scrappy hometown hero.
1: I don't want to be caught. I don't want to be caught going toe to toe with Jimothy. I'm more afraid of him than I think he's cute, and I want to adopt him to make him a pet. Raccoons are not pets, Gabe. Agreed?
3: No. Oh, no. No. Absolutely not. Get all raccoons. No.
2: Are you sure?
3: You're keeping raccoons for pets. I got a lot of questions, and you're not going to be able to answer them.
4: A domesticated raccoon. Don't just go get like a wild raccoon. Please don't mess with wild raccoons.
2: And don't steal one out of a dumpster or something. But if you can if you have a domesticated one, that's fine.
1: I'm not taking. It's like a cat. I'm getting a dog. I'm not domesticating a raccoon. Yeah. What are we talking about?
3: We already have domestic animals. Do we need more?
2: It doesn't hurt to have a domesticated raccoon.
4: You'd have to have baby locks on everything.
1: No. If I was single, I met the perfect woman, but she had a pet raccoon, immediate deal breaker.
3: Sorry. Hey, best of luck in life.
1: Bye.
3: To you.
1: Take care.
2: But what if it was Jimothy?
1: Then really, I'd say goodbye.
3: Aaron's not even saying goodbye. Aaron's just walking out the door.
1: I'm not walking out the door. I'm turning and running out the door. You have a deformed raccoon as a pet? Oh, my gosh. How many teams can actually win the Super Bowl? We'll transition to that conversation on Sunday morning next.
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23: Popol on game night. In baseball, the trade deadline closing in. A's all-star catcher Shea Langeliers could miss the rest of the season after suffering a torn meniscus. Is

0: see it, I'll believe it category of Super Bowl contender.
1: The Denver Broncos were in the AFC Championship game last year. Their quarterback is up and down. I mean, Gabe, there are times where Bo Nix looks like an MVP candidate. There are also whole games where I wonder whether the Broncos have their quarterback of the future or not. I'm from Denver and am a Bronco fan. I don't really think they're a Super Bowl contender, to be honest with you. I just don't think the quarterback is good enough.
0: Did the whole "I wanted Bill Belichick to coach for me and I'd be the offensive coordinator" change your opinion on Sean Payton at all? Because
1: nah,
0: that was...
1: Nah. He's one of the best coaches in the league. He's weird, but he's one of the best coaches in the league.
0: I think he's a little overrated. And then the fact that he almost had that idea, like the fact that he had that idea and now is telling people about it, I don't know if I can trust your judgment.
1: Boy, they
0: that's
1: had
0: terrible idea.
1: They had everything go their way, Gabe, to make the Super Bowl run last year until they lost their starting quarterback and then it started snowing in the AFC Championship game and somehow the Patriots pulled that game out. We'll get to them here momentarily, but I do think the Lions are legit and I think they're going to be back. I think they value now those coordinator positions more. I think their offense is one of the most talented in the NFL and I believe that the Lions are an 11 or 12 win team this year.
0: All of that makes sense on paper, but if you're that reliant, this is kind of what's happened, I think, with Jalen Hurts as well, and Goff has never been on that level that Hurts has been in terms of MVP votes and Super Bowl MVP and all that sort of stuff. Goff obviously has been
1: made
0: to
1: a Super Bowl. Yeah.
0: Yeah, he's been to a Super Bowl, but I mean, they traded him away because they scored 3 points in that Super Bowl. If you're that reliant on the offensive coordinator, I've got a lot of questions about the quarterback position. And if they didn't nail the offensive coordinator position after having to move on last year and doing the thing, kind of what the Eagles have been doing, where every other year they've got a good offensive coordinator, I've got questions about the Lions and Jared Goff and if that team's actually good enough with him at quarterback to be a Super Bowl contender.
1: Packers belong on this list. You're in Wisconsin.
0: I think the Packers are a year away from being on this list.
1: Okay.
0: To me, if the Packers made the Super Bowl, it would be very similar to the type of run that you just talked about for your Broncos, where everything goes their way. I think they've got a lot of talent,
1: yeah,
0: but they've got a lot of question marks. Micah Parsons, don't know when he's going to be coming back.
1: Right.
0: And if he misses more games than expected, what does that do to their record? Does that mean they don't win the division? Now they're a wild card team, having to win three on the road. I have too many questions about the Packers to put them on that short list that I would want for teams that can win the Super Bowl.
1: I think the Texans definitely belong here on the list of teams that could win the Super Bowl because they have the best defense in the NFL. And Gabe, by the end of last year, I thought that defense could be as good as like the 85 Bears and the 2000 Ravens, and it was killing people. It just, they have to get their quarterback back on track. So that's the big offseason project. But I think the Texans belong here.
0: No. CJ Stroud's not good enough. Flat out.
1: He had one of the best rookie years a quarterback has ever had.
0: 2 years ago.
1: Yeah, but he's won a playoff game in every year he's played.
0: Yes.
1: That's better you can say about Justin Herbert.
0: Oh, yeah. Look, the Chargers don't belong in that list either. But I understand the hope around C.J. Stroud, but I don't even recognize... If you were to go back and watch those games from his rookie season, from 3 seasons ago,
1: yeah,
0: he's not even recognizable. There's not even the moments in those big games where you're going, oh, there it is. That's what's going to make you hold on to hope for this guy. It just doesn't... It's not there. So I don't know where to place the hope in for C.J. Stroud.
1: Do the Jaguars belong on this list?
0: Absolutely not.
1: Yeah. Do the Chargers belong on this list?
0: Not until Justin Herbert plays well in a playoff game.
1: Can we agree the Rams do belong on this list?
0: Yes. I think we can come to an agreement there and no further discussion for them.
1: You talked about this with the Bears. I think the Patriots are the regression team. They had a super easy schedule. They got a bunch of breaks to go their way. I think they're fine as a team, and I like Drake May. I think they're a playoff team. I just don't see them as the best team in this division or a team that's going to compete to win the Super Bowl.
0: I like the way they're going, and I would not place money on them getting back to the Super Bowl because a lot of things went their way. Ravens weren't in the playoffs. Chiefs weren't in the playoffs. They were able to win their division over the Bills, which certainly, you know, gave them, you know, some home games in their run to the Super Bowl last year.
1: Yep.
0: But they, as a team that was in the Super Bowl last year, they certainly belong on the list.
1: I think both the Niners and then obviously the Seahawks are the defending champions, so you have to put them on this list. I think both of them belong.
0: You're putting the Niners on the list.
1: I am. Yeah.
0: I would not. So, I think they're too old.
1: Well, but every year they have a certain number of injuries because I guess of that power plant or whatever that's right by their practice facility. But yeah,
0: and they haven't moved, right? So the power plant's still going to be zapping the energy out of everybody.
1: Fair enough. The Chiefs are not on the list, which is insane to me. The Eagles are not on the list, which is insane to me. Couldn't you
0: especially
1: see
0: because
1: an Eagles,
0: the Cowboys
1: Chiefs...
0: were on the?
1: Okay, so
0: how are the Cowboys on the list and the Eagles aren't?
1: I don't understand that. And how are the Jaguars on this list and Mahomes is not?
0: I can't make that one make sense, Hammer. I wish I had an answer. I do not. I can't.
1: So we have between Ravens, Bills, as I'm going through here, I think we agreed the Lions probably belong on. We disagreed on the Broncos. You didn't like the Texans. I think it's sort of like eight. Not like half of this list really have a chance.
0: And I know the NFL loves to pretend that, oh, we're the league of parity. And that's true in terms of teams going from worst to first and making the playoffs and having a bunch of turnover. But last year is that's the one that sticks out as the aberration of the two teams that going into the season nobody saw coming. For a really pretty good stretch there, you could kind of look at five or six teams and go, the list of Super Bowl teams is coming out of this group. Mm-hmm. I mean, in the how many ever, five, six, seven, 8 years before last year. Last year is the one that stands out. I think this year we kind of get back to the way the NFL
1: normally works. I'm Aaron Goldhammer, Gabe Neitzel. Okay, Gabe, up next, we have a story about weddings, soulmates, and the New York Giants that we must discuss. I'm Aaron Goldhammer with Gabe Neitzel. Sunday mornings on ESPN Radio.
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13: So we'll continue to talk a little bit of tennis here. Former Canadian star and now the general manager of Tennis Canada, Valerie Tétrault, joining us now. So some pretty big news when it comes to the tennis facilities there at the corner, I believe, of St. Laurent and Jarry. So what does the tennis community in this city have coming up when we're talking about the infrastructure of, I guess, the Tennis Canada facilities?
7: Yeah, it's been quite some time now that, you know, we've been talking about the fact that when we look at our current infrastructure, it's not at the level that we're seeing for the other 1,000 tournaments around the world. And so we're feeling more and more pressure coming from the ATP and the WTA, and we needed to start acting. And so we did a feasibility study, and I think now we've been able to identify the ideal scenario for us to protect this tournament in the long term, and that is to build a new stadium at Jarry Park with a retractable roof. We've been talking about the need for a retractable roof for quite some time now. Most of center courts are around a 15,000 seat capacity. Right now we're just below 12,000 with our current center court. So it's an important step, but of course there's still a lot of work to do before we can build that stadium.
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1: My beautiful wife, Allison, all-time best. I know you're a married man as well, you know. We're not exactly on the market. So when we hear about stories of people that are on the market and going to weddings, sometimes it's interesting to just spend a few minutes talking about it. Not to say that we want to be back there. From 30 for 30 podcasts, the betrayal of Shohei Ohtani is not about what I just set up. It's the real story behind the scandal that almost ruined it all. On paper, Ipe Mitsuhara was Shohei's interpreter, but he was so much more than that. They were a team closer than brothers until it all went horribly wrong. The betrayal of Shohei tells the story of a relationship that detonated into one of sport's biggest scandals. Check out The Betrayal of Shohei Ohtani. First two episodes are out on Tuesday, then episodes 3 through 6 follow on subsequent Thursdays and Tuesdays, wherever you get your podcast. This wedding story is pretty priceless, and it is from somebody on social media named Leak Neighbors, and I'm going to read it through, and then you jump in with your commentary as I go. Okay.
0: All right.
1: I just met a cute girl at a wedding I'm at. Like, actually cute, objectively dangerous face.
0: All right.
1: We're talking, and the vibes are immaculate. She's laughing at my jokes, and I'm in my bag. Then sports gets brought up, and she says it. Quote, I watch football. My ears perked up and I played it cool. I said, oh, that's nice. What team? And she said, I'm a Giants fan. And that's where a normal person would have said, cool, me too, and went ahead and gotten her number. But I'm not a normal person. This is where Leak Neighbors took a left turn. My brain instantly went into terminal mode and I said,
0: oh no.
1: What do you think of the team? She looked confused and I kept going. Darius
0: Slayton.
1: Wait,
0: he didn't wait for any sort of answer?
1: No.
0: What? So he used the line, what do you think of the team? And I'm assuming what happens next here is he starts giving his thoughts on the team, even though he asked her the question.
1: He starts hosting ESPN Radio at wedding. Poor Leak Neighbors is about to fall into the trap. I kept going. Darius Slayton is our number two wide receiver. Are you kidding me? And Matt Nagy is the offensive coordinator. Did you see what he did to Patrick Mahomes? Our franchise QB and franchise edge rusher hate each other, and we traded away our superstar defensive tackle. She laughed nervously and said, what? And I said, and don't even get me started.
0: No, what do you mean, he said? No, Aaron, what do you mean? He kept going? What wasn't a cue that, need to pull up.
1: Let's take a pause real quick. Do you believe this story is real, or do you believe it is an online fabrication?
0: Whenever I see stories like this, I always tend to lean towards online fabrication. Because 9 times out of 10, that's what they are.
1: All right. Darius Slayton is our two receiver. You kidding me? Matt Nagy is the OC. Did you see what he did to Mahomes? Our franchise QB and the edge rusher don't like each other, and we traded away the superstar defensive tackle. She laughed nervously and said, what? And I said, don't even get me started on that Cam Scataboo basically trying to get himself injured. And she said, what? And I said, so do you even follow the team? And she said, I literally have a Darius Slayton jersey. The vibe was gone, just vanished. Like Daniel Jones in his prime. Her friend pulled her away. She didn't look back. I was standing there alone at a wedding, holding a drink. I wasn't even sipping, doing mental math on how someone could claim to be a Giants fan and think this Darius Slayton deserved that contract. My cousin walked over and said, bro, she looked into you. What the heck happened? I turned and looked at him and said, she's a casual. And he said, so? Then I realized I would rather cut off my entire family than to share a bloodline with someone of the same species that couldn't comprehend this. She had a pretty face, but a disgusting perspective on life that I just couldn't get behind. I could have had her number. She could have been the mother of my children. Could have. But now at least she knows that I know ball. And honestly, that's worth more. End of story.
0: I don't know if that's the lesson to be taking away from this. Because I don't think she knows that you think you know ball. And she also doesn't care.
1: So
0: she could not care any less.
1: So here's my big takeaway here, okay? If you have a significant other who is a football fan and will watch games with you on Sundays and Monday nights, Wednesdays and Thursdays,
0: Fridays,
1: all the days, right?
0: Sit down and watch the Peacock game with you during the playoffs.
1: That's what you want. I don't want a significant other who's going to host a sports talk show with me. You know what I mean? Like, I don't know that I want a significant other who's going to go toe-to-toe with me on the value of whether keeping or trading Kayvon Thibodeau is a good idea for the Giant defense. Like, this just doesn't sound like it works for some, Gabe, but it doesn't sound to me like all that much fun. I'm very lucky in that Allison, my wife, is a big sports fan, good sports fan. Will watch any game with me at any time, but she will not get in a sports debate with me. You know, she has her teams. I have mine. She went to the University of Indiana. I jumped on board as they went on a run to the national championship last year.
0: Jump on that bandwagon.
1: But we don't have sports arguments like we're hosting Sunday morning on ESPN Radio together. And I think that's what this guy at this wedding is looking for. And I think it's a big mistake.
0: If that is what Leak Neighbors on X is looking for, he is going to be lonely for a very long time.
1: Yeah.
0: I think that is what, because I don't know if you want to be getting those arguments and debates all the time. And
1: imagine if Darius Slayton has a huge year and Leak Neighbors is happy and celebrating, but also realizing that he sort of made this Darius Slayton issue a deal breaker with his potential soulmate. James Steele is standing by. He's producing Sunday morning on ESPN Radio. James, do you believe that this story is true, or do you think it's an online fabrication?
14: I think it's real. It's too detailed to not be real, I think.
1: See, in this day and age, AI can provide of details.
14: I don't see any of those AI, like, you know, mannerisms
1: hallmarks
14: in there.
1: Yeah.
14: I didn't.
1: You're right.
14: You can go in and change those, I guess. But
1: when someone now emails me with a lot of hyphens and semicolons, Gabe, I know what that is.
0: You know exactly what happened.
1: Yeah, that's when the email came through. That. Yeah, right, exactly. And I do judge. I mean, I'm not going to lie. I do judge to a certain extent on that. But yeah, I think that Leak Neighbors should have probably been a little bit more chill and let this go.
0: When you are making decisions about, because Leak Neighbors was faced with a decision. Should I have fun at this wedding or should I complain about my favorite team at this wedding?
1: Yeah.
0: And he decided not to have fun.
1: Yep.
0: And when you're at what everybody goes through,
1: that's what sports is supposed to be about, Gabe.
0: It's supposed to be escaping. But look, it seems like he needs to escape the Giants. Maybe he should have done that at this wedding. Maybe he should have chosen to escape the Giants and just had a good time.
15: Some people just can't turn their sports brains off.
1: I know, and this guy needed to. And Malik Neighbors needs to call this guy and tell him, hey, look, first of all, I'm going to be healthy. Don't worry. Second of all, check yourself, man. Like, just take a deep breath.
0: Have some fun.
1: Have a nice dance and a cocktail and relax. Top five moves of the NBA offseason for leak neighbors are next.
2: 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We'll discuss Monday, 6 a.m. Eastern on Unsportsmanlike.
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23: Danny, can you talk about the backup quarterbacks? Not that you necessarily want to see them for a bunch of series of downs for obvious reasons, but we don't talk about them until they do play. So in you know, knowing what went down with Bo Levi and Zach Collaros, we've seen Dustin Crum on short yardage, Anthony Brown Jr. Tell us a little bit more about the backup quarterbacks, please.
24: Oh, it's critical. I mean, we spend the whole offseason constantly talking about the backup quarterback. You know, Wally Buono always tells me every single year, your backup is going to play and he's got to be able to come in and win 2 to 3 games for you. 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
23: Dustin Crum, formerly with Ottawa. What about Anthony Brown Jr.?
24: 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I think his last stop, if I'm not mistaken, I think may have been the Raiders. And we think that he's got the ability that, you know, he can make plays with his feet when he gets flushed out. 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
29: Oh, San Antonio some assets from acquiring DeJounte Murray, but they're in okay position. I'd keep an eye on the Hawks in the medium term if another star player becomes available.
30: Windhorse on the Hoop Collective podcast. Kentavious Caldwell-Pope, meanwhile, agreeing to a buyout with the Grizzlies, plans to sign a one-year, $3.9 million deal to join the Sixers. Caldwell-Pope, a two-time NBA champion, including as LeBron James's teammate with the Lakers back in 2020, had pinky surgery in February, missing the last 31 games of the year, averaged 8 points and 3 assists in his first 51 games for Memphis. In baseball, trade deadline a week away, A's All-Star catcher Shea Langeliers could miss the remainder of the season after suffering a torn meniscus. He is expected to opt for surgery, though no decision has been made as of yet, likely ending trade discussion for catcher-needy teams at the deadline.
3: Hey, it's Evan Cohen coming up Monday. As NFL teams continue to report to training camp, we'll look ahead to some of the bigger QB battles left to be answered. It's on Sportsmanlike, 6 a.m. Eastern, right here on ESPN Radio, ESPN2, and ESPNU.

0: years, where I remember Miguel Cabrera came to town, and he just missed a couple of pitches in the middle of the zone, and he hit two home runs off him. I mean, just like that. And, you know, all this time, he was 99% in the zone, or at least where he needed to be in the zone. So that's what I see with Skeens, and, you know, he's going to keep grinding away, and it's a bump in the road. I'm sure he'll find a different pitch to complement it and get back on track.
1: Doug Glanville with us. Marlins have lost 11 in a row. Red Sox recently won 15 in a row. Years later, what's more memorable as a former player, Doug, the longest losing streak of your career or the longest winning streak?
0: Oh, wow. Well, unfortunately, if I pick my career, it's going to be the losing streak because I was on the Cubs the year we started off the season. I remember how many losses. We lost like 13 in a row or 14 in a row. And yeah, it was horrific. And we just kept losing. And people were getting the fights on the bus at the end of that. It was horrible. So, yeah, I mean, hopefully that doesn't define your whole career. But, you know, when you get into those really bad stretches, it just, the ugly comes up times 10. I mean, winning, of course, is fun. But you kind of recognize when you win 15 in a row, even if you won 14 out of 15, you'd kind of feel the same. But when you lose 13 in a row, it's just like, it's just L's piling up.
1: Ugh. Well, listen, it's funny you bring up the Cubs because I think this year they've had multiple 10-game winning streaks and a 10-game losing streak. I mean, they've been one of the streakiest teams in all of baseball this year. Doug Glanville will be on the call. It'll be a fun one. Phillies and the Yankees tonight. You can listen on ESPN Radio. Coverage begins 6:30 Eastern time on ESPN Radio and the ESPN app. Doug, appreciate the time as always. Thank you.
0: Absolutely. My pleasure.
1: Gabe, don't you think that somebody who is sort of a fringe contender should decide to sell?
2: Yes.
1: The way baseball is setting up right now. Like, it's not everybody can be a real contender. So just because you're only a couple of games out, you got to look at how your team is playing and not the way you fit into the standings.
2: And the team that I thought probably still should do that is the Boston Red Sox. But they keep playing well. Yeah, they just lost a game, but they have the second wild card now. But when they won 15 in a row and they had the third, okay. But when then you lock yourself into the second spot, you're kind of in the middle. Because I look at that team, it's probably not a World Series contending team. You know, you've got some pieces. Maybe you can continue to build up your farm system. Whereas a team like the Detroit Tigers, because Tarek Skubal is so good, I can see you convincing yourself, hey, all we have to do is get in. And then we've got that guy that nobody else is going to be able to match in the postseason, and we get to throw him a couple of times in a postseason series. We can try to scratch and claw and fight and figure some other things out. That's where, because he's just such a difference maker, I can see the Tigers kind of talking themselves into keeping him and not trading him away.
1: Also, Gabe, if you look back to like June 1st, the Tigers have one of the best records in baseball. So they got off to a horrendous start. And while they haven't exactly positioned themselves in an ideal, they could still make a case that if they keep playing this way, they're in it. Whereas some of these teams have been mediocre all year long. And if you're, you know, dallying around 500 and you could get great value for something, that's where I think a team might get smart by deciding to sell in a market that is such a pro-seller market, you know, because there just aren't that many guys that are going to come available. So rather than trying to buy something at a high price, sell something at an incredibly high price if you could find the opportunity to do that. I'm Aaron Goldhammer. He's Gabe Neitzel. Again, you can tune in. Baseball action. Phillies, Yankees coverage 6:30 tonight right here on most of these ESPN radio stations and on the ESPN app. Gabe and I will play Take Your Pick on Sunday morning next on ESPN Radio and the ESPN app.
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0: and then they signed more of a power runner in free agency in Emmanuel Wilson, and then they'll get Charbonnet back at some point, like I mentioned. I think that the question there is not only how is that work going to be divvied up, but, you know, can Price give them some of the explosiveness that Ken Walker III gave them? That was it. You saw it in the Super Bowl. You saw it really for in the playoffs in general. That was, you know, that was that's his game, is ripping off those long runs. And, you know, he is a game changer in that respect. And I think Price, at least the numbers and the college tape, says that he's got some of that. It's just a question of how much drop-off is there going to be in terms of that explosive playability.
1: Brady, we learned 2 weeks ago the Seahawks were sold for a hefty $9.6 billion. What was the reaction up there to the sale, the record number, the new ownership group? I mean, what's been that reaction?
0: I don't really think there was a whole lot of surprise. You know, we ESPN first reported, I think, you know, a week or so before the Super Bowl that they were going to be sold, put up for sale officially right after the Super Bowl. And, you know, really those it was that group and another group were really the only two names that solidly emerged as, you know, the two groups that were bidding on the team. There was, you know, some speculation as to whether Steve Ballmer or maybe Jeff Bezos might get involved. But from what I could tell, that never happened. And so it was not a surprise that it was one of these two groups, because they were the only two groups. Yeah, I think locally there's always going to be, you know, a little bit of apprehension. I will remind you that this is the same city that saw its Seattle Supersonics leave in 2008 after they got sold. I'm not saying that this is at all a comparable situation, and they're not going anywhere. I can promise you that. But there is still some scar tissue from that. And so I think among the fan base, there's plenty of questions about what type of owners these are going to be. And I think that's probably true within the building. I mean, you could make a case that the Allen family, first Paul Allen and then Jody Allen, were, I mean, absolute model owners, you know, across all sports. And we started off by talking about, you know, how successful of an organization it's been. Everybody knows that starts from the top. And they were the two constants in this organization for the last, you know, 30 years or so. And so I'm sure there's, you know, apprehension among people in the building as to what kind of owners they can be. I mean, you don't have to look much further than the Portland Trail Blazers right now. And that ownership situation seems to be a mess, with Tom Dundon making a lot of unpopular moves. And that franchise, of course, was owned by the Allen Trust as well. And so I think naturally there's going to be plenty of apprehension about what kind of owners they're going to be. But, you know, these are also very successful people. And Vinod Khosla has been in the game already as a minority owner of the San Francisco 49ers. And so we'll see how it all turns out. But I don't think anybody in Seattle was surprised by what happened.
2: One more for you here, Brady. Brady Henderson, ESPN NFL Nation Seahawks reporter, here with us on Game Day on ESPN Radio. We know the Seahawks and Rams are a great rivalry. How involved do you think the Seahawks are in paying attention to what the Rams have done this offseason, Myles Garrett and maybe Aaron Donald?
0: Yeah, I have no intel on this, but something tells me that if Aaron Donald is this far down the road of considering it, that he's probably coming back. And that is going to be fascinating. I mean, I don't know if any team is ever really ready to handle Myles Garrett and now an Aaron Donald. We'll see what he is like coming off a couple-year absence. But I think that this is probably as well-positioned as the Seahawks are in terms of how equipped their offensive line is to handle a guy like Myles Garrett. You know, that was a good offensive line last season, and they returned all 11 players, not just the starters, but all 11 players who played at least one snap for that unit last season is back. And so we all know how important continuity is among offensive linemen, and they're going to have that. And I think that was a good offensive line that has a chance to take a step this season, and they're going to have to with Myles Garrett and maybe Aaron Donald back in the mix.
2: Great job, Brady. Thanks for giving us some of your time here this afternoon. Appreciate it.
0: You got it, guys. Thank you.
1: Thanks, Brady.
2: That's Brady Henderson, ESPN NFL Nation Seahawks reporter. He's Kyle Bailey. I'm Jonathan Zaslow. Coming up next, we'll get back to some of your thoughts out there as well on LeBron moving to Philadelphia. 888-SAY-ESPN, 888-729-3776, plus the 76ers Are they now at the very top of Philadelphia sports fandom? 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
5: Hi, it's Ken Connors. 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I go get my Habs fixed and I check in with Campbell versus Gallo. 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
2: Been for however long, number one in Philadelphia. I think the question then becomes, after the Eagles, where have the 76ers in recent years ranked? And, you know, from what I understand, you know, depending on who you ask, the Sixers have been second or third back and forth with the Phillies, all right? And then, you know, fourth would be the Flyers. But now, I wonder how much that actually changes. I would assume that the Sixers now would jump definitively to number two. And I wonder if some Philadelphia fans now are more interested in the Sixers this coming season than they are the Eagles.
0: Ooh, that's a big statement right there. I don't think that's possible. Do you? I mean, they're still talking Super Bowl
2: I don't
0: up there
2: think
0: in Philly.
2: So. I don't think so. But the only thing that I would add, though, is I don't know that – and look, it's been 25 years since the Sixers have been in – forget the NBA Finals. It's been 25 years they've been in just the Eastern Conference Finals, which, of course, wasn't the same year they got to the NBA Finals. So it's been a quarter century. You have a generation of fans that have never even seen it. And what's going to happen this year with the Sixers and the way that they're covered and the attention that they get, it's going to be unlike anything the Sixer fan has ever experienced.
0: I agree. In terms of pecking order, I just don't see a world in which anything ever surpasses the Eagles up there. Phillies are 5.5 back right now of the Braves. They need a little bit of help. They lost a couple of games to the Yankees. And you know, I will say, by the way, my first real baseball market experience as a kid was Philadelphia at the Old Vet. Terrifying experience in the best possible way. And it, you know, it was like my first baptism into, oh, this is a real baseball market. So I've always had a lot of respect for Philadelphia Phillies fans. I thought they hosted beautifully at the All-Star game. It's neither here nor there, but well, I guess it is because of that. I still will always kind of revere Philly as one of the better baseball markets in America. So I think the LeBron thing is, it's enough to move the needle, maybe push them on par with the Phillies for now, but you know, is that sustainable? Probably not. It's certainly going to be a spectacle. I know that much. Philly fan, it's been funny for me. You know, here in Charlotte, we have a lot of Philly transplants. We are a true transplant city here in Charlotte. So I've got a lot of native Philadelphians that listen to our station and my show. And I was giving them a hard time the other day, telling them, listen, I know the kinds of things you've been saying about LeBron James for years now. I don't care about that billboard years ago when you were trying to recruit him. I know the kinds of things Philly fans have been saying about LeBron James for years now. So to watch them have to do a 180 and turn around and root for this guy is amazing. So it's all going to be a spectacle. I would still go, though, Eagles, Phillies, Sixers in the pecking order, personally.
2: If you're in Philly or you're a Philly sports fan, 888-SAY-ESPN, 888-729-3776. How does LeBron's addition to the Sixers change, if at all, the pecking order when it comes to Philadelphia sports teams? Mike Gill, 97.3 ESPN in South Jersey, he joined game night. Let's hear from him.
1: You know, no one will beat the Eagles. Eagles are number one by far. The Phillies have jumped up to number two big time. The Sixers had a run from 18 to about 21-ish, the Ben Simmons, Joel era. Then they kind of fell off to about apathy the last year or two. That win last year gave them a week. They're going to have to go out there and prove more that they can be a legit contender to make that jump back to where they were. But for at least the summer, July, to get Sixers conversation because of that move, it feels like they can make a push. If they can translate that to the court, this is a basketball town. Believe me, it is a hoop town, but the apathy has been tough the last couple of years because of the injuries. That, at least for one summer day, feels like it took a push to the side.
2: It's been 43 years, next year will be 44, since the Philadelphia 76ers have won an NBA championship. And yeah, there was that stretch there that Mike Gill mentions where it seemed like the Sixers were a contender, although still never got out of the second round. But they're going to get the kind of attention this coming season that only LeBron brings to your team. Like, even if you're a huge 76er fan, you live and die with every single game, the attention and the exposure and the criticism that team gets this coming season, it's going to be like nothing you've experienced. And I'm as qualified as anyone, considering that we saw what it was like for the Miami Heat between 2010 and 2014 when LeBron James came down here. The coverage that team is going to get is going to be an experience you have never felt with your favorite team.
0: No question about that. I was also sitting over here thinking about like the greatest Philadelphia athletes of all time and how many of them are Eagles, how many of them are Phillies. How many of them are 76ers? I mean, I grew up firmly in the Allen Iverson era. Of course, you have Dr. J, who will always be high atop that list. But, you know, then you got Jason Kelsey and Reggie White, and I'm just rattling off names here. Chuck Bednarik for the older crowd. Like, you know, I think, you know, you've got a few guys in the history of that organization that I just mentioned that were just absolute stars, who drew a lot of attention, who got a lot of national coverage. But to your point, this is LeBron James. There is going to be a focus and a spotlight on Philadelphia 76ers basketball, really unlike anything we've ever experienced before. So for a while, it might be number two. So I'm glad you threw it out to the Philly callers, because I would really love to know what Philly fans think about this, as passionate as that market is about their teams.
2: Well, let's go out to Cleveland. In Cleveland, but from Philadelphia, is Alan. Alan, you're up on Game Day on ESPN Radio. Hey, Alan.
3: Yes, I'm shocked that I was able to get through, but I am a diehard Philadelphia fan since the early 60s. I grew up watching Wilt Chamberlain at Convention Hall. And, you know, I sat under the basket, and Wilt was my idol. And I lived and died by the Sixers in the 1960s. Unfortunately, we lost to Boston 7 out of 8 years, but we did win one championship. And in my mind, Wilt was my man. I'll never forget him. He was, you know, he was a giant.
2: Where do the Sixers rank, Alan, as far as the, you know, the fandom there in Philadelphia?
3: As far as the fandom goes, my rating?
2: Yeah.
3: My rating is right now, I got to put the Sixers up there because I'd like another championship. The last one, I was there with Dr. J in the 80s, and it's time for us to win another championship.
2: You know, thanks for the call, Alan. While overwhelmingly it's going to be the Eagles are number one, that doesn't mean that the Eagles are every Philadelphia sports fan's favorite team. You know, like down here forever in South Florida, the Dolphins, you know, were number one. Football was king, but the Miami Heat were always my favorite, you know, even before they won their first championship in 2006. There are definitely people like that in Philadelphia who, yeah, the Sixers are their favorite, and now it's going to be an outrageous ride.
0: No, there's no question about it. I can't wait for this. It's going to be awesome. I don't know how many national TV games they're going to get, but
2: they'll get the max.
0: Well, they'll get the that's the appropriate. They'll get the max. That's the appropriate answer.
2: I think it's like 32 or 34 is the max. They'll get the max.
0: They'll have to. There's no question. This is the team that everybody is now the most interested in the NBA.
2: Yeah. He's Kyle Bailey. I'm Jonathan Zaslow. We'll continue with more of your thoughts on LeBron's move to Philly and what it means for Philly sports fandom. But coming up next, hey, we are getting close. That's right. Football is almost here. Game Day on ESPN Radio.
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32: Down, Carlos Beltran, Andrew Jones, and Jeff Kent are being inducted this afternoon. To football, where training camp will get underway for NFL teams this week. Some have already started, including the 49ers, which Kyle Shanahan is recovering from a car accident. And GM John Lynch gave an update.
33: Kyle is doing good. He's got some bumps and bruises. He did suffer a concussion in the accident. Has some lingering effects from that concussion.
32: The 49ers and the Rams are among the teams which started camp earlier, with the two set to meet in Australia in the second game of the season. In the NBA, according to ESPN's Shams Charania, Kentavious Caldwell-Pope has agreed to a buyout for the Grizzlies and will join the 76ers.
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7: All right, next question for you this morning. 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From my eight-year-old, would you rather have a lifetime supply of hamburgers or a lifetime supply of Cheez-Its?
8: Ooh, I love Cheez-Its and all its flavors. 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
8: there's only so many hamburgers. 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
7: In this scenario, I can just conjure up a cheeseburger anytime I want. And can I transfer that skill to my whole family? I can just
8: four burgers.
7: Yeah.
8: Boom.
7: I'm gonna do that.
8: Yeah.
7: Yeah. My kids love cheeseburgers.
8: But I love snacking. Snacking is so awesome.
7: Well, you don't do that anymore. You don't eat Cheez-Its.
8: I don't eat Cheez-Its, no. My snack is popcorn.
7: Why is it that when Connor's off, nobody else plays the Have a Great Weekend song? It makes my week, says this guy.
8: Yeah, there's a lot of things we don't do when Connor's off.
7: And I've been accused of never working Fridays, too, which I think is not fair or true, but nonetheless, the accusation has been leveled. It's because it's, I don't know, it's my thing, I guess.
8: Yeah.
7: It's my idea. It's part of my deal, so... It's a me thing.
8: So that's that.
9: Okay, guys, have a great weekend.
10: You know what time it is.
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14: I count of 3 to 2. Meanwhile, Hall of Fame ceremonies are underway in Cooperstown. Carlos Beltran, Andrew Jones, and Jeff Kent are being inducted this afternoon. We've got baseball coming up tonight on ESPN Radio. It'll be the Yankees and the Phillies from Philadelphia, with New York going for the sweep. Our coverage gets underway at 6:30 Eastern. Meanwhile, in the NBA, the LeBron James buzz continues. ESPN's Bobby Marks talked about what needs to be done for Philadelphia to succeed with James.
9: So we could talk about how good Philadelphia is going to be, but I think we'll learn a lot when we get to, you know, the sacrifice. I'm not worried about LeBron, and I'm not worried about, you know, Jalen's won a championship. You know, the other three haven't. And that's going to be the big thing. That's going to be the big thing as far as where this, if this team can contend with New York, if they can get out of the Eastern Conference.
14: Well, according to ESPN, Shams Charania, Kentavious Caldwell-Pope, to join the 76ers.
13: Hey, it's Evan Cohen coming up Monday. 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Explain to us in NFL terms. NFL camps are open up all throughout the week over the next week. Got a couple of them that already opened up this weekend. Explain to us in NFL terms LeBron choosing the Philadelphia 76ers. Plus, are you a fan, if you're a fan of Cleveland or Golden State or Miami, are any of the fan bases that missed out on LeBron actually angry? 888-SAY-ESPN. Let's go out to New York. This is Corey. Corey, you're up on game day on ESPN Radio. Hey, Corey.
15: Hi, guys. I'm actually a Laker fan. Should I be mad about LeBron not coming back or us Lakers not re-signing him?

0: is up next on Game Day. Hey, Chris.
1: Hey, how you doing?
0: Hey.
1: Hey, my comparison for the NFL was Cooper Kupp. You know, he's Super Bowl MVP with the Rams. You know, he gets hurt. He goes to Seattle. You know, obviously teaches Smith and Jigma and Jigba. And becomes the number two option, not the number one.
0: Well, thanks for the call, Chris. The pushback that I would give there, Kyle, is Cooper Kupp wasn't that productive this year in Seattle. And I would assume LeBron is still going to be pretty productive.
2: Oh, absolutely. No, I think you're 100% right about that. Plus, let's be real. As good as Cooper Kupp is, and he did win a Triple Crown. I mean, he's an amazing player. He's not to the level of LeBron James superstardom, right? His every move was not covered and followed the same way that LeBron James is and was. So I get where he's coming from, but I don't think they're quite on the same level. I know we have to take a phone call here. Let me throw one to you.
0: Yeah.
2: In baseball terms, Roger Clemens, late in his career, chasing rings, joining the Yankees, left the Red Sox, goes to New York, wins two World Series. I mean,
0: obviously Astros, too. How about when he went to the Astros? Yep.
2: Exactly, right? So I think Roger Clemens on the baseball side might be an apt comparison.
0: Roger Clemens is a good one because every one of those moves that Roger Clemens made, you know, when Boston got rid of him to Toronto, it's because Boston thought he was done. I mean, how crazy does that sound now? And he, I think he won Cy Young in Toronto. He was still great in Toronto. He was great in Houston. He was great with New York. Like, every stop that Roger Clemens had, he was still a big-time pitcher. You know what's also probably a good comparison that I'll throw in here? Jerry Rice. When Jerry Rice left San Francisco to Oakland, Jerry Rice had been in the NFL for 16 years, all 16 of those years with the Niners. And back then, I mean, you're talking, this is the year 2000 was the last year with the Niners. An NFL player playing 16 years, incredibly uncommon, all right? Even still today, we should say, 16 years, incredibly uncommon. But even more so, more uncommon back then, and we thought he was done. Well, he got to the Raiders. They had a Super Bowl appearance, all right, with Jerry Rice there. He was still back-to-back 1,000-plus years, and he had 92 catches in his second year with the Oakland Raiders. I think Jerry Rice going from San Francisco to Oakland's a pretty good one.
2: I love that one because that team was loaded. Obviously, you just hit it. They made the Super Bowl, but, you know, he joined Rich Gannon, who was a Pro Bowler. That team had Tim Brown, Charlie Garner, who was a former Pro Bowl running back that a lot of folks have probably forgotten about, and, you know, defensively, guys like Lincoln Kennedy and Charles Woodson. I mean, I like that comparison a lot.
0: And Oakland wasn't considered like this great team, you know, before he got there. When were the Raiders considered a real threat in the AFC? You got to go back to the 80s probably, right?
2: Yeah, 100%. That team was, no doubt about it. That era of Raiders team was the first in a while that you took seriously.
0: Let's go out to Rochester. Matthew's got a chance here on Game Day on ESPN Radio. Hey, Matthew.
3: Hey, guys, what's going on?
0: Hey.
3: For the hypothetical quarterback, the LeBron comparison, I went back to 2019. I'm remembering those 2019 Niners who were absolutely stacked at every position except for quarterback. You had Garoppolo leading the way. That was also the first year that Andrew Luck suddenly stepped down. Imagine a world where Andrew Luck joins the 49ers.
0: All right.
2: We're doing hypotheticals now, huh?
0: Yeah. No, I don't think that's really what we're doing, though.
2: Well, it's a fun exercise, but I don't think that's what we're doing.
0: We'll continue mixing in your calls here at 888-SAY-ESPN, 888-729-3776. LeBron James moving on to the Philadelphia 76ers in his 24th year. What is the NFL or the MLB or the NHL equivalent? We've gotten some good ones here. Coming up next, though, you know we're getting close to football when we start mixing in our ESPN Radio NFL Rank'em series. Kyle ranks them next. 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
22: 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The top five offensive skill players. Number five.
2: All right, this was a blast to put together. Very hard, by the way, because there are a lot of guys that I wanted to shoehorn into the top five. But this is ultimately what I came down with. Number five, Jonathan Taylor, running back, Indianapolis Colts, led the NFL with 18 rushing touchdowns last year, nearly 1,600 yards rushing on a league-high 323 carries, the definition and epitome of a true workhorse back who can also contribute in the passing game. Elite combination of vision and power and speed that allows him to grind out the tough yards and make the big plays. He's proven he can carry a heavy workload at his best. One of the most complete and productive running backs in the entire National Football League.
0: Number four.
2: Justin Jefferson, all right? Even in a relatively quieter season last year, for reasons that most football fans know, a lot of injuries, Joe Burrow missing a lot of time, remained a 1,000-yard receiver, one of the best route runners in the NFL. He's got multiple 1,500-yard seasons under his belt, great after the catch, consistent production against the best cornerbacks in the league, and still just 27 years old, proven track record of dominance at the position, a true foundational number one wide receiver in the NFL.
0: Number three.
2: All right, as an NFC South guy, this one's hard to do, but, you know, game recognized game and whatnot. Bijan Robinson, running back Atlanta Falcons, 2,298 total scrimmage yards last year, nearly 1,500 rushing, over 800 receiving, one of the highest single season totals in NFL history, 5.2 yards per carry. And by the way, he hasn't had consistent quarterback play in Atlanta. Bijan Robinson remains one of the most special players in the NFL that has not gotten consistent help from the most important position, and he continues to shine despite that.
0: Number two.
2: Ja'Marr Chase, 125 catches, 1,400 yards, 8 touchdowns, despite the aforementioned quarterback instability, although this time we're talking about, of course, Cincinnati. And, here's the thing. He led the NFL in targets, one of the most physically dominant receivers in the game, great combo of speed and strength and, you know, that real contested catchability that he's most known for. He does it at a high volume, still really young. He's going to elevate whatever quarterback is throwing him the ball. And, of course, for them in Cincinnati, that's been a number of guys with the Joe Burrow injuries.
0: Number one.
2: I thought of every way in the world to not do this, not because I didn't want to, but because it seemed like there might be guys with a longer track record out there. But I think Jaxon Smith-Njigba is the best wide receiver in football. I do. I think he's the best wide receiver in football. Led the NFL in receiving yards, nearly 1,800 on 119 catches, 10 touchdowns, 2025 AP Offensive Player of the Year award. The rare wide receiver, Jonathan, to win that top offensive honor. Elite efficiency, special throughout the playoffs, still just 24 years old, and I think he can get better. Jaxon Smith-Njigba, to me, the number one skill position player in the NFL.
1: All right, so give it again from 5 to 1.
2: You got it. We got number 5, Jonathan Taylor. Number 4, Justin Jefferson. Number 3, Bijan Robinson. Number 2, Ja'Marr Chase. Number 1, Jaxon Smith-Njigba.
1: Wow, so the first thing I will tell you, and I'm gonna give my list of top 5 NFL offensive skill players coming up next hour here on Game Day on ESPN Radio. And if I can give you a little bit of a tease, I will tell you, I only repeat 2 players in your top 5.
2: It's not shocking, though. I get it. There are a lot to choose from.
1: There are a lot of good skill players to choose from.
2: So go ahead, crush my list. Do you like it? Do you hate it? What do you think?
1: No, there's nothing to not like. I mean, these. I am surprised that Jaxon Smith-Njigba is number 1. Now, he's a great player.
2: Yeah.
1: I'm surprised he came in at number 1. I think most people listening would be surprised that you had him at number 1. Jonathan Taylor at number 5 is one that I would say might surprise some people. So you had a total of, let's see here, you had 3 wide receivers, 2 running backs.
2: Okay. You got it. Yep.
1: All right.
2: Yep.
1: Yeah. No tight ends.
2: I love Jonathan's game, Jonathan Taylor's game. As a guy who, again, like you, grew up on a more run-heavy era of the NFL, I've always had a deep reverence for the bell cow back. You know, the guy who just grinds it out, who can both get the tough yards and break the big play. He's seemingly always available, has dealt with some really tough injuries, but, you know, has been able to provide consistent elite production. He just harkens back to a time that I grew up loving and falling in love with the game, and I think he deserves a bit more attention than he gets, quite frankly.
1: And by the way, for people who are listening, oh, we're the quarterbacks. We're doing skill players, meaning running back, wide receiver, tight end. All right, we're doing the skill position players, so we are not including quarterbacks, which, to be honest with you, even if we were including quarterbacks, I don't know that I would have had any quarterbacks. in my top five. You know, we're talking about skill players, all right? And for me, I feel like the running backs, the wide receivers, the tight ends, I'd probably have them above the quarterbacks anyway when we're talking about actual skill. So, all right, that's a good list. That's a good list you got there. Continue taking your calls here, 888-SAY-ESPN, 888-729-3776, as we've been taking comparisons. What is the NFL or the MLB or the NHL equivalent to LeBron James choosing to go to the Philadelphia 76ers? I don't think we're going to hear from LeBron anytime soon either. Like, I think you'd like to hear, you know, Giannis Antetokounmpo was introduced to the Miami media here about a week ago. So, you know, came like 3 weeks after the trade. And last week we finally got to, you know, ask some questions, hear from him and that whole deal. I don't think we're going to get any of that from LeBron. I think the first opportunity we get to hear from LeBron is going to wind up being when NBA training camps open. So we're talking, you know, about 2 months, a little less than 2 months. Yeah, probably about 2 months from now will be the first time that we actually hear from LeBron there in Philadelphia. So that's a little bit of a bummer, because I think, like, if you had one question that you would ask LeBron, you get to be there in the press room, introductory press conference, one question that you would ask LeBron.
2: I mean, I think it's as simple as, was winning another championship the most important factor in this decision, right? Just to get to the heart of the motivations here. He's got all the money. He has rings already. He's lived and played in multiple markets. I would just want to know, is this where you think you're most likely to end your career with at least one more NBA championship ring?
1: If we're assuming that he's been injected with the truth serum, all right, so he's not going to lie to us up there, my question would be, how long did you know? You can't convince me. Like Rich Paul, I think, said, at 1 a.m. last night, he finally made the decision. You can't convince me that's true. We have injected him with the truth serum. My question would be, LeBron, how long did you know? You were stringing this thing along, right? You knew for a couple of weeks. There's no way you didn't know. Come on now. That would be – and my second question would be, how did you actually change your mind? Because Rich Paul alluded to that he thought LeBron had made a decision earlier in the week, and then he changed his mind. So if I could squeeze in a second question, that would be the one I would squeeze in. We'll continue with your thoughts. Plus, let's get back to some NFL here as well. 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
17: Infield all the way in. The first one, he squares and bunts it off to the first base side. Manzardo has it, bobbles, and can't make a play. Everybody's safe, and the Rays take a 1-0 lead.
18: That call from 620 WDAE as Tampa wins it by a count of 1-0. Rays trying to stay ahead of the Yankees. It's now a 2.5 game lead. New York plays Philadelphia tonight. You can hear that game on ESPN Radio with our coverage getting underway at 6:30 Eastern. The Yankees will be going for a sweep of the Phillies. Meanwhile, the Marlins are trying to break an 11-game losing streak. They are at home today against the Padres, leading 3-1 as they play in the fifth inning. Also, the Brewers with a 3-0 lead over the Rockies as they play in the fourth. Red Sox leading the Blue Jays 3-0 as they are through five innings. Braves lead the Orioles 2-0. Pirates over the Cubs 8-4.
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0: but there's only a few guys that can be put in this category. And I mean, I say Gretzky to the Kings. I guess he wasn't old enough. But, I mean, when he went there, he was still a productive player.
1: Well, we had someone who called earlier and gave Gretzky to the Rangers, which I think is a much better analogy.
0: No, that's like Michael to the Wizards.
1: Gretzky was still a really good player with the Rangers those last couple years, and the Rangers were playoff teams those years, unlike Jordan with the Wizards.
2: Hey, Glenn, real quick, what did you think about the Peyton Manning comparison? Because I hear you on Tom Brady, but I think the Peyton Manning to Denver comparisons are nearly a bit more on the nose.
0: It's close. It's very close. But because he wasn't the reason they won that Super Bowl, I think that was the difference. Don't get me wrong. His impact during the season was amazing. But at the end there, I don't know. I think the defense covered up for him there.
2: Sure.
1: Good job, Glenn. Appreciate the call. No, it's hard to do it when you're talking about one of the greatest ever, but it's why I think nominees, like we've had good ones as far as the equivalent of what in the other sports, the equivalent of what LeBron just did in moving to the Philadelphia 76ers. Brady is obviously the best example. Manning is a really good example. I think Jerry Rice is a really good example. I think Randy Moss was a really good example. And I think Wayne Gretzky was a really good example. Like I said, Gretzky, those first couple years in New York, he was a 90-plus point guy. That's big time. That's elite stuff in the National Hockey League. And they were still a playoff team when, like I said there, Michael Jordan with the Wizards. Jordan was still a good player, not a great player when he came back with the Wizards. But those teams stunk. They missed playoffs both those years. They were not good teams. So, again, taking your calls on that as well, but who's the next NBA star that becomes available in the association? Let's hear from Brian Windhorst, ESPN NBA insider. Here he was on the Hoop Collective podcast.
3: It's a competitive team. You know, I think they're a top six team in the East. We'll see who's healthy and who plays well and what have you. And they've got all these expiring contracts. And I think they're still in relatively good shape pick-wise. I know that they still owe San Antonio some assets from acquiring DeJounte Murray, but they're in okay position. I'd keep an eye on the Hawks in the medium term if another star player becomes available.
1: The Hawks are, again, when we look at the how strong the Eastern Conference is now, and it's not just LeBron to Philly. It's Giannis to Miami. It's potentially Kawhi Leonard to Toronto. It's the return of Tyrese Halliburton to Indiana. And Atlanta seems to be that next team on the cusp. You know, they made a couple of moves this offseason. They certainly got a lot better with the subtraction of Trae Young. And Windhorst may be onto something there where, because, you know, the teams that added players this offseason, they're not going to be able to keep adding big-time players. I mean, we're talking salary cap here. Atlanta has positioned themselves. I think he's right. Atlanta could be positioned themselves as a team that might be a fit for the next big star that decides he wants to move.
2: Yeah, I agree. And, you know, they're already reshuffling. They traded away Ricochet. They're clearly ready to move on. They're not going to stay sentimental about guys they don't think are working out. I like their draft a lot. I mean, Kingston Fleming's out of Houston is a really tough guard. Love Zubi Ejiofor out of St. John's. Thought he really put on a show in the NCAA tournament. Very tough player. And then even Henry Vassar out of North Carolina, who fell a bit further than some people thought. He's a 7-footer who can shoot it. He can rebound a little bit. Like, I think Atlanta is overall moving in the right direction. And you said it, after the Trae Young trade, I think a lot of people just assumed that they were going to fall back into the tanking pack. And by the final weeks of the season, they just would not lose. So I think Atlanta organizationally right now has a lot of momentum, and Wendy's onto something.
1: Boy, I'll tell you, when's the last time you saw, you mentioned Zachary Ricochet, a number one overall pick who was traded on his rookie deal?
2: Yeah.
1: That screams big-time bust.
2: It was also a weak draft. It was a really weak draft, too.
1: Yeah, but still, like, the Wizards got a good play at number two. Like, Alex Saar is a nice player. You know, is he worth number two overall? Probably not. It was a weak draft, but he's a decent player, you know. It's such bad luck for Atlanta. It was a terrible, terrible year to get number one overall, and they took a player in Ricochet who gives you nothing. I mean, total stiff. Moved for second-round picks on your rookie contract? Oh, boy. More to come next, game day on ESPN Radio and the ESPN app.
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26: For the Eagles. How about Nick Foles going back to the Eagles?
1: You feel like that's on par with LeBron?
26: Yeah, not really on par, but it's up there. It's not as glamorous as Brady or Manning, but it's up there because if he wasn't there, they would never won that Super Bowl after Wentz got hurt. I guarantee it.
1: Thanks for the call, Mike. Kyle, it's up there? Up there with LeBron to the Sixers?
0: Nah. Not in the same stratosphere. Well, he sounds like a nice guy, but I get that it's a big deal in Philly and that Nick Foles will never again buy his own beer in Philadelphia, but it's not LeBron James. Let's be honest.
1: Let's go to Atlanta. This is Mark. Mark, you're up on Game Day on ESPN Radio. Hey, Mark.
2: Hey, how you doing?
1: Hey.
2: Hey, how about Marcus Allen from the Raiders to the Kansas City Chiefs?
1: So that's – I was young, so I don't remember – I was probably early teens. I don't remember exactly what the feeling was, but I know Marcus Allen going to Kansas City was a big deal.
2: Yeah, yeah. Well, you know, he was a Hall of Famer, but at the time, Al Davis had put him on ice for like 2-3 years, you know, Super Bowl MVP. Then he went to Kansas City and became comeback player of the year.
0: I like it too, by the way, because I was 7 when it happened, but I do remember a lot of discussion.
1: What year was it?
0: 93.
1: So I was 12. Yeah, I was early teens. Okay.
0: All right, so it's coming back to me now because there was a bitter contract dispute with Oakland, and he wanted to play against Al Davis's team twice a year. So there was a feud there, and he joined forces with Joe Montana in Kansas City. So that was a big deal, too. Again, don't think it's to the level of LeBron James, but I think it's a great piece of the conversation because that's one that probably does get forgotten about, being that it was 33 years ago.
1: Let's go to North Carolina. This is Chris. Chris, you're up on Game Day on ESPN Radio. Hey, Chris.
3: Hey, what's going on, Beth?
1: Hey.
0: What's up, Chris?
3: Hey, two-parter. So, LeBron contract equivalency would be whenever Darrell Revis finally started betting on himself and doing one-year contracts to each one of the teams. And then the second part would be for the free agency itself, Ant-Man being from Atlanta, going to UGA, not getting a lot of help in Minneapolis, wanted to see what you guys' thoughts are on him potentially going to the Hawks when he frees up.
1: So let's work our way backwards here, Kyle. So Anthony Edwards potentially to Atlanta.
0: Not anytime soon.
1: You don't think so?
0: No.
1: You think he's going to be you don't think Atlanta anytime soon, or you don't think he's going to leave Minnesota anytime soon?
0: The LaMelo Ball trade was made specifically to keep Anthony Edwards happy, right? To give him another running mate, to give him a true point guard, a guy who can initiate the offense. You know, allow Anthony Edwards to play off the ball just a little bit more. And LaMelo was a great shooter, too. Let's not forget he was second in the NBA in three-pointers made last year. So they've done this. They made the LaMelo trade to keep Anthony Edwards happy. Now, we can debate whether or not it's sustainable, that it's going to blow up in Minneapolis or Minnesota's face, or even if LaMelo Ball stays healthy. But they've been after LaMelo Ball up there in Minnesota for 2 years now. And, you know, apparently Anthony Edwards signed off on all of this. So every indication is that Anthony Edwards is thrilled to be playing with LaMelo Ball. So I don't look for him to be – maybe in 2 years if this thing doesn't work, or if Ball stays hurt or any number of other circumstances were to occur, possibly 2 years from now. But I think he's in Minnesota for at least the next two seasons.
1: And what was the LeBron to the Sixers example that he gave? What was the analogy
0: he said? Darrell Revis.
1: Oh, Revis, that's right. Well, how many of those stops that Revis made, how many of those was he still considered a big-time player?
0: Right. I mean, the fall-off for Darrell Revis was stark, right? Remember that. There's been no fall-off for LeBron James. I mean, he's not the same player he was.
1: He's not what he was, but he's not falling off anything.
0: No, he's averaging 21 points a game. So, I mean, there's been no fall-off for him. I don't know. I don't think that Darrell Revis was a really big deal for a number of years, and then it's almost as if he just vanished out of our collective consciousness.
1: Which is what happens to a lot of these cornerbacks nowadays. Like,
0: right.
1: They're great. They have their prime years are like 3 or 4 seasons, and then there ends up being this precipitous drop. And yeah, Revis, like that, the same thing happened to him there. Let's go back out to Charlotte. This is Corey. Corey, you're up on Game Day. Hey, Corey.
8: Hey, guys. So my comp, I was going to say Randy Johnson from Seattle to the Diamondbacks.
1: I didn't hear you there. Can you say it again?
0: The unit.
8: Oh, Randy Johnson when he went from the Mariners to the Diamondbacks.
1: That's a good one.
0: Love that.
1: That's a good job, Corey. Yeah, Randy Johnson was still awesome and obviously helped them win a World Series in 2001. Randy Johnson, he was still great. That was a good one.
0: Oh, it's. I mean, you're talking about one of the top 15 pitchers of all time, bare minimum. Absolutely, if not top 10.
1: Yeah, that's a good one. Let's go to Syracuse. Mickey has got a chance here on game day. Hey, Mickey.
4: Hey, guys. Yeah, what about 2021, Matt Stafford to the Rams? I know he wasn't quite the age that LeBron is now, but he was certainly older and gave him a title.
1: Yeah, and I guess, thanks, Mickey. I guess the caveat there will be it was a trade. You know, he didn't choose to go. Mm-hmm. He didn't choose to go to L.A. And I mean, look, we look at it now, and obviously, you know, the Rams and Stafford won a Super Bowl, but Detroit is also plenty happy with that trade themselves.
0: They are. I would actually liken the Stafford thing, with your caveat being that it was a trade, I would liken it more to LeBron leaving Cleveland for Miami. Right. You know, not that it was a bad situation, but Matt Stafford had put up really good numbers in Detroit, you know, dragged a couple of teams to a higher win total than they deserved, you know, took a Detroit team to the playoffs that didn't accomplish much. But I mean, he put up video game numbers in a lot of seasons that amounted to not very much, kind of what is happening with Joe Burrow in Cincinnati right now. And so then we see Matt Stafford finally get out of a place where, let's be honest, the Ford family hasn't exactly run things well for a long time. He gets his chance in L.A. with Sean McVay and an organization that's willing just to say F them picks and throw all the resources to get themselves a title. So, yeah, I look at Stafford to L.A. more akin to LeBron from Cleveland to Miami.
1: So the Cavaliers struck out on bringing LeBron back to Cleveland, but they added Mario Hezonja today with a free agent deal after spending the last 5 years in Euro. So Cavs fans feeling a lot better now, right, Kyle?
0: Absolutely. No doubt about it. I can't wait. Yeah, I've got a lot I can say about that, but I don't think we have the time.
1: Mario Hezonja was I think he was fifth overall in like 2016-ish, 2015-ish, mm-hmm. Fifth overall to the Orlando Magic, and he signed earlier today with Cleveland. James Harden still out there. I don't know what's going on there. I'm sure that news will come across in the next couple of days. For Kyle Bailey, I'm Jonathan Zaslow. Prime Time is up next. This has been Game Day on ESPN Radio.
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16: They're in a 3-way tie for third place in the East. Playoffs are on the line. Every win matters from here on out.
17: And only a game behind second place, so a lot can happen with just 3 games left. The Scarborough Shooting Stars are almost unstoppable at home. They have lost once this season, but they showed the other night in a win over the Niagara River Lions, even in a game that had a little bit of adversity, they were able to pull out a win, and they always look to the guy who finds the bullseye and target, Miles Powell.
16: Absolutely, Miles Powell, I've said it before, the best team in the league, who has the best player in the league, normally will likely be the MVP of the league, and that is Miles Powell coming over first season with the CBL, with the Scarborough Shooting Stars. He's established himself as you like to call the Iceman.
17: The Iceman.
16: Getting it done in target score time whenever you need him, and the clock is ticking. Miles Powell is who you call.
17: And that's not to forget, there are other MVP candidates. Teddy Allen, certainly in Winnipeg. Tyrese Samuel as well. There are a number out there. Quincy Guerrier, you think about him for Montreal, but how about the story for the Alliance? Prince Audreau, who was a longtime member of the Brampton Honey Badgers, who now the Alliance are fighting with for a playoff spot, is now a member of the Alliance. What does the Prince bring to the Alliance?
16: Well, you got to hope that the Prince brings riches as the Alliance are looking for a spot in the CEBL playoffs. I think for, you know, the Montreal Alliance, for them, it's been a really tough season. They're 3 games under 500. They need firepower. They need juice. Quincy Guerrier is coming back from injury. Prince Audreau has joined this roster late in the season. Let's see if that's enough to get them a crucial win today as they march for the playoffs.
17: They haven't had much success, the Alliance, since they came into the league with their cousin Scarborough a few years ago. Both of these teams came into the CEBL at the same time. The Shooting Stars have had much more success, but don't take that for granted in the city of Montreal, where they get a great fan base, they got great fans, and they could be party poopers down the stretch here. Scarborough has won 3-0 this season over the Montreal Alliance. 3 wins in 3 games, but again, this is a desperate Alliance team today.
16: Yeah, this is a desperate Alliance. And listen, they have a tall task in front of them. Scarborough, 95 points per game. We talk about it so much, but this is one of the highest scoring teams in the league. They're going to have to lock up on defense, lock down Miles Powell, lock down Torquavius Smith, and try and stop that high-powered offense. And, of course, solve both that 3-point game. We know the Scarborough Shooting Stars are a little bit iffy early on. If Montreal can capitalize on their mistakes early, and the Scarborough Shooting Stars will show they'll have a chance.
17: Do you know how we get the best answers for that?
16: How do we do it?
17: We talk to the coach, Terrell Vernon, who's with our Isfandiar Berahini. Come in, S.
18: All right, Coach. This game against the Montreal Alliance, I mean, they are hungry. They are trying to make it to the playoffs. What's the importance of closing them out or having a strong start?
30: You know, I think for us, it's just focusing on ourselves. You know, a lot of things that we got to do to clean up a little bit coming off the last game. And, again, just trying to play winning basketball, keep it one possession at a time.
18: The combination of Miles Powell and Torquavion Smith has been awesome to start for you guys. What do you want to see in this final stretch between your star-studded duo?
30: You know, just get comfortable with one another. You know, and I think and the other players getting comfortable with them. You know, they're guys who make and take tough shots, and, you know, sometimes you don't know when it's going to happen. So just being able to rebound their shots, you know, setting better screens for them to get open, more open looks, so they don't have to take the tough ones. But it's just guys getting used to each other.
18: Coach, thank you very much. Best of luck. Guys, back to you.
17: Well, thank you, Coach Vernon. Thank you, S. Getting ready for this one on this Sunday afternoon in the big city. Shooting Stars look to be shining stars once again. seeking 20 wins, looking towards the playoffs. And the Montreal Alliance trying desperately to claw into the playoffs. Tip-off is next.
0: Hi, it's Ken Connors. When I need to take a little break from keeping up with the news, you know what I do? I go get my Habs fix and I check in with Campbell versus Gallo. Sean and Mitch cover everything from why the team has a hard time protecting a lead to who should be playing on the first line with Nick and Cole. It's a great hang for any fan. They've got your hot takes, your Habs lunch. It's simply hockey heaven. Campbell versus Gallo, drop by any weekday morning after 10 like I do here on TSN 690.
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17: Able to come back and get their 17th win of the season. Deshaun, you've told us about the players, and now the keys to the game brought to you by CDIC.
16: Yep, I think for the Montreal Alliance, it's something that we've talked about all season. First off, physical resiliency, yeah. It's going to matter. The Scarborough Shooting Stars are a very physical team, especially with number zero doing damage down low. When it comes to winning in transition, non-negotiables. This is a fast-paced Scarborough team. Montreal is going to need to capitalize on the turnovers when they come, finish in transition, make use of your opportunities. And when it comes to perimeter defense, do your best, bring your best. This is a team that's going to put up a lot of threes. Make sure you defend the perimeter and lock it down early. Let's talk about the heroes in this hood, the Scarborough Shooting Stars. Again, the keys to the game presented by CDIC. Yeah, these heroes in this hood, what they're going to have to do, fast feet, always eat. Remember that. This is a fast-paced team, athletic team. They're jumping, they're sprinting, they're going up and down full court. Keep the pace of the game fast. It works in their favor. This is one of the most athletic teams in the league. Second, make good on second-chance opportunities because, listen, number 00, Frank Mitchell's going to get done for you down low and grab those rebounds, so make sure you make good. And, of course, listen, this is such a loaded team. No heroes needed. Just hoop. Just have fun. Just play basketball.
17: And you said it right, because this is a team by committee. This is a team that won the championship 3 years ago in the CEBL, team that is a constant contender, the Scarborough Shooting Stars. But this is a team that this year is led by a number of stars.
16: Yeah, absolutely. When you look at this team, of course, Miles Powell's been getting it done all season long. He's the one that we look at. But Terquavion Smith coming on, joining this team a handful of weeks ago and adding another all-CBL talent to the mix is just extremely dangerous.
17: Look out for Quincy Guerrier. His name en français means warrior. Let's talk about our players to watch that we'll watch today. And no doubt they'll be the two stars. One wears six, one wears... Yep. Number zero.
16: Quincy Guerrier, listen, he's a Canadian kid, and he's coming back off of injury, and listen, he's a 13 points per game guy for this team. They're going to need him. Him and Prince Adoro coming back into the mix right now. And I think for Quincy Guerrier, you've talked about in past games against Scarborough, he's going to need to get hot early down the stretch to lead this team to victory. He's kind of gotten hot late in the games in the previous meetings against Scarborough. He's going to need to do it from wire to wire if he want to win today.
17: And for the Scarborough Shooting Stars, known as Batman or Robin last year with Donovan Williams. This year, I'm going to call, I got a new name for
16: him. Let's hear it. Hercules. Oh!
17: He's Hercules.
16: I like that.
17: Yes.
16: I like that. Listen.
17: Turquavion Smith.
16: Let's get it. Listen, if Hercules wants to be successful today, listen, 23 points per game score, he's done it all so far for the Scarborough Shooting Stars. For him, it's just playing his game, playing fast, playing confident, moving the ball around, being himself. He's dangerous. He could do it all. Had a triple-double the other night, showing that he is an all-CBL player. Listen, if he was here for a full season, we might be talking about him as an MVP.
17: There's our rock today. That is the ball, official ball of the CBL, which, of course, is Spalding. Our officials today, Greg Spagnoli, Vern Bovell, Tony Turnbull, a dream team of officials, two great teams, Montreal in red, the Scarborough Shooting Stars in white. It's Charles Bediako against Prince Odro to start this off as we get ready to tip it off on this Sunday in the Big Smoke. CEBL, and away we go. The tip is back, and also back is Blondo Chiquenio, who recently was with Niagara, back with Montreal. And inside quickly is Odro, and the last time he was here, he was wearing a Brampton Honey Badger uniform, and the Prince starts this off.
16: Doesn't matter what the uniform is, same impact, same presence. Pinch Odro, first points, you want to see it if you're Montreal.
17: Hercules. Yes! Little Kawhi Leonard bounce.
16: Oh, Turquavion Smith putting up a three early, a little bit of a deep one, gets the bounce, but great way to start the game. Establish yourself from the perimeter. Montreal has to defend that three-point line.
17: Quenio out there, number 15, will operate in the point with Lou Williams, and that is a great feed inside. Quincy Guerrier, just a veteran, a Raptors 905er, a G-leaguer, member for a long time of Team Canada. Great Canadian baller. Javen Johnson leans in and floats it over top. And the Shooting Stars have a one-point lead.
16: Feels like everyone's getting their touches in early. Everyone's converting on their opportunities. It's going to be a good game.
17: Chiquenio, Montreal native, playing at home. Went to California Baptist. Here's Prince. Odro, franchise leader in rebounds and points and so much more in Brampton. Now a member of the Alliance in Montreal. The Alliance, here comes Turk. Swings it. Miles Powell flings it and hits it.
16: Scarborough 2-for-2 from deep, and who hit those threes? Turquavion Smith and Miles Powell, both of your hottest three-point shooters, getting hot early in this game.
17: The new dynamic duo here in Scarborough and in the CEBL. Iceman and Hercules, and underneath Odro gobbles it. Guerrier back out. Chiquenio on the deck. Mismatch here. Guerrier baseline off the rim. Odro, another offensive rebound. This is what hurt the Shooting Stars the other night. They could not clean up the glass in the first half. Another offensive rebound, and Guerrier. Oh, Jermaine Small, the coach in front of us in Montreal, wanted a foul there. Probably had a point. 8-6 the score. Johnson banging down low. Turns around. Playing there against Trent Johnson, and Charles Bediako was fouled by Guerrier. Bediako is going to go to the line.
16: And let's take a look at this Turk pass to Powell on that three, if we can get that replay. But here we go. Look at this. Turk and Powell. Look at this. Turk is just, look at this, running the floor. Look at the speed. And look at the vision, finding Powell in the corner. One dribble, finds his man. Knows exactly where the ball's going. That is the definition of a court general.
17: Charles Bediako back with the team. In this Eastern Conference game presented today by Lotto Max. There's the Hoop Queens banner in the end zone after this game today. The professional platform, Hoop Queens League, plays their championship here at Pan Am Center. They've had five games this season, so excited about that later in the day, in case you were wondering about the orange in the end zone. Thought for a moment maybe we're in Syracuse. Lou Williams, no. Wedge there. Johnson on the hop. Javen. Bediako. Couple good games for Team Canada as they were in their FIBA qualifiers. Back now. What he can take this, and he can make this. No. Johnson rips it down, and the Alliance down three early on here. 3 minutes gone, first quarter.
16: Amazing defense on that last possession by Montreal. Williams was all over the ball on that one.
17: Koi Uwat playing Dion Chiquenio. Floater. Little too strong that time. Chiquenio again. Londo, and puts it up and in.
16: Montreal is winning the rebounding game right now. You're seeing so many second, third chance opportunities from the Montreal Alliance. They're winning that rebounding battle.
17: Miles Powell with those colorful kaleidoscope kicks on today. One thing I like about the CEBL, fashion footwear at its best, including the uniforms. It is drip emphasized. Look at those babies.
16: Yeah, I'm not going to lie. Those are nice. Those are Kobe's. I like those. Nice
17: those
16: Kobe.
17: Are sweet.
16: Yeah, those
17: are
16: Kobe 9s to me.
17: Thank you, DG, for giving us the kick shot. Michael Foster into the game, back with the Shooting Stars. Powell turns, fires. Miles Powell had a tough night the other night, only finished with 12 points. Had 0 points in the first half from the field. It wasn't a typical night for a guy who is an MVP candidate in this league. Different now, though, with Tre'Quavion Smith. And underneath, and the putback right there. Quincy again, the Q-man, gives Montreal the lead.
16: And Quincy caught Bediako sleeping there. Caught him on that little mismatch, caught him with his back turned and made use of it.
17: Koi Uwat, Calgary native. Uwat puts it up. And Odro brings it down.
16: Oh, Odro's dominating the boards right now. You can just see his presence. That he's changing. He's changing the game right now for Montreal.
17: Quenyo gets a pick set by Odro. Londo's doing a great job early on. Baby hook from the Prince. No, another rebound underneath. And finally a whistle and a foul. It's going to go against Foster, it looks like. And coming into the game now, the sixth man of the year candidate, Canadian of the year candidate, Frank Mitchell into the game. And Kellen Tynes also entering the game.
16: Yeah, and you can see right there, we get the replay, you see, you know, Odro did a great job of coming down with that rebound, passing it off to Guerrier. Guerrier goes up and gets the foul. But, of course, it's about the second chance opportunities, making use of the opportunities as they come. And already Odro in this game, he's created immense amount of second chance opportunities for his team. You can see the difference in having his presence. He's so physical. He's setting physical screens, physical picks, you know, disturbing a Koi Uwat. His presence is very meaningful at the moment.
17: Quincy drains both. 3-point early lead here. Kellen Tynes, who has been a revelation for the Shooting Stars. Where's number 5 out of Dartmouth, Nova Scotia? Guy this year who might be one of the defensive player of the year candidates, but he can score the ball too. Pick and roll, Tynes now. Corner, back out, Turk from the popcorn stand. No, not this time. He likes those logo shots, hit a couple the other night.
16: I feel like that's where he's most comfortable. The deeper, the better.
17: Londo with Quince. Guerrier, headband on, ball on the deck, bounces with Foster, and the baby hook doesn't go. Michael Foster back with the Shooting Stars, played last year. Foster lets it fly, knocks it down.
16: Say his name and he appears, Rod. Michael Foster with the 3.
17: 12 up, past the midway point. First quarter here today at the Pan Am Center in Toronto. Swinging it over to Williams, back. Odro just puts it up and a little awkward. Frank Mitchell, first rebound. Guy who is averaging a double-double this season. Oh, look at Miles Powell showing his handles. Back off to Mitchell going up. Frank Mitchell's going to go to the line and shoot.
16: Oh, Frank Mitchell had intentions on that one. He had intentions. And Miles Powell, the trickery.
17: Frank Mitchell will shoot when we come back. Michael Foster. Yes, he can. Raining today in Scarborough on a sunny Sunday.
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18: To the Pan Am Center, where everything is all tied up between the Alliance and the Shooting Stars. Miles Powell's MVP case is clear. According to ChatGPT, he was speaking to me before the game, and he said that he looked up what was available in terms of awards for the Scarborough Shooting Stars, who have the number one record in the league. They're almost close to having the best record in CBL history. And Miles Powell's third in scoring. So he was looking up what was available. He said Miles Powell MVP, Frank Mitchell Canadian Player of the Year, Miles Powell Clutch Player of the Year, Coach of the Year for Tyrell Vernon. All of these things were on ChatGPT. Now, in more serious note, he also... is apparently taking guys out to dinner more often. And I think that's actually a big part. He said he learned that from James Harden and Andre Drummond. It's helped him. So look, the numbers, ChatGPT, and the dinners, on and off the court, seems like Miles Powell's MVP, guys.
17: Well, ChatGPT doesn't have a vote, though, but I will say, maybe we're going to do some of our own research. Oh, Jay Van Johnson! Okay, I'm going to ask Siri... Who is the MVP of the CEBL? See, I'll ask Siri, I'll ask Alexa. So we get that, then we can get the automated robots.
11: Yeah, yeah.
17: No ifs, ands, or bots.
11: Cover everything. I'll get Claude.
17: Right? Yes, we'll there you go. Everything. Yes.
11: There you go.
17: We'll get it all.
11: Yeah.
17: Hey,
11: got it.
17: This CEBL game powered by AI. It's Svandier Barahini. Who is the best courtside reporter, ChatGPT, in North America? It's S.
11: It's
17: Look
11: S.
17: at that.
11: It's S.
17: Oh, wait. That was S's account.
11: We don't even need to search that one up. We just know. We just know.
17: There you go. 16-14 is the score. Okay. Who would have ever thought, though? I mean, that's the kind of world we live in.
11: Yeah.
17: Where, you know, you can go to, you know, your tech and your phones. And I will tell you, a lot of the players, there are a lot of players who just stay off social media.
11: Absolutely.
17: In this league, a lot of more players are on it.
11: Yeah.
17: Kellen Tynes gets the roll here. Nicely done. And again, Shooting Stars up by four. Just over 3 minutes to go. Kellen Tynes with a slap and a foul.
11: Kellen Tynes, one of the league leaders in steals here in the CEBL, always getting his hands in there. Always going for the ball. Always trying to get those cookies. Doing what he does best.
17: So, Lorenzly Williams III. Lou Williams. Throws it in out of Tarleton State. Big part of the Alliance this year is Trent Johnson. Looked like he had it nailed on another rebound. Bukar underneath. And Frank Mitchell's presence. Frank the Tank standing in front. Big wall there. Turk to Frank. Look out. Oh, Frank Mitchell. And the foul. Count it. And one more to come.
11: Frank Mitchell getting it done on both ends of the floor. If we can get that D2O replay, let's see. Let's do it. Let's do it, Danny G. Look at this D2O. Frank Mitchell just standing, hands up, right, already in there, disrupting, running the floor with Turk, one-on-one with Turk, gets to the rim and finishes. Frank Mitchell gets it done on both ends of the floor, and that's why he is averaging a double-double in this league, and he's also a Canadian Player of the Year candidate, sixth man of the year candidate, always getting it done, always reliable.
17: 12 of 21 games with double-doubles. 24-year-old out of Toronto. Played in Minnesota with the Golden Gophers and St. Bonaventure most recently. Johnson turns, fires, splashdown! That there was Jack Hemphill, who's into the game now. Hemphill knocks that down for three. Big three-pointer. Hemphill is a sharp shooter. Hemphill also a rebounder. Raleigh, North Carolina native. Played at St. Francis, Brooklyn after transferring out of Boston U. Blondo back over to Hemphill. Lil Williams head fake underneath. Hot shot to Bukar. Baseline again. In and out. Fight again. Volleyball tip drill underneath to the Alliance and the leaner. And Jermaine Small, coach of the Alliance, loves it.
16: You gotta
17: right in front
16: hustle.
17: Of us clapping.
16: You got to love the hustle on that one. Second, third chance opportunities. The resiliency on that possession by Montreal didn't go without reward.
17: Tynes, Mitchell, Frank turning, spinning, spin cycle, no. Hemphill brings it down.
16: Hemphill challenging Frank Mitchell down low, giving Mitchell a hard time down low, doing what he does best, the size.
17: Another three! Nails it, bullseye! And the Alliance, thanks to Jack, be nimble. Jack, be quick. Jack just nailed two threes in a row. Hemphill knocking them down and gives the Alliance a two-point advantage.
16: Call him Jack Attack. That's what we might have to call him. Look at this. Look at the resiliency on this possession. The tip, the active hands, fighting with Frank Mitchell down low. And, of course, it ends in a floater for two. But hard work and not giving up on the play is what matters the most.
17: Well, the team in red desperate right now for a playoff spot in positioning. And speaking of red, redtag.ca. 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I was a big proponent of championship weekend over the last 5 years in the CEBL. What a fabulous weekend. But there were some flaws to it, of course, and a lot of people talked about the host team that can kind of lay in wait. And, you know, you didn't have maybe the four best teams necessarily there all the time, and it's a one-off. Now you've got more of a true playoff tournament, even though there are one-game eliminations until the best of three. What do you think about the new CEBL format?
16: No, similar to you, listener, I loved Championship Weekend. I think it was really, really great. It was great for Marcus to host it as an event. Economically, it was amazing. But I think having a playoff format where you have teams traveling now, that factors into the game.
17: Home at crowd.
16: Home court advantage. Having to earn that in the regular season. Scarborough has earned home court advantage throughout the playoffs. And it gives another extra feel as well, an incentive to some of these regular season games. So I think Championship Weekend was great, but I think with this league comes growth, and with growth comes a new and refreshed and modern playoff format as well.
17: Well, another one of the former Philadelphia 76ers. Three guys on this roster have had Sixer experiences on their resume. Johnson puts it inside to Odro. Terquavion Smith, Miles Powell, and Michael Foster all have been with the Sixers at one time or another. Powell throws it up. He's going to shoot three times as he's fouled by Johnson.
16: You know, I feel like there's a lot we can talk about with the Philadelphia 76ers these days.
17: Yeah, something happened the other day, right?
16: Small signing.
17: Our good buddy, Nick Nurse, I texted him and I said, man, do you feel like you're coaching the All-Star game again? Because of all of the, I'm not going to say turmoil, but the trials, the tribulations for the Sixers and all the promise that they've had over the years.
16: Yeah.
17: They haven't won in a long time since the days of Dr. J. And now an opportunity with LeBron James, but is there enough basketball, Deshaun, on that team?
16: I mean, listen, we sit here and we struggle to think, can Turk and Miles Powell share the basketball? Now you got LeBron, Tyrese Maxey, Jaylen Brown, I mean, an older Joel Embiid, a young B.J. Edgecombe, right? Like, that's a team where there's only one ball, so many different personalities, so much talent. I want to see how that works.
17: Well, and you know, other teams are also loading up. And by the way, LeBron could have gone to Cleveland, too. Yep. That would have loaded them up. Cleveland's
16: absolutely
17: a force. Toronto Raptors with Kawhi Leonard coming back. I do believe that will happen. I think there's probably going to be some sort of punishment that will be handed out or doled out because of what appeared to be a salary cap exemption.
16: Yeah.
17: You know, that they skirted the cap. But as Kawhi Leonard comes back to Toronto, guess what? Raptors are also in it. And could you imagine the Raptors and the Sixers doing it again?
16: We need that playoff series.
17: I think that'll be
16: a marquee playoff series. I'm not going to lie.
17: Former Sixer Foster, coast to coast. 40 seconds to go here in the first quarter. Boy, a lot of good basketball buzz right now. NBA, WNBA have their All-Star game course. Everybody's talking hoops. In the middle of the summer, Prince, 24-9 on the shot, and Odro, no, that doesn't go.
16: Great take, good patience, just couldn't go down. Went to work good on Miller, but just couldn't go down.
17: 12 seconds to go, and in the quarter.
16: And look who has the ball.
17: Yeah, Miles Powell.
16: Iceman.
17: Here it comes, the Iceman. 5 seconds, 4 seconds, takes it. Three, and he puts it in before the horn. Miles Powell doing it all here in this first quarter. So different than the other night when he went 0-for. Miles Powell with the power, leading the show here.
16: Yeah, Miles Powell, listen, again, when the clock is ticking and the clock is winding down, you want the ball in Miles Powell's hands, and that's what they did right there. Great way to close out the quarter. Scarborough up by six.
17: 28-22, Miles Powell, Turk, Quincy Guerrier, the Alliance needing a win. Shooting Stars shooting for number 20.
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18: Scarborough Shooting Stars, Cat Barber. Cat, I mean, this team right now is rolling. Being able to watch them go through that, how has this experience been for you to see them get off to this really, really great start this season?
34: I mean, it's good. You know, I've been watching them when I was overseas and they started. I watched every game, and now, like, I'm here watching them live, and it's a blessing, you know. Like, me being an older guy, and I know a lot of guys on this team, younger guys, Turk, went to the same college, Miles, I've been knowing them, so it's just a blessing to come here and watch them guys play, like, how hot they is right now.
18: You just talked about being a leader. It was your birthday. Happy birthday. When it comes to that leadership role, how have you had to assume that role this season?
34: You know, it comes with it. You know, a lot of guys, you get older. You not get younger, you get older. So I feel like with my knowledge and, like, what I've done in this league, and I know, like, what it's about and what it takes to win, because, you know, I won a championship coming here, so... You know, I'm just here using that and giving back to them so they, you know, take it in and listen to what I say.
18: You've been there. You've done that. That banner right there hanging up is because of you in part. This team has championship aspirations as well. What do you think they need? What's the final step they need to make to get to that point?
34: Just staying together. You know, I think the whole season, like, they've been together. Like, this the first time Scarborough ever did that thing with the hat. Man, everybody just us. So I feel like everyone's together, and as long as we stay together, then it's going to be sky's the limit for us.
18: I know you mentioned to me that you're not done playing. You're ready to play for next season as well. After that, what is the thing? Is it coaching? Is it GM? Do you have that type of stuff in your mind right now?
34: Nah, not yet. I'm going to just go until the wheels fall off. And then when it gets close, I'll figure it out. But I got something up my sleeve.
18: Okay. You always do, man. Cat, appreciate you, man. Thank you very much. Guys, back to you.
35: Yeah, he's a cool cat. He's a great guy. He could be the mayor of Scarborough, too.
16: He can.
35: They love him here. It has been an absolute pleasure to broadcast Cat Barber through the games. And I don't think he's done. Again, I think he's a kind of a guy who's laying in wait in case of emergency.
16: Absolutely.
35: Clearly, he's an odd man out here with the import ratio. He'd be playing today if there was no ratio, but there is. Turquavion and Miles Powell clearly taking a couple of those American spots. Says a lot about Cat Barber, though, still hanging in here, still being part of this team.
16: Yeah, it's again, this is a really talented team, right? And I think For this team, it comes down to health, it comes down to rotation, it comes down to fit, and I think for Cat Barber to still be around, and I think for Cat Barber to still offer that experience to a lot of these guys who are experiencing their first season in this league, it's just, it's priceless. It's so valuable. His presence matters, and listen, it feels like just yesterday we were watching him with the Guelph Nighthawks, right? And now look at him with Scarborough being a vet and being one of the more established players in this league. He's come such a long way. It's an honor.
17: Akoi Uwat, deep corner three, knocking it down, and the Shooting Stars shooting lights out right now. Blondo, hook pass, Guerrier, working on Foster, great defender, stolen by Powell. Powell with a Uwat, gives it to Akoi. Akoi goes up, and Akoi puts it in, and Jermaine Small needs a timeout. This one getting away from them. And they'll all go back to the huddle. They'll exchange some high fives with Cat Barber in that huddle. But Akoi Uwat from Sate. Miles Powell running with him. You ought to be kidding me. Puts it up and in, 36-25. Scarborough.
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3: Well, you ought also, you got it. You know, they could talk about candidates, and Frank Mitchell wasn't that leading Canadian candidate. Akoi Uwat or Kellen Tynes might be for Scarborough as well.
4: I know. There's just such a... Oh, look at this. Quincy Guerrier getting it done. Quincy
3: over
4: Guerrier.
3: Akoi.
4: Yeah, over Akoi Uwat. Quincy Guerrier. Let's take a little bit about Quincy Guerrier. Again, early on in this game, having... That's his 10th point so far in the second quarter. Here we go. Let's look at this again. Passes it over. Guerrier gives a little bit of a shoulder to Uwat. Look at this. The spin going up. Finish with the contact. They need Quincy Guerrier to get going if they want to win this game. You know, the last time these two teams faced off here in the ends, Quincy Guerrier didn't get going until the third, fourth quarter. Now here we are with the second quarter just starting, and he already has 10 on the board. Make that 11, and he's getting himself hot. He's going to be a huge presence for this team today if they want to win.
3: Corner three, the jumper in perfect rhythm. Knocking it down again is Javon Johnson. Johnson averaging 17.3 points. High percentage from beyond the arc, and again, one of those lethal weapons that Tyrell Vernon can employ for his shooting stars. Here's Quince. Guerrier puts it down. Guerrier has it blocked by Johnson, adding some D on the run. 15-0 fast break points for the shooting stars. Tap back. No.
4: You saw the fast speed. You saw the athleticism. They just didn't finish on that right.
3: Coy gets back quickly. Johnson in transition. No. Hempel puts it up. Bangs it off the glass. Jack Hempel.
4: Oh, he's getting it done on both ends. Listen, he's shooting
3: Jack
4: the threes.
3: Jack attack.
4: He's grabbing the rebounds, the tip-ins. He's getting everything done today.
3: Such a big game for these Alliance. Johnson again had it blocked by Trent Johnson. Johnson and Johnson on the floor. Couple of big games in the CEBL today as Blondo takes it to the rim, 38-32 now. But also down the road, Brampton taking on Niagara. Huge implications in that game. Calgary and Edmonton in the West today, the Battle of Alberta. Only one can survive between those two teams down the stretch. Three games basically remaining. This last week is going to determine all of the playoff spots, except for number one overall, and that is Scarborough. Another foul on the floor. Subs coming in. Tynes will return. So will Williams. It'll be an inbounds. Charles Bediako whistled for the foul.
4: One thing I love about Montreal early on in this game, they're winning the rebounding battle, and that's why they're still in 18-10, right? How often do you see the Scarborough Shooting Stars get out-rebounded?
3: Front iron, Bediako rips it down, Kellen. Kellen Tynes from the Maritimes, hands it off to Powell. Miles Powell, that first step so quick. Crossover, ankle breakers again, and the ball was out of bounds. Prince Audreau's checking in here.
4: And when Prince Audreau comes into the game, you know physicality's coming. You know there's going to be another presence in the paint, and expect those hard screens. Physical player, physical presence.
3: Down the road in Niagara, Deshaun. Niagara trailing Ottawa 90-83. And again, those two teams also just locked in this fierce battle. Brampton's 10-11. Then Ottawa, Niagara, Montreal are all 9-12.
4: Yeah.
3: Only four teams can make it. Scarborough already in, so these next few days are going to determine everything in the East, and Jermaine Small knows the heavy implications of this one.
4: Someone's going to be the odd one out. Someone is going to be the odd one out.
3: Hempel. Big game for him. Quenyo. Blondo. Good on that stutter dribble. Bediako, though, takes it away from him, says, not in my house. Here's an alley-oop. No, it was a three-pointer. Looked for a second like Powell had Javon Johnson underneath.

0: Elected to shoot. Londo again and tried to draw the foul. Doesn't. Ball goes into the front row.
1: And that starts with Powell coming back down on defense and being disruptive on the actual layup itself. Getting there, not blocking the shot, but his presence, just being there to contest, is what allowed Bediako to come in and ultimately block that shot head out of bounds. Of course, Montreal gets the ball back. But listen, Scarborough's doing a great job on defense. Fast feet always eat, and they're extremely fast this afternoon.
0: Tayshaun Stevens, Svandier Barahini. And that big jump shot from Lou Williams. Rod Black here. Danny G, Dan Gladman at the controls. Thanks for being with us today. Wherever you're watching on CBC Plus, CBC Gem, YouTube, wherever you're watching, streaming around the world, there's a whistle. Bediako fouled underneath.
1: Looks like they fouled him on the floor. Didn't want him to get an and one or anything like that. Foul him on the floor. Really smart decision by Montreal.
0: So it is not a shooting foul. Midway through the second quarter. It was an 11-point lead. It's now 3. That ball jammed up near the rim. And the Alliance trying to cut back into this. Alliance have lost 3 times to the Shooting Stars. The bank is open in Scarborough on a Sunday late afternoon.
1: 1-point game. Montreal is still there. Again, they're getting it done on defense. They're rebounding. They're staying resilient. Right? They're overcoming those Scarborough runs. Montreal still in this game. Just 1 point.
0: Bediako, and it's a foul. Look like a charge. Is it a charge? They're saying it is a charge against Bediako. Incredulously looking up at the official.
1: And let's take a look at this again, right? Look at this. Johnson's driving. And look at the pass right here to Bediako. Let's see if he plans. There's some established right there.
0: Yeah.
1: There's some established feet
0: good
1: right
0: call there.
1: There. That's a really clean call. Love that call.
0: Terrell Vernon doesn't agree with you, but it's Terrell who was an assistant coach here. Guy who coaches at St. FX. And Tiganish just out in Cape Breton this past week. What a great basketball hotbed. And Terrell was an assistant here in Scarborough, then coached the Calgary Surge, and now the head coach in Scarborough. Certainly a coach of the year candidate. His team doing marvelous things this season. Look at Bediako on the go. The big man. Corner three. No.
1: Look at that. He grabs
0: Bediako again. And Charles Bediako had a monster game Friday night against Niagara. And he's just continuing to flourish.
1: Yeah, the big thing about Charles Bediako, again, you can't teach height, you can't teach size. And he's so athletic. So when you combine his size, athleticism, and strength, it makes him one of the most unstoppable players in the league. When he gets going, when he gets hot, it's extremely hard to stop him. And you saw right there, he's getting confident. Look at he's running the floor now.
0: Timeout Montreal. And New Era is the exclusive game uniform partner of the Canadian Elite Basketball League and all 10 of its teams from coast to coast. 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So Scarborough has already clinched basically everything.
1: Yep.
0: But there still is a lot to play for. It's not how you start. It's not how you peak towards the playoffs. It's what you do in the playoffs.
1: Absolutely.
0: It's not a dress rehearsal, but do you think that Tyrell Vernon is using this to form good habits and probably trying to find the culture of this team?
1: Yeah, absolutely. I think if you're entering the playoffs, you want to be playing your best basketball, right? If your best basketball was at the start of the season or the middle of the season, and it's not the end of the season, you're in trouble because you are, in my opinion, as good as your last game, right? And so if you're a Scarborough Shooting Stars, you want to enter the postseason at an all-time high. This is a team, again, so many stars, so many heroes. You want to be able to put it all together at the right time, and the right time is now. The right time is over the next week.
0: And it's almost hard to believe, Deshaun. You think about day one. It was a school day game that first week, 2 school day games. Their first game actually against Montreal as well, and they won. And not one player on the roster had any CEBL experience. Then Terquavion Smith came. Then others joined back, coming back. Michael Foster, Anthony Walker, who's not in the lineup, numbers game here today. Now they're adding some pieces. Cat Barber comes back. But not one player had any CBL experience, didn't know anything about target score, didn't even probably know where Scarborough was for a lot of the American players. And for some reason, right from the beginning, they were able to bond Was it because of Miles Powell, do you think?
1: You got to talk about culture. I think culture is a big thing. I think Miles Powell being here, being a leader, playing in the NBA with Philadelphia, playing with some future Hall of Famers makes a lot of sense. But Terrell Vernon, I mean, Terrell Vernon is a winner. He's won a championship in this league as an assistant coach. He's won a championship at the levels he's played at in U Sports. And I think being able to control all the personalities and egos on this team and get them bought in, it's all about culture.
0: Let's bring in Esfandiar Berahini.
2: Hey, guys. Yeah, just to add to what you guys are saying about Powell, he mentioned how important it was to get guys to go to events together because it's the summer. After all, this is a league that plays, you know, from May up until August, and to have guys to be able to go out with, to hang out, to build that chemistry, that allowed them to get to where they are right now. I think, to your point, yes, absolutely, Miles Powell was part of that.
0: All right, thank you, S. How about that shot from Quincy Guerrier? And now the Alliance have the lead. Again, a team down by 11. I love Jermaine Small coach teams. Jermaine Small's been around this league. He's won two championships, of course. He's been a coach of the year, now with Montreal. This is a guy who every single day punches the clock as a coach, and the Alliance are punching that clock here today as Kellen Tynes goes up. They play so hard.
1: Yeah, the profile of Jermaine Small coach teams are it's all about hustle. It's all about hustle, respect for the game, playing hard, diving for loose balls, physical, right? And I think just, you know, tearing down the will of your opponents. And you could see this Montreal Lions team has a little bit of that DNA that we've seen in some of those past Edmonton teams. Obviously, the talent on the court is a little bit different, but the overall profile of playing hard and physical remains the same.
0: Charles Bediako playing a little too physical there, just dusted Lou Williams and picked up another foul, likely going to the bench. He's in some foul trouble. Frank Mitchell coming back. Frank the Tank hasn't been employed that much here in this first half with only 3:16 to go before halftime.
1: Yeah, I think he's had some good matchups today. Hemp Hill's been a great matchup for him. Prince Ojo has been a great matchup for him in the game. So Frank Mitchell's kind of seen his matches today, and I think for him it's going to be a matter of understanding how he can kind of adjust throughout the game. And, you know, it's all about how you finish. It's all about that third, fourth, and target score quarters.
0: Lorenz Lee Williams the third going to the line. He's 79% free throw shooter. Lotto Max now gives you even more chances to win with new prizes of $100,000 every draw. 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Must be 18 plus. Who's going to get that ticket in the East? The three remaining tickets, the three remaining playoff spots. Four teams fighting for it. Scarborough already in. And again, Niagara today playing against Brampton. It's funny, there's only one more home game for the Shooting Stars after this game. They will play the Honey Badgers on Holiday Monday, and oh, yeah, that game could have severe implications for the Honey Badgers.
1: Huge implications. Listen, they're fighting for their playoff spot right now. I think, you know, being able to come here to Scarborough, a tough environment, a hostile environment on the road to end your season for a chance to get into the dance, that might be one of their biggest, I think, opportunities or triumphs of the season for sure. But this is a hard place to play. I think the fans out here are passionate. You know, they fill the stands. They're loud. They're emotional. They're vocal. And I think that's why it matters so much that Scarborough was able to secure home court advantage, because that means the East is going to have to run through the ends.
0: Well, again, with target time coming up, Niagara in Ottawa, it's 97-96 Blackjacks. So, again, Honey Badgers watching that. Montreal watching that. We're all watching the scoreboards. Here's Turk. Great free throw shooter. Taquavion Smith, NC State Wolfpack star, back in 23. Guy who's just 23 and has a great future trying to get back to the NBA where he once played. Inside 3 minutes before halftime. Two-point game. Lions fighting. Fighting hard. Gary Ace hit a couple of these. Not this time. Tynes. Turk on the go. Turk pulls it back. Throws it. Oh, what a pass. And Michael Foster had one pass too many. Chiquinho takes it up and puts it in. And now the Alliance have a four-point advantage.
1: What a finish. Scarborough is kind of losing their way a little bit. Montreal, again, continuing to fight, continuing to stay in it. And now they have themselves a four-point lead with 2 minutes left in the second quarter.
0: This is a point where the Shooting Stars got in some danger the other night. Tynes, easy trip. As he went around Johnson like butter. Hot knife. Two-point game. Just before halftime Friday night. Bit of a lapse from the Shooting Stars. had to rally in the third quarter. Guerrier having a monster first half. 2 minutes to go. Tynes again. Corner again. Foster again. No. In and out. Javon Johnson and Akoi Uwat coming in a moment.
1: Yep, you're going to need Akoi Uwat coming in. You're going to need some life. You're going to need some athleticism.
0: Oh, nice pass. Bukar couldn't make that on the reverse. Turk, end to end we go here. Oh, what a crossover. Turk tried to draw the foul, and it's against Turquavion Smith. They say he kicked his leg out. Turk pleads his case. The foul, for a moment, thought it might have been a three-point shooting foul, but it's not. It's Bukar here. Watch.
1: At the bottom of the screen, you see a little bit of foot come out. You see a little bit of foot come out. But my biggest question here is, listen, you're down by four. You got 128 left. Do you really need to take those shots? I think that's the big thing I want to ask here, right? Let's take a look at it. Other angle. Turk, a little bit deep by the OVO logo. Goes up. And you see the leg does clip. You see a little bit of a clip.
0: It looked like Bukar also traveled in the air towards him. Yeah. So I understand it.
1: It's a tough call.
0: Tough call. Officials do a great job in this league, particularly this crew, veteran crew. Vern Bavel, he's been around. Vern refereeing for a long time. He's seen all the young stars come up through the years. Think of the Tristan Thompson and, you know, A-Wig, Andrew Wiggins, and Shea Gilgeous-Alexander, all of them who made their way. Jamal Murray in the local areas. Vern's seen them all.
1: He's seen them all grow up.
0: Yeah. Become stars.
1: Literally. I remember when I was in high school, the goal was to go to Offset and try to face Andrew Wiggins. Never got there, though.
0: There's Turk. 80 seconds to go before halftime. Oh, what a shake. And Powell trying to draw the three-point shot. Foul, no. Akoi. Hustle and muscle underneath and lost the ball. And they're saying it is going to stay with Scarborough.
1: Oh, that's on the floor. Okay. Again, though, Scarborough's trying to force these threes. Do you need that, right, as we finish out this quarter? Do you need that? Do you need to force a three? Do you need to chase the four-point play?
0: Again, good habits, practice habits, getting ready for playoffs where they'll have home court advantage. They force an inbounds play again. There's only 4 seconds remaining on that shot clock. 1:06 to go in the second quarter. The crowd here on this late Sunday afternoon in Scarborough.
1: Are we about to see a Powell's to Turk three as the shot clock expires?
0: Well, let's see what they cook up here for this inbounds play.
1: Are we
0: do you
1: that
0: use
1: up?
0: Uwat? Maybe do you spin with Mitchell? There it is. There's Frank. Frank spinning, going up just before the shot clock expired.
1: I saw the vision.
0: 5-point Alliance lead, trying to extend. Guerrier again. Warrior takes it to the rim.
1: He's having such a good game again throughout the first two quarters, getting it done on the offensive and defensive glass and winning in transition.
0: Deep one again by Turquavion Smith.
1: And you see Turquavion Smith getting a little bit, you know, a little bit animated there. But again, do you need those shots?
0: This is exactly what happened on Friday night against Niagara. These lapses and maybe some shots they don't need. Take your easy twos instead of those long threes.
1: And you see this lead is kind of bleeding out a little bit for the Montreal Lions.
0: Biggest lead.
1: By nine. Biggest lead of the game.
0: Powell now. Basically, the shot clock is off. 19 seconds. Scarborough going to play for the final shot. I think they just need some positive momentum.
1: Yep.
0: Heading to the locker room. Miles one-on-one with Blondeau. Here comes the pick from Johnson. And Miles Powell lost it. And right into that banner. And is he okay? Yes, he is. Went right into the end of the ends. And Miles Powell trying to make his, wow. They quickly sub for him. Trying to get a report on Miles Powell. So final shot would go to the Alliance. Boy. They come up big here. And the final shot doesn't go. But what a rally by the men in red fighting for their playoff lives here today. The Montreal Alliance light a fire. Quincy Guerrier, the fire starter, as always. Former Raptor 905 star. Londo Chiquenio as well.
3: Montreal.
0: Jack Hemphill also comes over to chat with S. What a first half. Hemphill was the energizer, S.
2: All right, Jack. You guys absolutely dominated that second quarter. What allowed you guys to be so successful in that second?
4: I think matching their physicality, really defending, rebounding, and getting easy shots for us, like off a transition. Just when we get into multiple actions, we can get easy shots. So that's what we've been doing.
2: When it comes to the second half of action, what's the focus? I know you guys are looking at a playoff spot, trying to, you know, compete, but what's the focus into that second half?
4: Yeah, I mean, like you said, we're fighting for our lives right now for playoff seeding, and going into the second half, I think it's just going to be like all heart, physicality, and then same thing on offense, just getting good shots, working the ball around, and, you know, focusing to finish them.
2: Jack, best of luck. Thank you. Guys, back to you.
0: 12 points, a dozen for Hemphill, 2 of 2 beyond the arc, native of Raleigh in the Carolinas. Coming up at the half, the CEBL top plays of the week. Svandiar will talk with Jermaine Smalls. And the first half stats of Deshaun's players to watch. And what a game this is to watch. And just like the other night, the Scarborough Shooting Stars are going to need to come out from the locker room with some energy. They trail, something they don't do very often at home. Some big shots made early on, but shots were dropping later. It's halftime. You're watching the CBL on CBL Plus, CBC Gem, and YouTube, live from Scarborough.
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11: Simon Tsligas and Peter Vrionis joining us now, hockey analyst and host of TSN 1200 out in Ottawa, our good friend Chris Stevenson. So, Chris, whose hockey team is this now? Sanderson?
12: It's Sanderson's, yeah. And I know, you know, some people will look at that and be like, oh, great, another American. Yeah, Jake Sanderson's a little bit of a different circumstance. As much as people want to make this like an American thing and an American wanting to go and play in an American market, I think similar to Vancouver, it's more of a brother thing. It had been the rumor for the last few years that ultimately Matthew Tkachuk and Brady Tkachuk were going to want to play together. And I can understand some Senators fans cringing a little bit at the idea of another American player being the leader on their team and potentially the next captain. But I think they're two different circumstances. Jake Sanderson grew up in Calgary when his dad was playing hockey. So I don't think it's the same. They're not going to be lacking for leadership. They've got a solid group there that was around Brady Tkachuk. But I would say at this point that it does become Jake Sanderson and, to a little bit of a lesser extent, Tim Stützle's team at this point.
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0: back in Scarborough. Some concern late in the first half. Miles Powell running right into the end zone. That Hoop Queen's banner, and he's okay. We have heard that he got a little banged up, was taken out of the game, but that's good news for the Shooting Stars. Their MVP candidate, Miles Powell, you got to move forward with them. I think the concern for the Shooting Stars, though, might be the Montreal Alliance, who are playing faster, harder, and better than the Shooting Stars right now.
1: Yeah, absolutely. Like we talked about, this is the profile that we're seeing of a Jermaine Small coach team. And I think the big piece coming out of this break for the Montreal Alliance has been Jack Hempel. He's been amazing, having 12 points off the bench, 9 rebounds. He's 2-for-2 from 3, and he's getting Frank Mitchell to work down low. He's been a fire starter for this team, a huge, huge presence of their success so far.
0: Well, let's see Jack, the attacker, in action here. He was a guy who came off the bench in this game. Hempel is a guy who didn't start the season, but he's been great with the Montreal Alliance. You mentioned his three-point shooting. That's what he was known for at St. Francis. That's what he is known at Boston U. And Hempel underneath, also known for what he can do in the paint.
1: And what I love, what I see about his game, is he's fearless. Again, this is a team that they're facing in Scarborough, that, mind games, physical. Jack Hempel is standing in there. He's being brave. He's getting the job done, and he's showing no fear.
0: Frank Mitchell, a little quiet. I'm just looking at the numbers. Only 3 points and 4 rebounds. You know that's probably going to change. Miles Powell having kind of a Miles Powell night. But Javon Johnson has been kind of that other part of the three-headed monster. Yeah. When he's on, so are the Shooting Stars.
1: Yeah, absolutely. On an afternoon where Turquavion Smith is struggling, Miles Powell is struggling, Frank Mitchell is struggling, Javon Johnson has been, I think, that one piece of consistency for this team this afternoon. He's getting it done. He's hit a couple of threes. He's gotten it done on defensive floor. High energizer bunny. He's moving the ball around. He's scoring for his team. He's their only player right now with double-digit points so far in this game with 10 points. So Javon Johnson's been a huge, just, I think, breath of fresh air for the Scarborough Shooting Stars this afternoon, but they got to bring it together if they want to win this game.
0: Here's what the Shooting Stars do, though. They usually, when they're behind, they are able to rally back, and maybe it's the wake-up call. They're used to playing night games here, of course. Maybe they're just starting to get themselves into a rhythm. 51-42, here are the numbers. The three-point field goal percentage, about a wash there. Rebounding for the Montreal Alliance is huge.
1: Yeah, that's what stands out to me the most, that 32-23. This is a huge rebounding team in the Scarborough Shooting Stars, and right now they're being out-rebounded down low by the Montreal Alliance. Scarborough's going to have to get it together on those second-chance opportunities, grab those boards. Frank Mitchell and Nicole Ua are going to be huge in the second half.
0: Do you think Tyrell Vernon is also kind of putting that stop sign on some of those excessive three-point shots that we saw from the Shooting Stars?
1: Yes.
0: Hey, when they go, they're great, but when they don't, that can be trouble.
1: Exactly. You live by the three, you die by the three, but listen, you get the chance to choose what you want to live by in the second half. It doesn't need to be the three ball. You could drive to the basket, work the mid-range game, play great defense, and work in transition. It doesn't need to be the threes.
0: We talk about habits, and these are the habits that the Shooting Stars are going to need to improve on as they get ready for the postseason. They still got a couple of games left. They want to get to 20 wins. If they lose this game today, they cannot get to 20, so we will find out. It's 51-42 at halftime. Second half coming up from Scarborough in a flash.
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12: If you look at Carey Price's body of work, what Carey Price did internationally and his Hart Trophy season when he was the most dominant goalie since Hasek, to me this was pretty easy. Carey Price looked like a Hall of Famer, played like a Hall of Famer, and he felt like a Hall of Famer. If you just use your eyes. I mean, you could see it. And the Hart Trophy, you know, it's like Willy Wonka's golden ticket. You're in, pretty much. In the history of the game, among players eligible for the Hall, there are only three players now who haven't been elected. One was Jose Theodore. One was Al Rollins in the early 50s, Blackhawks goalie. And another player, defenseman, offensive defenseman, probably the first in the history of the game, named Tommy Anderson, who played for the Brooklyn Americans in 1942. And I know John Stone knew that.
4: Well, you can add Taylor Hall.
12: He's not eligible yet.
4: Yeah, he's not going to the Hall of Fame. If Taylor Hall goes to the Hall of Fame, I would suggest starting all over.
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11: Oh, you know, we missed some too, but I just tell them, just, you know, inside, outside first.
13: When it comes to this second half, what's the focus for your team? What was the message in the locker room to make sure you guys get this all-important win?
11: Just keep defending hard and just beating them on the glass. I mean, we know they're the best rebounding team in the league, so we just got to keep rebounding. And then, you know, we know when it gets to Elam, there's some guys that can close. So we got to go in, you know, into Elam maybe with a lead, just stay poised and collective.
13: Thank you, Coach. Best of luck. Guys, back to you.
0: There he is, Coach Small. Big man, big heart. His team led. I'll tell you what they probably said in the locker room, too. Hey, give the ball to number six.
1: Yeah.
0: Quincy Guerrier, an absolutely ridiculous first half. Inside, outside. The guy whose name translates to warrior was the warrior.
1: Yeah, he's getting it done. 18 points, 6 rebounds in that first half. He's having, I think, one of the better performances. He's on pace for one of the better performances of his CBL career. But I think we said at the beginning of the broadcast, they need him to get hot early if they want to have a chance at winning this game. And he hasn't just gotten hot. He's playing some of his best basketball of his career.
0: And Miles Powell, who again ran into that banner at the end of the first half. Powell has 7. He didn't have a field goal for the longest time the other night. A little bit different now for Miles Powell as early in the season because of number zero's presence. Terquavion Smith and both of them demand the basketball. So not they've got to share it a little more. Powell willing to share it, so is Turk. But Miles Powell, as he goes, so go the shooting stars.
1: Yeah, I think the big thing here is, again, 7 points for Miles Powell in that first half. It's not a bad performance, but less opportunities, right, means you got to make good on those fewer opportunities. And when you don't make good on those opportunities, it shows. Terquavion Smith was one of our players to watch for Scarborough. He has 5. Miles Powell has 5. Miles Powell has 7. Turk has 5. Your two-headed monster, your Batman and Robin, need to do more in the second half if they want to win this basketball game, for sure.
0: Their two-headed monster aren't matching Quincy Guerrier right now, but here's the thing. They are also second-half players.
1: Yes.
0: And we'll see how they come out of this locker room as the crowd gathers around. Great crowd here today on this Sunday afternoon in Scarborough. Well, it's time to take a look at the playoff race as well, and of course our red tag path to the playoffs. Here's the standings, and they are up to date. Niagara just knocked off Ottawa down the QEW today, 106-102. So the River Lions, right now technically in third place, depending on what happens today, could be joined by Montreal. And again, 1, 2, 3, and 4 make the playoffs. The fifth place team does not. So a costly loss for Ottawa. And again, that team now only has 2 games left. So they basically have to win out. All of these teams, a frantic race in the East. And we're going to watch Calgary and Edmonton later today as well as the Calgary Surge trying to surge out of the basement. A team that was so dominant last season, the last couple of seasons. So I love this time of year, this CEBL.
1: You got to love playoff season, late summer. You got to love it.
0: And especially now with the more teams mathematically in it because of performance and not because of a host team. So fantastic right now. And now the steal. Bediako gives it to Turk. Turk has an open three off the front iron. Johnson brings it down, shovels it off to Chiquinho.
1: Still back to that three-point shot. I guess they're trying to find themselves hot early in this half from three. We'll see if it works.
0: Yo-yos the basketball, watched by Javon Johnson. Guerrier with 18 in the game. Blondo had a really good first half. He's the quarterback. Chiquinho, who was with the River Lions earlier this season. Oh, and a big three from the corner. Sweet Lou Williams.
1: Good on Lou Williams for keeping that possession alive. Looked like the ball was going to float out of bounds, and he picked that up and put up that corner three and converted.
0: Johnson working one-on-one on Johnson. Johnson on Johnson, and the Alliance win that battle.
1: Johnson's been the hot hand for Scarborough, so they want to go to him early on.
0: Chiquinho, who was with Montreal last season, began the season in Niagara, coming back to this team now, and they really have missed him. Oh, what a block! Get that garbage out of here, says Bediako.
1: Bediako goes up palm on ball to stop it.
0: Powell splashes it down. The Iceman cometh.
1: That was Scarborough poetry. Scarborough poetry. You got the big denial coming back down on the opposite end. Powell with the big three. That's what you want to see from Scarborough if they want to have a chance of getting back in this game in the second half. Beautiful, beautiful sequence.
0: Way to match that three by Williams. Leaner, floater, and the tap back. Battle underneath. Tip drill. Still with the Alliance. Johnson, Trent Johnson does it. Here comes Powell. Turk motioning everybody to get moving. Powell trying to hit that again. Bediako, big rebound, goes up. He's going to go to the line and try to make a three.
1: They didn't hit the three-point shot, but they're about to get a different type of three. Bediako, you can't teach highs, and you can't teach height and size along with athleticism. But let's look at this. Palm on ball. Look at that. Bounces it back out. Bediako to Powell. Powell dribbles down that floor, hits that three. A little bit of contact, pushes off Lou Williams, and converts. You got to love to see it.
0: Bediako to the line. Again, the Brampton native. Brother Jaden, of course. Saskatoon with the Mamba. Bediako struggles from the line. It's a thing that the Shooting Stars have had troubles with this season. And he does miss it again. Let's have more on Bediako with S.
13: Yeah, guys, I actually spoke to Charles Bediako when he played for Team Canada during the FIBA World Cup qualifiers early July. And I asked him about his experience. He said all it did was give him confidence in his ability. Getting passes from Shai Gilgeous-Alexander and Anthony Nembhard certainly helped, but it seems like that confidence is working, guys.
0: I'd say so on cue. This is a different Charles Bediako.
1: Yep.
0: Pre-World Cup qualifier to now. More confident, more ball.
1: Yep.
0: Flies to the rim. Charles Bediako wrecks the rim. A big dunk there. And he altered that shot by Prince Odro.
1: He's challenging.
0: Here's the numbers now. Powell with Bediako. Powell finger roll. And no, it's a foul against Scarborough offense.
1: And it might have been a foul on Bediako. Bediako got a little bit too hyped there. Gave Prince Odro a little bit of an elbow. But look at this now. Bediako, look at the athleticism. Powell running the floor. Bediako going down the middle. Goes up with two hands and puts it down. Look at that. And you could feel the emotion. And he's a different player since he's come back from FIBA. You feel it. He's different. He has a little bit more juice. He has a little bit more athleticism and aggression. And he's finally coming into himself. It's been a tough year for him, having to kind of find his footing. But you can see now who Charles Bediako really is when he's playing his best basketball.
0: Unfortunately for him, he also has four fouls. So he's going to sit for a while here. And the Alliance are going to probably try to take advantage of that mismatch. Mitchell comes in. One of the reasons that Frank Mitchell hasn't seen much playing time today is the play of Bediako.
1: Yeah, absolutely.
0: So now it's up to Frank the Tank, who wants the basketball from Powell. Oh. Bukar with a nice steal. Bukar now on Powell, and he steals it right back. Johnson there, a block underneath. Still with the Alliance, and the leftovers cleaned up by Guillaume Bukar on a scrappy, scrambly play on the turnover by Miles Powell.
1: You got to respect Montreal. They didn't give up on that sequence. A couple of blocks, a couple of tips, but they were able to get their second and third chance opportunities and finally convert to put two more on the board. That's why they're leading in this game.
0: Johnson and Turk are going to work the backcourt here. Uwats in the corner. Johnson lets it go, and all net. JJ with the J.
1: That was clean. That was clean. Tween between the legs with the fadeaway, and he hit it. That was clean.
0: 5-point lead. Hemphill, first miss from beyond the arc. Turk whips that pass. Johnson thinking about the three. Johnson back out to Turk. Turk calling for a play. Bounces it into Frank. Watched by Hemphill's done a nice job on the tank. the tank with a baby hook. No.
1: Great job by Hemphill on that one. Just staying firm, tall.
0: Oh, what a steal. Showtime now for Akoye Uwat. And Blondo Chiquinho goes down. He's got an ankle injury, and he's clutching his ankle. Akoye Uwat with the steal. But Chiquinho's in a lot of pain here.
1: See if we can get another look at that eventually, but yeah, you see.
0: Just kind of rolled his ankle, and this is could be a very costly injury if it's serious for the Alliance. Blondo has been the guy, the starting quarterback, if you will, for the backcourt. Jermaine Small talking to his team, and they're just working on that right ankle, it looked like, that might have rolled when Akoye Uwat, never give up on a play.
1: Yeah.
0: 90 feet away, comes back as Chiquinho's bringing the ball up the floor. Looks like he might be okay, and sometimes that thing just rolls. Look, he's not even limping, so he's okay.
1: Good signs.
0: Played really well. Young man from Montreal. Here it is. Yeah, you can see that. Akoye looks at the rearview mirror and flushes it, and it's a three-point ball game. Biggest lead in the game. Scarborough had an 11-point lead. That was erased. Montreal had a 9-point advantage, and that could soon be vanquished. So 5:40 to go. So much on the line here, especially for the Invaders from Montreal in red.
1: Yeah, I think, again, this comes down to the playoff race. The playoffs honestly start now. They start now for Montreal, right? For the entire East, except for Scarborough, really and truly. This is a playoff game. Right, and you're one game out from, you know, being in that potential second spot in the East, and what better way to do it than by getting a win against that number one team in the conference? If it's a statement win, it kind of shows you where you stand.
0: Keyshawn Barthelemy, oh, another one underneath. Keyshawn Barthelemy into the game for Chiquinho with those colorful pink kicks, and Javen Johnson hits it again. Rain in threes now.
1: It's Javen's show. It's the Javen Johnson show today.
0: So now, Hemphill. Tie game at 56. Akoye the steal after Foster got a hand on it. Uwat waits. Turk. Quiet day for Terquavion Smith. Mr. Logo. Terquavion. Floater. Goes up. No.
1: Great take. It just couldn't go down. Got a little bit of a contact. Could
0: Again,
1: have been a foul.
0: Wants the call. Barthelemy with the pink kicks. Baseline, Jay, no. Guerrier misses. Rebound, Bukar. Lou Williams back over, and a foul, and it's Turk. Terquavion Smith has had an ongoing commentary with all three officials today. Terquavion very animated when it comes to arguing foul calls. So it will be an inbounds. And a timeout. Javen Johnson picking up the slack from Miles and Turk. It is the JJ Show in Scarborough today.
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17: We got Tyler Snead in studio. It's like Campbell versus Gallo here on TSN 690. Raised in North Carolina, you found yourself in Montreal. What was that journey like? How did you get here? And how many times did people tell you that you wouldn't make it?
18: Yeah, a lot of times. From when I first started playing, a lot of times, just because obviously the physical parts aren't up to par, up to standard, I guess. But I went to East Carolina, walked on there, ended up earning a scholarship, came out a couple years later, was with the Steelers for preseason, got released, and then got signed with Montreal, went through camp in 23, and then that was kind of my introduction and how I made it up here. But I love Montreal. I think it's a great city. It's a lot different from back home, but it's a perfect switch up for me, just being 6 months here, 6 months there. And I haven't been here for a winter yet, so I haven't had to experience any craziness
17: don't,
18: like
17: don't
18: that.
17: Don't do it.
18: Yeah, no, everybody tells me, but I kind of want to one time, but it's a lot. I've heard it's a lot.
15: You ready for this? Wind chill minus 20 this evening, minus 35 overnight. Whew. Risk of frostbite. Tomorrow morning, sunny, high of minus 17. Wind chill minus 36 in the morning, minus 27 in the afternoon. Risk of frostbite.
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13: Are taking this moment to get this playoff spot. So, guys, a very, very important next couple of weeks for Montreal for Quincy.
0: Yeah, you're right. S, take a look at that face. Quincy Guerrier, that's the face of a warrior. Coming back out, popping out. Wants the ball, but Berthelemy trying to work the pick and roll. And Johnson, nice feed. Touchdown pass, and Turk with a field goal. Kicked it off. A little bit too much World Cup there.
1: He was running a flyer out and came down with it, but, you know, by his little hands there for the deflection. No first down. Incomplete pass.
0: No first down, and he kicked it out of bounds. 56-56 is the score. And again, for the Shooting Stars, really nothing to play off in terms of play four, in terms of the playoffs. They already have everything locked in. But again, this is a team chasing. It's nice to chase a record. Chase 20. Have something to play for.
1: Absolutely.
0: And Quincy Guerrier has a lot to play for. That's now 20 in the game.
1: Yeah, working Frank Mitchell with that little bit of a hezzy move. Love to see it from Quincy Guerrier.
0: Javen Johnson feeling it. No, not that time. Johnson's season high is 22 against Niagara. He's got 15 in the ball game. Miles Powell is going to return here in a second. Blondo's back in the game, so that ankle okay. But that pass was not into the third row.
1: You know what? The big thing right now that's separating Scarborough from Montreal, just from watching this game, not even looking at the score, it's rebounding, right? The Montreal Alliance are coming down with their defensive rebounds, okay? And on the offensive end, they're coming down with second and third chance opportunities through rebounds. They're keeping possessions alive. When it comes to Scarborough, they're putting up shots, and whether it goes down or not, they're not grabbing their rebounds for second chance opportunities.
0: Powell off the screen with Tynes out there. Laser beam, no, doesn't go. Bukar fights through and a hold. Khalil Miller's in the game. First time we've seen Khalil, especially with Bediako, what he's doing. But Bediako in foul trouble and Frank Mitchell off. So Khalil gets some time, but he picks up his first foul. Trent Johnson. Jermaine Small barks a play out from the sideline. Behind the back he goes. Nice play. Back to Jack Hemphill. Guerrier works with Foster. Two NBA guys banging here. Back out. Bukar goes baseline. Can't make that finish on the reverse.
1: It was a good look.
0: JJ. Johnson. Alley-oop. Almost goes. Khalil Miller underneath. And a whistle finally. And the foul is against the Alliance.
1: And what I love about that, on that sequence right there, Khalil Miller goes up, doesn't come down with the alley-oop. When he brings the ball down, by the time he brings the ball down, he is surrounded by players in red jerseys. Doesn't have a chance to ever bring that ball up again.
0: Michael Foster, third game back here with the Shooting Stars, played last year. Foster dishes underneath. What a pass! And Johnson picks up a foul. Khalil Miller, excellent free throw shooter, will go to the line. Khalil doesn't play a lot, but when he gets to the line, he's usually money.
1: Absolutely, and let's take a look at this again. Powell goes up with a three, and he says, no, let me just think again. Khalil Miller's right there. Miller's right there. The cutter goes up, doesn't get the actual shot, but gets fouled and gets to go to the line.
0: Eastern Conference game today presented by Lotto Max. Such a nice stroke for Khalil Miller. The Mac product, McMaster Marauders of the Canadian University game, U Sports. There he is again. He's made 19 of 20 this season from the line. Here's Bukar. Guillaume, veteran, coming off a season in France. CBL champion, of course, in Niagara. He's a Canadian of the Year back in 2019. And Johnson tried to draw the foul, and look out, Miles Powell all alone. Powell just lays it in, and now the Shooting Stars are back on top. Another lead change here with 2:29 to go in the third quarter. Londo, Johnson lost the handle, and Powell fouled him. A little too tight that time. So the Shooting Stars still shooting for magical number 20 on the 24-game schedule. The Alliance trying to keep pace with Ottawa and Brampton. Niagara. There's a nice shot again. That sweet stroke from Hemphill. And the Alliance retake the lead.
1: He's 3-for-4 now from three.
0: Wide open look, too. Foster steps back, launches, no.
1: Great
0: Trent
1: defense.
0: Johnson.
1: Great defense from Hemphill on that three. Great defense protecting the perimeter, staying disciplined, not overcommitting, no foul.
0: Chiquinho with the three-pointer. The Alliance have a four-point lead. JJ, no. Trying to answer that three with one of his own. Danger time here. Alliance on a run. Oh, bounce pass. Hemphill, leaner goes. Jack Hemphill, sure friends and family watching down south. The Carolinas, guy who played all over the world, Jack Hemphill. He has taken that shot around the world. He's been a virtual globetrotter. Powell. Yes, Miles Powell. Ice, baby.
1: And that shot fell at the right time. They were down by six. They kind of needed a little bit of a something to get themselves going. Came at a good time on Hemphill as well. And look at this turnover now.
0: Hemphill, the last touch. Scarborough ball, minute to go, third quarter. Mentioned Hemphill. This guy has played Deshaun in Serbia, in Bulgaria, Netherlands, Czech, Luxembourg, Slovakia, Portugal. And Miles Powell says, I don't care where you play. This is what I do. This is my house. Powell swings it. Foster's had a good game. Knifes inside, Michael Foster.
1: Hemphill all over Foster. Got a hand in there, no foul, but Foster's still able to finish through contact.
0: Check that birth certificate, Michael Foster. 23?
1: What?
0: 23.
1: Uh-oh.
0: Man, he is
1: He's built a big man.
0: That time he's off his feet. Oh, nice play by Williams, but he traveled. Deked out Foster and another Shooting Star, and then may have deked himself out. Had too many steps.
1: Miles Powell untucking the jersey.
0: So shot clock off here. Powell, who's going to get the last shot? Powell's here. Tynes. Khalil Miller, will he come up, set the screen? Yes, he won't. Here it is. 8 seconds. 7 seconds. 5 seconds. 4. Miles going to take it. 3 seconds. 2 seconds. Launching. And no. Falling back into the front row. No call. No shot. No field goal.
1: I'm surprised he even got off a shot.
0: Yeah.
1: The way the defense was just so on him. My goodness, the ability to just get open and just find an opportunity is just amazing from Mount.
0: Shooting Powell. Stars, though, have fought back, now within 1 point as we head to the fourth. Low-scoring game again here in Scarborough. 6 minutes to play, then target score time. The Alliance fighting for their playoff lives in Toronto.
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0: Great day in Scarborough to catch a game. 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And don't forget, playoff tickets coming as well, August the 6th, Thursday night. They'll play against TBA. Could be Montreal, you never know. The Alliance, though, they're knocking down threes left and right.
1: You live by the three, you die by the three, and I think today the Montreal Alliance are living by the three. It's been Jack Hemphill, it's been Lou Williams, it's been Quincy Guerrier. Look at Jack Hemphill, look at the stroke, look at that. Wide open, you can't leave the young man open. But listen, the Montreal Alliance are getting it done from deep, and that's why they're in this game with a one-point lead as we enter the fourth quarter.
0: Matching a season high, Hemphill 17. He's only played in six games up to now. This is his seventh, and here's Guerrier. Quincy Guerrier, the leader, the captain, trying to put this team on his broad shoulders. Prince Odro, newcomer to the Alliance, fits in well with Guerrier. Guerrier off to Prince. Shot clock's at three. Let's let it go. And the tap back there. No. Odro again. Strong to the basket on the floor. Here come the Shooting Stars. Tynes. Powell back to Foster. Euro step goes to the rim. And Michael Foster making his presence felt on this Sunday afternoon.
1: Look at him just taking two steps from the end of the Shooting Stars logo to the rim. The length on Michael Foster is unbelievable. Just 23 years old. Still hard to believe.
0: Shooting Stars ahead by one. Again, we'll play to the four-minute mark. Shut off the clock. Play to target score time. Lou Williams had a three. Hemphill, why not? Hemphill again! Season high now. That's 20 for Jack Hemphill.
1: And that is his fourth, fifth three today. He's getting it done. He's the most hottest three-point shooter in this game. You can't leave. Number 32 open from deep.
0: Tynes stops and pops. Matches that. We're tied at 69.
1: Caught Hemphill a little bit flat-footed there. Tynes working his way, working around the big man, puts up the floater, converts. Great response from Scarborough to tie this game.
0: Lou underneath to Odro. Looked like he got fouled. He did. Late whistle. He'll go to the line. Prince, the poet, Prince Odro. He's been such a big part basketball in the CEBL. Prince grew up in the Brampton area. Andrew Wiggins, idolized St. Thompson. And guy who off the court likes to write with his poetry, motion, and that. It's not poetry in motion, that free throw, but get your tickets in Montreal for upcoming Alliance games. Scan the QR code. Visit Alliance.Montreal.ca/tickets. See you in Verdun. Great place. Montreal, Quebec. Such a hotbed of basketball. Joel Anthony, their GM, a superstar as well for Canadian basketball. Powell in and out. Tynes, rebound. Foster bounces in. Miller, Tynes. Kellen stepping back. Launching! The arching three-pointer goes for the Maritime Kid.
1: Here we go. Oh, look.
0: As he's going to flush it. Kellen Tynes, elevator up, basketball down. Kellen Tynes, not the biggest guy, goes to the sky and brings it down, and the Shooting Stars now have a four-point lead.
1: And look at this run by Tynes. You know, look at this. Coming in right here,

0: and put pressure on Brampton and the rest. Shooting Stars are in Brampton next Saturday night, first day of August, on August 1. And again, check all the action on CBC Gem, CEBL Plus, and YouTube. We're on TSN 690 as well, on the radio in Montreal today. So hello. Bienvenue to all of our listeners and viewers in Montreal. Lions team, every time I watch this team for the last couple of years, and especially coached by Jermaine Small, the grit, the guttiness. But do they have what it takes to get them over the hump here in Scarborough today? Still time to go. See how these teams manage the strategy up until target score time, that four-minute mark. Setting a play here out of the timeout. Bukar, Lou Williams stepping back, eyes it, doesn't get the bounce. Tip drill, still there. Volleyball game. And Uwat pulls it down to Miller. Miles. Powell, head down, driving, throws it up, and fouled by Lou Williams. The comparison is nowhere there to Shai Gilgeous-Alexander, but he is able to draw fouls like SGA, the act of shooting. That's a talent.
1: Yeah, it's a similar principle of play style, right? I think the thing about, you know, Miles Powell, he's able to really just capture that moment, slow down the game and capture that moment when a defender's hand truly gets in the way. He's able to, you know, I guess catch defenders at their most vulnerable point, right, and get that ball up immediately and draw those fouls. I think his opponents hate it, his teammates love it, and, of course, he loves it himself. So when you're defending Miles Powell, be patient, be disciplined, and if you're going to put your hand in there, make sure you're going to be touching all ball.
0: 75-70, 83% free throw shooter. 5-point lead. We've got 3:23 to go to that 4-minute mark. And then add 9 to that lead score and play to the walk-off win. Good concentration. Trent Johnson comes in for Lou Williams here for Montreal. Quincy Guerrier, he's going to be counted on down the stretch here. They have must-makes. One thing for the Alliance, they'll settle for their twos as well, but they've got their sharpshooter and Hemphill up there if they need that three.
1: I'm going to need Quincy Gary to come alive down the stretch in this game. He's had a great start, but can he have a great finish?
0: Londo with Guerrier on the pick and roll. Good defense from McCoy. Guerrier, 4 on the shot clock. Tosses it out. Johnson, unbelievable. How did that happen? And they're saying it is no call.
1: Shot clock
0: violation. But how about Trent Johnson on his backside throwing that to Hemphill? This play.
1: That's hustle. Look at this Hail Mary. This is a Doug Flutie Boston College Hail Mary from Quincy Guerrier. And look at that. Gets on the floor, comes out with the pass, is still able to get it to Hemphill, and Hemphill goes up. Yeah, shot clock expired. You know what I'm saying? Change of possession, but you get an A-plus for effort.
0: Yeah, it was a Flutie to Phelan. Yep, Boston. Was a Hail Mary. But that was something else. So 6-point lead. Basically 3 minutes to go here before we turn off the clock. And credit to the staff here, the SSS staff, the mop gang, the mop crew out there. That was all the sweat from Trent Johnson on the floor. See what they work here. Miles Powell asks for Foster to set a screen. He does. And there's Foster on the returning end. And Foster off the glass. Khalil Miller, the follow tap back is a beauty.
1: Miller with an OG-esque tip. OG-esque tip to really make good on that second chance opportunity.
0: 78-70 the score. Alliance needs to get it going here. Guerrier. He'll try to go up. He does, and he puts it in. Quincy Guerrier, the stopper here.
1: They're going to need Quincy Guerrier down this stretch. He has to continue coming alive down the stretch as we enter target score time.
0: 78-72. 2 minutes to go before target score. Oh, and a slip there. Wet spot on the floor. Powell's okay. Chiquinho going up. Blocked again. Great defense again from Tynes. And a foul, though, by Akoi Uwat. No, it's a jump ball. Jump ball will be Montreal ball. And again, they'll hot day outside here today. And so that floor It perspires too, and you get anything wet on it, it is going to get slick.
1: Yeah, absolutely. You see

0: Miles Powell checking out there, but a bit of a slip there. Miles Powell goes down, Khalil Miller goes down, and Montreal has numbers before you know it. But hey, good on Akoi Uwat and the three Scarborough players for staying in it, continuing to play defense and eventually force a jump ball. That's very impressive.
1: Montreal also, Deshaun has possession. Thought they had jump ball possession. They don't. It's Scarborough basketball here. So they need some stops, too. They got to do it at this end. It seems like the pick and rolls are really working with Powell and Foster.
0: Yes.
1: And they're finding, the shooting stars are finding the back end of those pick and rolls.
0: Yeah, it's been Foster today. I think we've seen Frank Mitchell take a little bit of a step back. Akoi Uwat had a great day. Charles Bediako had his moments. And, you know, Foster's – oh, Bediako comes in the game, right? But Foster's
1: playing with four
0: really
1: fouls.
0: Playing with four. I think it's the time to bring him in. And then, of course, Foster's really done a great job in the paint. So we're going to see down the stretch if they can find a flow here on that pick and roll. And, of course, we have Turk in the game to lead the charge.
1: Kind of one of those days, too, for Terrell Vernon and for the shooting stars. It's like, you know, a pitching – you know, rotation in baseball, you know, some days you get a chance to rest a couple of your pitchers as you let other guys go mid-innings. That's kind of the day for Frank Mitchell today. Kind of getting a bit of a rest here because of what Bediako and Khalil Miller are doing.
0: And he needs it because his game is so physical. You want guys like that getting a rest and getting ready for the playoff push.
1: Turk back on the floor working on Bukar. In the middle, and no, front iron, misses it. Guerrier rebound.
0: Great take with the hesitation, just couldn't go down.
1: Londo. Bukar tries to go up, and the block there by Bediako again. Underneath, Bediako, another swat, but this time, that's it. Charles Bediako can go to the bench. I think that's five.
0: And that might be it for him.
1: Yeah, and Khalil Miller's coming back out. So, indeed, Frank Mitchell getting some rest time today. Khalil's coming back in.
0: And look at all this defense. Look at that. Bediako's in there with one block, comes in. Bukar goes up, gets another block from Bediako, but that is the foul that sends him out of the game. But, hey, at least he goes out playing great defense and, you know, stopping an easy basket.
1: Guillaume Bukart, five-time national champion with the Juggernaut dynasty. Dave Smart, coached Carlton Ravens team.
0: Wow.
1: Won championship after championship. Dave, a Hall of Famer, coaching in the States now. The great coaches in Canadian history. And Guillaume Bukart, one of the great U Sport players as well. Translated that into the CEBL. Minute 30 to go before we go to target score time in this five-point game. Turk dangling. Oh, and he threw it away. Akoi couldn't handle it. And this is a key turnover here. And the Alliance know it. Williams coming back. Hemphill going out. And I'm sure they're going to run something here.
0: It's so funny. If you don't look at the score, if you cover your hand on the bottom of the screen, you wouldn't know that Scarborough is actually leading this game by five, because the way that Montreal is playing with so much poise and pizzazz and aggression, you know, they've been playing good basketball today, clean basketball. It's surprising they don't have the lead.
1: Guerrier again, finger roll. And the lead is three. And now another key possession.
0: Again.
1: Montreal can make a stop here, put themselves in a good spot into target score time. Turk is thinking about the logo three. Don't need that right now, though. Frank Mitchell back in. Mitchell and Tynes. Frank hasn't seen a lot of playing time today, and usually you can tell Frank Mitchell is usually a huge ball of sweat.
0: Yeah.
1: And he's just trying to work himself into the ball game. How about Guerrier?
0: Look at Guerrier right here from Lou Williams. Look at that. The pick and roll. Guerrier textbook goes up with the left and finishes. Textbook pick and roll. It's working today for Montreal. Guerrier's, he's been the guy. He's been the guy that they need out of him today.
1: Akoi. Javen Johnson returns to the game. Huge game for him today. Foster, they worked a perimeter. Frank Mitchell comes up. Johnson let fly, and no. Frank underneath. The tank, no, misses. Gets it back, puts it up again.
0: Oh, but too much sauce on that from Frank Mitchell.
1: A lot of physicality underneath.
0: Yeah.
1: No calls. 19 seconds to go. 18 now before target score time. And it's going to be tight. It's going to be a low-scoring target here in Scarborough. And teams have come in recently, and the whole MO for these teams is to stop the shooting stars from going on runs, stopping them for running, and keeping these scores low, because the shooting stars, they can put a century up on you.
0: Yeah, this is one of the highest scoring teams in the league. They average 95 points per game, and here they are sitting at 78 as we enter target score time. If you're Montreal, you did your job today on the defensive end. You truly did your job. You stopped them from going on those runs. You limited their buckets in transition. You also eliminated their second chance opportunities, and you won the rebounding game so far. Montreal's done an amazing job to give themselves a chance to win this game.
1: Prince Odrow returns, so they're going big here. Guerrier and Odrow need these big bodies underneath. Foster and Mitchell, and a miss here by Quince. He's not a proficient three-point shooter, only 41%. It's his only Achilles heel. NBA level player. Made in the 905, and that time good for Guerrier. So now, strategy. What happens when it creeps below 4 minutes? Take a foul? Do you get into target score time? It's a two-point game. Mitchell works with Foster. Here comes Turk. Oh. And that wet spot again. They're going to have to fix this.
0: That exact same wet spot.
1: The exact same spot. And the clock's at 6:06, so 6 seconds to go. And they're really struggling with that spot on the floor. And that can be dangerous.
0: Absolutely.
1: So we're going to get the crew out here again. Turk's going to help out. Javon Johnson. Sometimes it's not just that spot, but sometimes you can hit another spot.
0: Yes.
1: And perspiration or liquid water can gather on your sneaker as well. So they're going to work on this because they don't want to see that. That's two or three times.
0: Yeah, same spot. You don't want that, especially down the stretch in this game.
1: So a chance here for the Shooting Stars to talk about it. Surprise, Jermaine Small doesn't bring his. Now they're coming over as well to talk about strategy here. When it creeps below 60, keep playing after to that first whistle.
0: You know, here Montreal.
1: Both teams not in the bonus as well.
0: No
1: so,
0: bonus. I like that.
1: So that means that, again, a foul inside, they're not going to have to worry about giving up points.
0: If you're Scarborough and you have possession, assuming they have possession after this kind of like stoppage, you know, you do what you can with that possession, but maybe you do consider just fouling and going into target time, right? And not allowing Montreal to maybe put two on the board or letting the game continue out. Maybe you just run a play, go through the motions, just, whether you score or not, get a foul in after, right? And just bring it into target score time. Let's get that target score established, and let's start this true, I guess, fourth quarter of the actual game.
1: Yeah, the Elam ending.
0: Yeah.
1: That has been so popular north of the border. Target score, I'd love to see it in the NBA in overtime in particular, instead of some of those interminable over triple. And
0: yeah, I mean, that'd be nice.
1: But it'd be nice in the regular season. I don't think, obviously, overtime in the playoffs would be different, but love to see target score in regular season overtime. So now, 5 seconds to, they shut off the clock. And so now, let's see what the Shooting Stars do. They're going to retreat. And we're going to play underneath. So the next whistle will determine what the target score will be. The Alliance trying to cut into it even more. Forcing a pass.
0: Oh, you want to keep playing then.
1: They're going to try to extend the lead. Powell underneath to Frank. And Mitchell's going to shoot. And that's not what Jermaine Small wanted. So now we're going to go to target score time. Frank Mitchell's on the deck. He is going to shoot two here on what is really a quiet day for Frank the Tank. Usually a double-double, but these are two big free throws. They will determine target score. Again, you'll add nine. Mitchell is an 85% free throw shooter. Got such a soft touch. Big man with soft hands. He wants the ball from Vern Bovell. So Fern's going to give him the ball, and Frank has got two shots before we go to target score. And I would think, they announce a curse about 85%, but I think Frank just not getting much playing time today. It might be just a little cold here.
0: Yeah, I would agree. He hasn't really been himself this afternoon.
1: He just hasn't played much, and so that's a rarity. Yeah. Two misses, and so now the target score is 89. Alliance right in it. Shooting Stars trying to get to their 18th win. Target time next. Let's bring it on. It's game time. It's showtime.
2: Oh, and it's your host, Nick Hornby. Here's Copeland for the win. the year.
3: It wins. Target score time is the best time of a game. The energy, the drama.
4: That anything can happen. Oh my goodness! Can you believe this guy?
5: Big players step up in big time. He is cooking.

0: Well, can they do it again in Scarborough? Still a lot to play for. Regular season winding down last week. Shooting Stars, the ring was the thing back in 23 when they won it all. And this team, regular season-wise, better than they have been in the past, maybe even chemistry-wise, but that's not going to mean anything when you get to the playoffs. And so still one game left in the regular season at home, and then the playoffs begin here in Scarborough, August the 6th against the fourth-place finisher. Very well could be Montreal. Could be a rematch, a one-game elimination. And so now we go to target score. Montreal has the basketball. They trail by four. First team to 89 will walk it off.
1: Here we go.
0: I'd imagine a lot of Quincy Guerrier and Jack Hemphill here. Hemphill, head fake. Back out. Chiquinho lets it go. No. Powell, rebound. Don't need the three-pointers, as we've said so often. But if you knock him down, boy, that's a bonus in target time. If you get a good look, why not?
1: It's a bonus, but we know Scarborough's been a little bit cold from three today. A little bit is quite an understatement.
0: Off day for Terquavion Smith, just 7 points. Powell has 17. Javon Johnson had 15. He's been stalled there for a while. Trent Johnson from behind had it stolen. Gives it back out to Guerrier. Blondo. Trent Johnson. Guerrier into Hemphill. Spinning. Double team comes. Shot clock comes to five. Trent Johnson hits it. Huge shot from Trent Johnson.
1: And Scarborough played such amazing defense on that possession. But again, the ball movement, the resiliency from the Montreal Lions to consistently find the open man, find the opportunities. Great way to end that possession.
0: Kid from Cambridge, Ontario. Back home, friends, family here. Trent Johnson, who went to Houston Christian University. In the Waterloo area, 1 point ball game. This is a huge possession. Guerrier fighting through. Quincy Guerrier misses a bunny underneath. And Akoi Uwat was right on him. Javon Johnson's fouled by Bukard. It is not a shooting foul. No, they're not in the bonus yet. Turk's going to inbound. How about Trent Johnson? TJ with a big three.
1: Look at this. He's wide open. Akoi Uwat hand in the face. Able to come down with that big shot to bring this game within one. 10 away from target score.
0: What a great athlete this guy was, Deshaun, in the 519 area code. To St. Benedict's Prep. Great, great young man. And he could be a hero today for his team. Terquavion still off. Running cold right now. This is not what the Shooting Stars want. Now the Alliance can take a lead here. Hemphill works on Khalil. Hemphill back over. Bukard wasn't ready for it. Guillaume, Johnson, Bukard, back out. Shot clock at four. No, the miss. Swatted away. Uwat to Quavion. Miles Powell, three ball. Yes, boom, baby.
1: There it is. There it is. Miles Powell puts them six away from that target score. Huge three off the heels of a pass from Turk.
0: Miles Powell, 8 target score winners this season. And there's a foul on Akoi Uwat on Guerrier. That is the 4th team foul for the Shooting Stars. Again, not in bonus yet. Miles Powell has 20 in the ball game.
1: And look at the speed. Turk hands it over to Powell, and Powell hits that three. That's Batman and Robin, whichever one you want to swing it.
0: Iceman and Turcules.
1: Oh, Iceman and Turcules.
0: The Avengers,
1: I like that
0: whatever
1: one
0: it was. But you got to look at it, too. The fast break points in this game,
1: yeah,
0: absolutely favoring the Shooting Stars. When you look at that, you think, man, they should be running away. But I think it's also been the Alliance's resilience, especially on the boards, getting the misses as
1: well. Absolutely. They're winning the rebounding game. 53 rebounds today for Montreal in comparison to 41 rebounds for Scarborough. And you've seen it physically in the game, right? You know, one of the league leaders in rebounds, Frank Mitchell, has struggled today on all facets of the game, right? You know, that's because Quincy Guerrier's been in there challenging him. That's because Prince Ojo's been in there and Jack Hemphill's been in there making their presence known. You see the tipped passes and the active hands fighting for second, third, and even sometimes fourth chance opportunities. These Montreal Lions, this afternoon, they've been just nothing short of resilient in their quest for a win today.
0: Before the day began, we had three teams at 9-12. Niagara won earlier today. They're 10-12. tied with Brampton for second place, 10-11. Technically, Brampton in front because they've played less game. Montreal with a win here today could put three teams at 10 wins and then puts pressure on the Blackjacks as well down the stretch here. So my head hurts trying to think about the mathematics that are involved. We'll get S on it. We'll get ChatGPT on it, I think. Figure that out. But 6 points away for the Shooting Stars. Their goal is to get to 20 wins this season. They could play absolute cripplers to the Alliance here in their playoff hopes with a win here today. But the Alliance could also be sending a statement potentially down the road. And this game could be a precursor to a potential playoff game on August the 6th.
1: Absolutely. I think in a lot of ways, this is a must-win for Montreal. I mean, yes, it matters in standings, but this is also a matchup that you know you're going to see again. You've seen this matchup already in the past. It's the first game of the season for both teams, right? And it's probably going to be a playoff matchup, right? So if you're in Montreal, you want to get one. You want to get one on the scorecard.
0: There's only been one wipeout. That was the last meeting. 97-84, Guerrier underneath, Uwat! And Jermaine Small wanted a foul there. Guerrier again, as Uwat went up, but Guerrier having a big game as always. Lead is four, they need another stop here. Look at Bukar right up on Powell, and Bukar, and no, Powell on the sideline. On the sideline. Issue with the clock here. So they reset the shot clock, and now 83-81 is the score. 2-point ball game. Guerrier could tie this up here, and he will. He'll go to the line. The Warrior does it again. He falls into that banner in the back. And Guerrier, who again struggles from the line, however, we'll see what happens. It's 83-83. Both teams 6 points away from victory.
1: Quincy Guerrier, again, one of the better performances of his CDL career. He's approaching that 30-point mark. And let's look at this. He starts at the three. Look at this. Khalil Miller's guarding him. He drives to his right, goes up with contact, finishes with the right. He's a little bit out of, you know, off bounds right there, but gets it down. Quincy Guerrier being a warrior in target score time.
0: So Guerrier, 29 large, 11 rebounds. And he has also drawn an interesting number. He's drawn 6 fouls in this ballgame.
1: Wow.
0: Probably 5 of them from Charles Bediako when Bediako was in, because Bediako's out of the ballgame. But man, this has become a playoff style game. I mean, we've had a lead of 11 from Scarborough, a lead of 12 from Montreal, and both teams clawing and fighting and scrapping like they're playing August basketball in late July.
1: Yeah, again, for Montreal Alliance, this is a playoff game. The playoff race in the East has officially begun for everyone except for the Scarborough Shooting Stars. Here, the playoff race between second and fourth is essentially one game, right? And so these wins matter. These wins are going to matter come within the next week. And I think you said it before, for the Montreal Alliance, this is a precursor for what they will see in the playoffs. There's been a bit of the rivalry between these two teams who has been brewing for a couple of years, and we're going to see them on a collision course in a couple of weeks.
0: The cousins who came into the CBL together, Shooting Stars arguably more success, Alliance trying to be party poopers here today. This could be very interesting, the way this plays out, especially with the tactics. Jermaine Small has been around this game for a while, and he's been in a lot of these target score games. We can see it come down to free throws, how you attack the basket. We're getting close to bonus time. And again, a huge free throw here for Guerrier. And he buries it. 84-83, they are 5 points away. Shooting Stars. It's been defense that's led the way for the Alliance. Terquavion Smith. Tough day at the office. Johnson stepping back, letting it go, and hitting it. Huge three. 3 points away. The JJ Show today in Scarborough.
1: Adding 3 points. He's at 18. Javon Johnson, when they need him the most, hits a three with the Hezzy to bring them within three. 3 points from winning this game.
0: Must make here on this possession for the Alliance. Londo, open look. tried to answer. Oh. Bukar, great rebound. Here come the Shooting Stars. Turk is way down court calling for the basketball, and we've got a whistle. And they'll set the clock back up. 24. J-Man Johnson. Rack it up, Danny G.
1: Yep, look at this, J-Man Johnson. Look at this. Johnson on Johnson crime right there. Able to get the Hezzy, arm up, right, and put that three up to bring them within three of the target score.
0: Let's see who's the target score hero. You don't need a three, but a three would win it. Miles Powell, eight target score winners, leads the CBL. He had one the other night. That was a close in range, but Powell, he loves that step back three. So does Turk. Don't need the three. Let's see what happens. Will they go for the win? Turquavion, no. And yes, Turquavion. And now the Shooting Stars can feel it. Turkules comes up big. One point away.
1: Turk has not scored a point since the third quarter. He has had a total of 4 points this entire half. But those 2 points might have been one of the biggest baskets in the bowl.
0: So Turquavion Smith, and now, if you are the Shooting Stars, a stop. Even if they don't get the stop, come down, you just need 1 point. You basically attack the rack, you can go to the line and win.
1: Absolutely, look at this, Turk. Great, look, he wanted the three. We know in his nature that he wanted the three, but he gave up the three and said, let me work the mid-range, let me be selfless for my team and get two on the board to at least bring us within one point away from bringing it home.
0: So now, Jermaine Small, his team up against it. They need almost a miracle here. We've seen it happen before, though. By the way, don't go home yet. Don't start that bus yet.
1: Oh,
0: because don't get that barbecue ready, because Montreal comes down. If they can hit a three,
1: yep,
0: then they're a basket away.
1: Absolutely. It's not done. It's far from done.
0: And then a stop and a basket. But
1: yes,
0: you've got to think. I'm sure Tyrell Vernon is talking to his team. If we get the ball back, all we need to do is get to the rim.
1: Yes.
0: No get threes. To the rim. Free throws. Hey, yeah. There's no style points in it now.
1: Yeah, none. Drive to the basket. Get aggressive. Get fouled. Get to the line. Right? It's easy from here. I mean, it's not easy. But you know what you got to do.
0: So the Lions, desperate for a win, trying to follow Niagara's win today. Brampton get to 10 wins. The Alliance in danger of being swept by the Shooting Stars this season. Huge possession. Guerrier is going to lead the charge, working on Uwat. Williams, they work to play. Sure, they're talking about a three here. And this guy would be a good guy to take it. Williams trying to get Hemphill back out. Get him unlocked. Hemphill takes the three. It's off. And Bukart underneath. Back out. Williams, no, another miss, and too many misses for the Alliance.
1: Here we go.
0: Could be game over right here. Could be game over right here. Could be game over. No. Miles Powell had that shot.
1: And the big question is, did they need that shot?
0: Now, letting the Alliance keep breathing here. And they'll go to the line. It's a block, so that was a shooting foul, it looked like. So Lou Williams will go to the line. And again, he would make it a three-pointer away. So strategy-wise, again, maybe not the best thought, although Powell in rhythm, never know when he... Okay, by the way, he's a closer.
1: Yes.
0: He's the Iceman.
1: Yes, he is.
0: So now, though, I'm sure Vernon's saying, okay, guys, depending on what happens with these free throws, make, you're a three-pointer away from a win if you're at the Alliance. Yeah. A stop at a three-pointer. And I would think maybe some pressure as well when that ball goes in the rim here. A little bit of pressure. So let's see. Lou Williams, it's up to you. 80% free throw shooter. And this is what they're going to talk about. Sure, S is going to get in the huddles and see what these guys have to say. I love the strategy in target score time because you can talk about it all you want. And rarely does it work out that way. You got to be so adaptable to the way the game flows.
1: It's chess. It's
0: turbo
1: It's turbo chess. There's a million different ways to win it. There's a million different combinations, a million different ways to go about it.
0: Never out.
1: Never down and out. And a lead is never a safe thing.
0: No. Again, earlier today, Niagara beat Ottawa, so the River Lions are 10-12. Brampton's 10-11. Montreal, with a win, would get to 10-12. A loss would be 9-13. Still not out of it, because that would match them with Ottawa. Could come down to some tiebreakers. But then Montreal's got a huge game against Vancouver. Vancouver's fighting out for first place in the West. Calgary and Edmonton today. Love this time of year. Love this time of year in the CBL. And for the first time since they started championship weekend, we are going to playoff format. It features four teams in each conference, yeah, East and West. Who will be best? So, two shots coming up for Lou Williams.
1: Two huge shots.
0: Then the Hoop Queens take over. Blaze in the rain. S was in Montreal's huddle. S, come in.
2: Hey, guys. So, obviously, this free throw is important, but also watch out for a stop if they get it. On the other way, if Montreal gets another possession, watch out for Quincy Guerrier in the post. It seems like they're targeting him to be the guy to close things out for them.
0: Well, again, they're up against it, down five here. Down 4 points, but down five in terms of target score. They need five to win. And that's a costly miss. Oh. You almost, at this point, you'd almost want to miss.
1: Yeah. You honestly would.
0: I think that might be the play. And he doesn't. So Trent Johnson returns, but again, could be lights out here. Could be game, set.
1: Here we go.
0: Match.
1: Turk on the floor. You have Miles Powell on the floor.
0: Akoi. Javon Johnson, who has been a monster today. But Turk, he's the closer. Turk lets it fly. No. And again, do not need the three-pointer. But you see it, you feel it, and probably, again, a simulation towards playoffs.
1: Yep.
0: Why not? But now, this makes it really interesting. Score here. A three-pointer here. Oh, Guerrier going up. And there's a foul. Guerrier's going to go to the line. Now it gets really interesting. Those have been two costly misses by the Shooting Stars on three-point attempts.
1: And look at this. Let's take a look at this miss again. Scarborough has the ball, right? They come off the miss. Oh, this is Quincy Guerrier going up, getting fouled.
0: So Frank Mitchell comes in. And again, Frank is taking out Akoi Uwat. But Frank has not played much today. Now Guerrier to the line. Free throws, talk about it all the time, so critical. Guerrier has to make at least one of these two.
1: Absolutely.
0: To have a chance here, because they can win on a three. Quincy's been good the last couple of trips to the line. And again, all net. So now they are 3 point away. They could be one possession away, a stop and a possession. And now I'm sure, Terrell Vernon, you've got to think, take this thing to the rack.
1: Yes, yes.
0: Draw a foul.
1: Yes.
0: Get it underneath. Give it to double zero if need be. Prince Audreau comes in. So they're going to bring some size. They're thinking about this now.
1: This could be Scarborough's last possession. This could be it.
0: Crazily. They've had opportunities to win and close this out. So Miles Powell takes over. Are they going to work something? Terrell Vernon's wanting some motion. Mitchell comes up on the screen. A steal, and Montreal could win this ball game. Javon Johnson. Johnson spinning, turning, firing. No!
1: Oh.
0: And the Alliance can now win this thing. Unbelievable. Guerrier puts it on the floor, puts it up, and a miss. A litany of misses here. Unbelievable. No one wants to win this thing. Powell on the sideline. Terquavion now. How about getting the ball inside? Pressure on. Turk. Smith. And it's over. Hercules does it. On the most improbable finish you will see. Why take the three? Because he's Terquavion Smith. The game that no one seemed to want to win. Easy shots down the stretch. The Alliance, an opportunity. And if the Montreal Alliance don't make the playoffs, that shot by Quincy Guerrier at the very end will come back to haunt them.
1: Absolutely. It comes down to one moment. It might come down to one moment. That's why it's a make or miss lead. Right? And it's such a close playoff race. And what was such a close playoff atmosphere-esque game, it came down to one moment for the Montreal Lions in their chase for the playoffs.
0: Wasn't a masterpiece by any stretch. Wasn't the best performance from either team at moments, but the Alliance, gritty, came back. And then Turk said, you know what? I've had quite enough of all of this.
1: Enough. He said enough.
0: Enough.
1: Foolishness. I'm going to hit that step back. You don't need the three, but I'm going to take it anyways because that's what I do, said Turquavion Smith.
0: Turquavion Smith. What a wild ride. And guess what, Scarborough Shooting Stars fans? Get used to this. Couple games left coming up this week. And the Booster Juice player of the game could be anybody, but we're going to give it to the JJ Show. Javon Johnson is with us.
2: What does this say about this team? That you got Miles Powell, you got Turquavion Smith, you got yourself, you got a bunch of guys who can go for that target score game winner.
3: We got dogs. We got real dogs, man, and we ready for whatever. We ready for whatever, man.
2: Yep. Another target score game winner. I was talking to Coach earlier, and he said the one thing you guys he wanted to see you guys work on was target score execution. How would you judge how you guys have done target score?
3: I would say we good. We 18-4, so, you know, I would say we doing good.
2: We out to be winning. All right. What's the final focus? You guys are almost in the playoffs, have the best record in the league. What's the one thing you guys need to get done here?
3: We need the 20 wins, and then we going for the chip, man. That's it.
2: For the record.
0: All right, let's get dancing. Come on, get dancing, boys. Let's go, S. Here we go. Get in there, for goodness sake. There they come. They're serious. Look, they're not dancing now. They are serious. Well, maybe S is the only guy dancing, but how about Javon Johnson and Turquavion Smith? Turk throws it up after a couple of misses. Scarborough Shooting Stars almost blew it today, but they hang on because that's what good teams do. That's what great players do. They find ways to win.
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8: Taking the snap, Alexander. Taking the snap, Alexander in the pocket. He's got a man open. It's Cole Speaker. Touchdown, Montreal! Welcome back as the Owls get their second score of the game.
9: Yeah, off to a hot start in Calgary. Go on to a 38-32 victory. How you doing, Cole?
10: I'm doing good. How about yourself?
9: Not bad. How good did it feel to get back in the lineup and into the end zone in Calgary?
10: Yeah, it feels amazing to be back out there on the field with my teammates and be able to contribute right away on offense. It's a great feeling to an already high-powered offense.
9: Yeah, I mean, watching you get hurt in the first game and then watching what they're doing week after week, it probably motivated you to get back before the sixth game, right? You were put on the sixth game but taken off early.
10: Yeah, so I was very motivated and was just trusting the process, taking it day by day and just doing everything I can to get back out there as fast as I can and help in any way possible.
9: When did you think you were going to be able to, you know, get back before the sixth game?
10: Say like 3 weeks in, it started progressing really fast. Once I was able to start lifting again and running a little bit, and I think it started to speed up the healing. Our trainers did an awesome job with me. They were working with me every day. So that's when I kind of had some hope that I'd be able to hopefully get pulled off early and get back out there.
9: Yeah, and I think that the Owls were hoping that too, right? You went down, and then Stearns, and then Hollins. It just seems that every injury is piling up on the receivers.
10: Yeah, we've had a lot of little bumps and bruises here, but

0: everyone knows it can be anyone's night out receiver and just run hard every play.
1: Yeah, talk to me about the backyard football. It is something that is very intriguing because Davis is very good at, you know, extending plays with his legs, but staying behind the line of scrimmage. He's amazing at rolling left. You know how strong he is rolling right.
0: Yep.
1: You know, it's the offensive line kind of has this understanding of his ability to move around as well. So when it's back, when a play, like you're running your route and you're like, okay, I gotta break my route. Like, what's happening in your mind as a receiver when you realize the play's broken and now it's backyard football? How does that go down for a receiver?
0: Yeah, I think it just goes to when you got such a special guy at quarterback, you know, he's never going to give up. Just like, that's just his mindset with everything. He never gives up, so he's never given up on a play. And we know that he's going to work to buy as much time as possible. So we were always trying to find space, trying to low guy go high and the high guy come back to him and just always stay on the move, never give up on a play.
1: Yeah, a lot of that is when the play's broken, you just got to come back to the quarterback and help him out. And then next thing you know, you guys are the ones making plays.
0: Yeah, especially in the CFL, like a bigger field, so it's so hard on these DBs to cover for the route and then to scramble and cover for another 2 seconds because he's buying time. It's super hard, so we know that. So those are opportunities for huge plays. Then you break one tackle and you could get loose and get to the end zone potentially, like Snead did on his scramble touchdown this week. So there's a lot of big plays to be made out there, and we know the play's never dead.
1: Chatting with Cole Speaker, receiver with the Alouettes. So you get back in the lineup, but you're in a different spot than you're usually slated. You're usually in the slot on the right side. I know there's motion and you got to understand everything. And I don't need to break that down, but you're kind of in a different spot. Sometimes you're there doing a lot of blocking. Did you feel like this is a better spot for me, or did you feel like this is where the team needs me? How did you feel out there on the wide side?
0: Yeah, I feel comfortable at pretty much all spot positions, being the offense for 4 years now. So I feel like I know all the spots, and whatever position they need me at the week, I feel like I can go out there and make plays at that spot. So I love being the slot, I love the waggle, but I definitely don't mind being the X or on the line at any other spot. So I'm comfortable with it all.
1: And I think the passing game goes a long way when you have a running game like Travis had in Calgary.
0: Yeah.
1: I mean, he's really coming into his own, and he looks like one of the hardest people to tackle in the CFL right now.
0: Yeah, every time I was going in the block, I looked back and there's three guys around him, and then he kept going 5-10 more yards. It's awesome to watch, and it definitely opens up the pass game when you got a back like that that you always got to have an eye on, and you can't let him get loose. So it's definitely a great balance to have a running back and an O-line that can create holes for him and protect Davis. So it's been very balanced.
1: I've had you on the Owls this week before, and we've spoken about, you know, coming from south of the border. Are you surprised how quickly Tice has adapted at the running back position, understanding the CFL game from last year to this year?
0: Yeah, I feel like he's done a great job in picking up everything and all the different changes and coming up here, and he's done an amazing job, and he's always been a freak athlete, and now you can tell he's figuring it out, like, mentally, and it's just turn into a complete back. So it's awesome to see.
1: Cole, what do you think about the numbers the CFL has been put up? Look, the Owls are right on the top of the charts. Davis Alexander has over 300 yards passing every game this year. The point total is over 30 points a game, et cetera. But this is not just an Alouette thing. This is a CFL thing to start the season. What do you think about that going across the league?
0: Yeah, I think it's really cool. We've seen a lot of big performances, a lot of receivers backs, and a lot of crazy stats, and especially with my teammates, Tyson and Snead and Davis and all those guys that you've mentioned. It's cool to see, and I think it might start to balance out once the defense starts figuring out some different stuff, and as the season gets along, it kind of happens, but it's very cool to see, especially being an offensive guy. I don't mind it. So,
1: you like the high-scoring games?
0: Yeah, I'll take a high-scoring game every night.
1: All right. How much are you paying attention to the other games when you're, not playing?
0: Yeah, I pretty much watch most of them, especially when we know who we're playing next week. So I'll definitely watch their game and start studying right away a little bit on TV. And then we'll do a film study during the week. So definitely try to watch most of the games.
1: Well, I know it's an off day, but I mean, you guys are always working. What do you think of Hamilton? I know their quarterback is down, but this is still a quality opponent.
0: Yeah, they got a lot of quality guys on defense and offense, a lot of playmakers.

0: maker. So we got to have a good week of practice and always come ready to play. And it doesn't matter who we're playing. And we know their starting quarterback's down, so it's definitely a big blow. But they can they got guys that have stepped up this past week and other guys that are going to continue. So we got to bring our best game and be ready to go.
1: All right. Take me to the sidelines. 2 weeks ago, I know that you weren't dressed, and then this week you were dressed, but it was 2 weeks back-to-back against Calgary, one in Montreal, one in Calgary, where the defense has to come up with a big stop in a one-score game. Take me to the sidelines, what it's like watching these plays develop.
0: Yeah, it's pretty crazy that it happened back-to-back weeks, coming down to the wire, and we definitely can do a better job as overall on all three phases to not let that happen, but it's definitely a crazy situation, but I feel like we do a good job on staying calm and collected on the sideline and trusting our guys that are going to go out there and make a play when we need it in the biggest time in the last 3 minutes of the game that most of the games have come down to. So,
1: Where do you guys get that focus in those moments when things are unraveling a little bit, but you guys are still in the lead, still control, and then they tie things up? Where do you guys get that? Is it the coaching staff? Is it the leaders? It
0: definitely starts with the coaching staff, and Coach Moss does a great job of always preparing us for those situations, and we do a lot of competition and a lot of different stuff in the locker room outside of practice, and we know that being on that edge and being competitive, it's going to come down when we need it. It's going to kick in those instincts to try to get a win however we can at the end of the game.
1: Yeah, so, you know, you guys have been doing, you know, year in and year out, and you mentioned it's your fourth year with the team. How shocked are you that the turnover on the coaching staff has been so minimal? There has been some, but it's so minimal from the receiving coach, from the coordinators to, you know, now it's 3 years with Jason Moss. Like, what's that like?
0: Yeah, I think it's just consistency, and it's very nice to have consistent coaches, and we have all great relationships with all of them, and they're amazing coaches and brilliant minds. So I think the more we continue to work together in this core group, it's something special that can happen, and it's very amazing to be a part of and trust all of the guys, and they always put us in the best positions to make plays and to win the game at the end of the week.
1: All right, so you got a whole week before it's going to be Sunday night, Percival Molson Stadium, 7 o'clock, divisional matchup against the Hamilton Ticats. I know there's a couple days before you guys hit the field. You're always working, but it is summer in Montreal.
0: Yeah.
1: Do you guys allow yourselves to go enjoy an evening or two from a comedy fest, a show, dinners? Are you going to be able to enjoy this week, this summer, in the middle of July?
0: Yeah, we try to find time where we can all get together and hang out, whether it's barbecue or dinner or whatever. Some event that's going on. There's a lot of stuff in Montreal. Everyone knows about that. But we always try to find time to spend together, and it just makes the season go by better and sticking together. We're all a brotherhood, and I know a lot of guys are away from their families, so we really got to stick together. I don't think just sitting at home alone isn't always the best thing for your mental, and I think it's a good thing just to bond with each other and have a good time.
1: Who hosts the barbecues?
0: Beverett, Tyson, basically all the guys that have a nice balcony or rooftop pool, barbecue area. Anyone's got an apartment downtown.
1: Okay, so it's Bev and Philpott and their nice little rooftop pools.
0: Yeah.
1: Okay, so you have a favorite to go to. Which one?
0: I got a couple.
1: Who's your favorite to go to? Who has the best pool?
0: They're both equal. Great terraces.
1: Who's better on the grill?
0: Bev's good at it. Jeff, a lot of those defensive guys, they know how to grill.
1: All right, so that's when the offensive guys just show up and be like, "Hey, yeah, you guys are barbecuing over here, right?"
0: Yeah, we'll bring the extra snacks and the side dishes.
1: Yeah, you just have to be careful if the offensive line is there.
0: Yeah. Bring extra.
1: Hey, Cole, enjoy practice this week. Enjoy Montreal this week, and have a good one on Sunday.
0: Thank you so much. I appreciate you having me on.
1: Cole Speaker from the Montreal Alouettes.
2: 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Third and 10. Al's looking for a stop. Stamps need a first down. Four-man rush. Fernand Adams Jr. in the pocket. He's throwing. It's up. He's got a man open. It's good for a first down, but he fumbles the ball, and the Owls pick it up. Najee Murray hits the turf. Turnover. Montreal football, and they will win this football game.
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0: Taking the snap. Alexander in the pocket. He's got a man open. It's Cole Speaker. Touchdown, Montreal! Welcome back as the Owls get their second score of the game. Alexander taking the snap, looking right, looking in the end zone now, stepping, rolling to his right, looking for help, cross body, he's got a man, upfield, Tyler Snead, touchdown, Montreal! Second and three and change, no one in the backfield, four receivers over on the right side, quick hitter to the left, he's got a man, that's Cole Speaker again, and he gets away from a tackle past the 40 to the 43, first down, Montreal.
1: Davis Alexander has now officially broken the CFL record with most pass attempts without an interception.
0: 5 minutes on the clock. This is three down territory. It's second and four from the five. Receivers in motion. Owls bringing numbers. Vernon Adams Jr. throwing to the back of the end zone. Wide open touchdown. Calgary. Jalen Philpott gets the touchdown to equalize this game. Down by seven, Vernon Adams Jr. from the 15. Mills in the backfield, taking the snap. Owls blitzing, Vernon Adams Jr. checks down to Mills out of the backfield towards the end zone. Touchdown, Calgary! One strike offense, and we're an extra point away from a tie football game. So first and 10 from the Stamps, 27. Owls in field goal range in this tie game here in the fourth quarter. Tice in the backfield, next to Alexander, extra lineman in. Alexander looking to throw, he's rolling to his right, he's got Ferdinand wide open in the end zone, touchdown, Montreal! Kasim Ferdinand reels it in from 27 yards out, and the Owls take the lead with 1:04 remaining. 91-97, third and 10, Owls looking for a stop. Stamps need a first down, four-man rush, Vernon Adams Jr. in the pocket. He's throwing, it's up, he's got a man open, it's good for a first down, but he fumbles the ball, and the Owls pick it up! Najee Murray hits the turf! Turnover! Montreal football, and they will win this football game!

0: Welcome into Montreal Alouettes football on TSN 690. I am Sean Campbell alongside Marco Brouillette here at Percival Molson Stadium on this beautiful Sunday night as the Montreal Alouettes get ready for the Hamilton Ticats. You heard the highlights from their last game. Another win, another dramatic finish as they pick up back-to-back last-second defensive stop wins versus the Calgary Stampeders. But we are just a few moments away from kickoff here, Marco. But I am just happy to be back at Percival Molson Stadium. A beautiful night, which will end with some fireworks at some point.
1: Yeah, hopefully fireworks for the Alouettes as they look to extend their lead in the East Division against the rival Hamilton Ticats without injured quarterback Bo Levi Mitchell, who suffered what is more than likely a season-ending injury. Still some uncertainty whether we'll ever see Bo Levi Mitchell in a Ticats or let alone a CFL uniform again, as the veteran quarterback suffered a severe lower body injury earlier this year. But now Ticats offense in the hands of Trey Ford after a failed experiment in Edmonton. He came over during free agency. Looked good last week against the Toronto Argonauts as the Ticats were able to squeak out with a 24-23 win. But you know this Alouettes defense will have their hands full. Trey Ford, one of the most mobile quarterbacks, let alone mobile athletes, in the CFL, so they'll have to make sure they keep an eye on him throughout tonight's game.
0: Yeah, I flash back to a game early in the season last year in Edmonton with Trey Ford running around. I try and always get into the mind of Noel Thorpe. How do you play this? Do you bring eight and have him try and scramble his way? Do you only bring two to three and have two spies and then have deep coverage? Like, how do you know Noel Thorpe pretty well? How do you think he'll play a guy like Trey Ford?
1: Yeah, I expect Noel Thorpe to heat him up early, get some hits on him, and as long as these Alouettes stay disciplined in their rush lanes, they keep contained, don't get bumped out of your gap, make sure you don't give him a clean space to step up in and have him panic in that Ticats backfield, that's their opportunity to slow him down, because I don't know if this Alouettes defense has any athletes that can necessarily match the speed of Trey Ford, and that's always difficult when you try and put a spy on a quarterback as gifted as Trey Ford is with the football in his hands. If that spy misses a tackle in open field, that's going to turn into a big play. So I expect this Alouettes defense to try and disrupt Trey Ford behind the line of scrimmage and not allow him to get out in open field and hope your guys are going to make some tackles one-on-one in space.
0: This is the second matchup between these teams. You are right. There's no Bo Levi Mitchell, who only had five incompletions in that CFL season opening win in overtime, dramatic game that the Alouettes had. But if you go back to that game, you got to circle Tyler Snead, 9 catches, 163 yards in the season opener.
1: Yeah, Tyler Snead, who's really been stepping up, and obviously he's playing in the very large shadow cast by Tyson Philpott, who's off to an incredible start in this 2026 season. But Tyler Snead on most teams would be considered a number one receiver the way that he's been playing so far this season. And to add to that, I mean, he showed his versatility throwing a touchdown pass just a couple of weeks ago to the very same Tyson Philpott. So the Alouettes also with the return of Cole Speaker last week in that receiving core, he contributed with a touchdown, had a big game in his return to action, 4 catches, 73 yards, and that touchdown. So as the Alouettes receiving core continues to get healthy, I expect this offense to keep putting up big numbers.
0: All right, well, the Alouettes are moments away from running out on the field. The Ticats have made their way to the sidelines. That means we're going to take a small break. We'll be back for the anthem, the coin toss, and the kickoff. Alouettes Ticats next on TSN 690.
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0: Welcome back to Percival Molson Stadium as we are moments away from kickoff between the Alouettes and the Hamilton Ticats. Sean Campbell alongside Marco Briette as the Alouettes sit at 5-1 on the season. They face Hamilton at 3-3. Argos are 3-4, and with a win today, the Owls can really take advantage of the East Division, up to 6 wins, and second place would only have 3 wins, and the Owls would have wins over some of their opponents, 2 including against the Ticats.
1: Yeah, a couple of big games against Eastern opponents coming up, including tonight's game against the Ticats next week. Alouettes travel to Ottawa to play against the winless Red Blacks. And then the Edmonton Elks, who handed the Alouettes their only loss so far this season, will be here in Montreal. The Alouettes looking to split the season series with the Elks, who are atop the West Division right now, led by former Alouette and Grey Cup winning quarterback Cody Fajardo, who has seemingly resurrected his career after most thought he was done when Danny Maciocia and the Montreal organization decided to go with the younger Davis Alexander, a decision in retrospect that I don't think they regret by any means. However, Cody Fajardo doing a great job over there in Edmonton.
0: Yeah, and you think about that, Cody Fajardo is the only quarterback in the regular season to beat Davis Alexander, as Davis Alexander is the final one introduced as they introduce the offense today here at Percival Molson Stadium. The Alouettes will congregate at midfield for one final word before they line up on the sidelines for the national anthem. But a beautiful night we have here at Percival Molson Stadium, and lighter winds than we're used to.
1: Yeah, but this is just the beginning of the game, and we're so used to seeing things change throughout the course of 60 minutes here at Percival Molson Stadium. And I mean, I think we've learned that we can't trust the flags atop the south side stands here, as half of them are blowing one way, half blow the other way. You never know. Hopefully Jose Maltos Diaz down on the field has a better feel for that, as he has been very successful kicking here in the friendly confines of Percival Molson Stadium.
0: Let's head down to field level for the national anthem.

0: Montreal Alouettes, Hamilton Ticats here at Percival Molson Stadium. As we will get ready for the coin toss on a very heated day, but now the shadow has cast across Percival Molson Stadium with a great look across the skyline of Montreal.
1: Welcome relief compared to the sunny high altitude conditions the Alouettes had to deal with last week in Calgary. Probably a little easier to breathe down there at field level tonight.
0: That was an afternoon game at 2 o'clock local time. The captains out there for the Alouettes, Gagné, Callender, Adeyemi, Berglund. And Wes Sutton before the coin toss. Let's head down to midfield.
2: Guys, this is Fernando. Fernando's going to do the coin toss for us today. This is the coin we're going to use. The Montreal logo is tails. The league logo is heads. Hamilton, what's your call?
3: Heads.
2: Heads is a call. Vas-y, Fernando. Heads is a call. It is a heads. You've won. You're deferring your choice to the second half. Okay. Hamilton defers your choice to the second half. You're going to receive. Where do you want to kick from? Stay at this position. All right. Montreal will receive at this end, guys.
0: So Montreal will receive, and that'll be pretty exciting because it is the debut in an Alouettes uniform for Devontae Dedmon. Marco, what are the keys to victory for the Alouettes?
1: Well, offensively, I think they need to protect the football. Alouettes have the advantage. They are expected to win this football game. You don't want to give the Ticats any extra possessions. Now, we spoke about the streak for Davis Alexander, 336 straight attempts without an interception, but there's a gentleman in the middle of that Ticats defense named Stavros Katsantonis who's already has 3 interceptions on the season. So Alouettes need to make sure they protect that football. On defense, it's simple. Make Trey Ford a pocket passer. Ran for 109 yards last week in the win against the Argos. A lot of plays outside of the pocket, extending plays. If they can stay disciplined in their rush lanes, force them to stand in the pocket and make reads downfield, I think they're going to expose a lot of weaknesses and a lot of the inexperience of Trey Ford. And on special teams, it's simple. They need improvement in the return game, and they're hoping to get that out of Devontae Dedmon, offseason signing from the Ottawa Redblacks. Former CFL All-Star return man, has dealt with some injuries throughout his career since 2019. Only 42 games for Devontae Dedmon, but he's healthy and ready to go tonight, and Alouettes fans should get their first look at him on this opening kickoff return.
0: Yeah, he heads back, standing around the 12-yard line. Speaking of returners, I know we just did the home-and-home with the Calgary Stampeders. How about Tyreek McAllister this weekend? He has a receiving touchdown, a rushing touchdown, and a return touchdown. First player in CFL history to do that, and it was the first 3 touchdowns of the game for the Stampeders.
1: And I think the Alouettes are pretty happy they don't have to face him again, as he almost broke one a couple of times against these Alouettes cover units.
0: As Vernon Adams Jr. throws a whole bunch of more touchdowns, CFL record for most touchdown passes without an interception to start the season. Well, he still has Davis Alexander chasing him, as he's not there yet on the touchdown mark, but of course Davis Alexander still has that streak going. That number is
1: 336.
0: All right, I'm glad you wrote it down. I did not, because it's going to be another number at the end of the game. As we are ready to go here at Percival Molson Stadium, Ticats in white with the black trim and the yellow pants, the black socks. Leggio kicks it off to Devontae Dedmon. He bobbles it a little bit, but keeps it off the turf, and he gets hit at the 25, and he rolls off up to the 30, to the 35. There goes Devontae Dedmon. They can't bring him down all the way to the 44, and the bench erupts in the debut of Devontae Dedmon.
1: And that's what Dedmon brings to the table. Only 5'9", but over 210 pounds. As you see a would-be tackler bounce right off of Dedmon before he's able to turn the corner on the field side return, giving the Alouettes some good starting field position here early in the first quarter.
0: So the Alouettes led by Davis Alexander, 2,181 yards, 11 touchdowns, no interceptions, 71.3% completion percentage. Tice in the backfield, taking the snap on first down. Tice goes off the left side. It's a big hole for a first down and more into Ticats territory. And that's 25 yards on the ground to start the game for Montreal.
1: Great block on the edge by fullback Jacob Mason as the Alouettes are in the double tight end set. Jacob Mason split out to the left, is able to seal the edge defender, allowing Tice to wheel it all the way to the backside and turn the corner untouched. Good carry on first down for Tice in this Montreal offense.
0: That carry brings him over 400 yards on the season. Started as the backup, but took over the role with Stevie Scott. Four receivers on the right side. They get reset. Mason comes into the backfield. Sneed goes into motion. It's going to be another handoff to Tice up the middle. Another hole. Another first down and more to the 20. Inside the 20. First down, Montreal.
1: And great vision by Tice as he thought about winding it to the backside. There was a free Ticats defender standing there, so he cuts it upfield right through that A-gap and able to get to the second level of that defense. Great start for the Alouettes run game here against the Ticats defense.
0: Two carries, 46 yards, and they'll mark them down at the 20. Davis Alexander has yet to throw a ball. Tice standing to the right of Alexander. Dubois in the backfield as well. Rolling to his right. Davis Alexander, he gets it over to Dubois. Flag on the play. He's tackled after a short game of 4-5. We'll see what that flag is. That came in from the sidelines.
2: Legal contact inéligible sur un receveur. Hamilton, numéro 20. C'est un petit vert. Ça fait un premier essai de Montréal. Legal contact on receiver. Hamilton, number 20.
0: So they'll take the penalty and move the ball to the 10-yard line, and we will be at first and goal from the 10 after the penalty.
1: Back-to-back carries by Tice. Alouettes go to the play action, a quick flip to the right side flat to Dubois, but it was all for nothing as the Alouettes benefit from it. Legal contact call against the Ticats secondary.
0: And it's going to be another handoff. Tice, he runs into the end. He'll get a short gain of about a yard. The Owls do not pass often in the red zone. Only 9 passes heading into the game in the red zone. 7-9 and 4 touchdown passes. Most of their damage in the red zone has been on the ground. Alouettes, 13 touchdowns in 19 trips this season. This is their 20th, second and goal from the 8.
1: Heavy dose of Travis Tice here on this opening drive for the Owls.
0: Two receivers go in motion. Speaker and Sneed to the left side. Alexander in the pocket, rolling right, trying to buy his time. He goes underneath, and it's behind his receiver. The fullback makes an incomplete third down, and the Owls will settle for a field goal attempt after a promising drive.
1: Good job by the Ticats defense as Davis Alexander was trying to escape to his right. They reset the edge, forcing him to pull up. Just a missed throw low and inside to Jacob Mason, the fullback, who had leaked out after a little chip block.
0: So this will be a short 16-yarder for Jose Maltos Diaz. It was 16 for 17 on the season to make it 17 for 18, and the Alouettes will take a 3-0 lead here in the first quarter with 11:43 remaining in the first on TSN 690.
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0: Alouettes opening drive, all Travis Tice. He had 47 yards on the ground. Alexander just threw one ball. It was incomplete. It ended with a short field goal. Owls lead 3-0 early stages. Alouettes the perfect 3-0 at home this year. And now it's going to be the Ticats starting from their own 40-yard line, led by Trey Ford, 29 for 40 on the season, 277 yards, one touchdown, two interceptions, but watch out on the ground. 14 carries, 156 yards.
1: And that Alouettes defense are going to learn pretty quickly that they're going to have to adjust their pursuit angles against Trey Ford. I don't think any of these guys have ever played against a quarterback this fast. Trey Ford, a track star.
0: Larry Roundtree is the running back, standing to the right of Trey Ford. Receivers go in motion on first down. Ford looking to throw, and he'll throw it out to the wide side, and he'll get his man close to a first down. Myron Mitchell on the catch. Looks like he gets about 9.5. It'll be second and short, and the jumbo package comes out for Hamilton. Jake Dulagala and Litre are both members of this offense that go under center. Dulagala is under center right now. No one in the backfield. And he's going to go off the right side. Looks like he's got enough for a first down. That should move the chains for the Ticats, and they'll get their first down of the game.
1: Alouettes needed to be on high alert on that second and short, as some teams try and catch opposing defenses off guard when they've got an extra down to burn. And
0: we've seen that with the Owls. So the Owls line up. First and 10 Ticats. They're nearing midfield as they started at their 40. Crowd getting into it. And as the stadium's starting to fill up on this Sunday night, Mitchell goes in motion. On first down, he's going to go to Roundtree off the left side, trying to find a hole, and he'll get about 3 yards to midfield, 2nd and 7.
1: West bringing two off the edge, Adeyemi Berglund and Beverett, and you see their assignments very clear as Beverett goes straight to Trey Ford, while Adeyemi Berglund chases Roundtree, who was down on the turf after that carry.
0: And he's rolling around a little bit. You never want to see that with a player where they're kind of kicking their feet. Now he's up to his knees, and he's going to get up right away, but looks like he was in a lot of pain initially. So Johnny Augustine comes in. He's at limited action as Roundtree takes his helmet off and will jog it to the sidelines. It's good news for the Ticats. He gets 3 on first down. It's 2nd and 7 at midfield. Hamilton, second in the league on second down, conversion rate of 53.7%. Four receivers over on the right side, but Kenny Lawler goes in motion. He's in the slot on the left. Owls trying to contain Trey Ford, and he's caught from behind. Jeffrey Conte Arku gets the sack. And the Ticats will have to punt.
1: And just speed off the edge from Kante Arku, who swipes off the hands of the left tackle and is able to chase Trey Ford down from behind as Ford was trying to find an escape lane to his right. But Kante Arku just too quick, not allowing Ford to get going.
0: His first sack of the season, he has 2 tackles for loss as he has taken over that middle linebacker position. McCarthy end-over-end kick. Deadman will grab it at his 14. He'll make one Ticat miss and get past the 20 to about the 23-yard line. And the Owls with a 3-0 lead take over on offense. 8:52 left in the first quarter on TSN 690.
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0: Devontae Dedmon with a 9-yard return. So he's already returned the ball twice. But he looks dangerous out there, Marco, as he makes his Alouettes debut, as Mario Alford was thanked for his time.
1: Alouettes, who have been looking for a return man, they thought it was going to be Dedmon when they signed him in the offseason, but an injury suffered during training camp forced him to start the year on the 6-game injured list as the Owls initially Philip Hughes handling some of those kicks before turning to Ariel Alford. On first down, they go right back to Travis Tyson. Again, he finds a hole and able to squeeze through. And he's still up and finally taken down after a very hard-working 5 yards to the 27, second and 5. Got to think with all these early runs, the Alouettes are setting up some play action here down the line as Travis Tice gets another handoff inside. Over 50 yards and 8 minutes left in the first quarter. Travis Tice with second and 5 from their own 27. Alexander Hollins comes into the game as he returns from injury. As the Owls receiving corps getting healthier. And there's a quick target. And they're going to get very close to the first down with forward progress. Fernand with the grab, getting his first career touchdown last week in Calgary. Ended up being the game winner. That's going to be a good coaching moment for the young receiver as he caught that football right at the sticks, but took a step back towards the line of scrimmage to make a Ticats defender miss. In that situation, if you've got the yards, just fall forward and make sure you get that first down.
0: Owls are just chock full of game breakers on first down. Alexander well protected. He's got a man cutting across. It's Tyler Snead. He goes up for the ball and brings it down 16 yards to the 50. First down. And keep an eye on Snead with his first grab of the game. He had 163 yards versus the Ticats in week one.
1: And the early success running the football slows down the rush off of the play action, allowing Tyler Snead to come across the field from left to right on the intermediate diagonal. As Davis Alexander is able to find him over by the far numbers.
0: Extra lineman in. Pull back at the end of the line, staying in protect. Go with the play action again. Alexander Ty will drop this back to his fullback, Mason. He'll get tackled right away. Short gain of about 4 yards near midfield. Another second down upcoming for the Alouettes heading into the game. Alouettes second down conversion over 50%, nearing 52.
1: Jacob Mason, the fullback, coming into tonight's game. Only 3 catches on the season. He's been targeted twice already.
0: He'll go to the bench. Tice goes out as a receiver. Lots of motion. No one in the backfield. Six options for Davis Alexander. He's going down the field. Four tight. Sits up in the air. He sprawls and he can't bring it down. Lots of contact. It was a matchup the Alouettes thought that they liked. It goes incomplete. His third down midfield, Owls will punt.
1: There they motion Tice all the way to the outside on the right of Alexander. Matched up one-on-one with middle linebacker Winton McManus, who missed some time this year with a hamstring injury. Looked like the Alouettes testing to see if McManus would be able to run with Tice, but good coverage. Ticats linebacker.
0: Two returners back. They're going to kick it towards Wooden. Wooden will grab it at the 10. Try and cut up the middle. Find a hole. And finds another one. Past the 30 to the 35. Watch out. And he's down the field. He beats the punter. Can anybody catch him? They cannot. Isaiah Wooden takes it to the house. Touchdown, Hamilton.
1: Some poor tackling by the Alouettes punt cover unit as Wooden breaks about four attempted tackles before getting outside those near side numbers and taking it to the house. A dangerous return man, Wooden, who's had some success in the past against the Alouettes.
0: And that'll be a 100-yard return on the punt return. No flags on the play. And it was something that plagued the Alouettes earlier this year. A lot of missed tackles on special teams. Alouettes, when it comes to special teams this year, not ranked very high across the CFL. So the Ticats take a 7-3 lead, 5:04 left in the first quarter on TSN 690.
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0: Special teams coverage has been a problem for the Alouettes, and another problem, usually it's been late in games, but now early in the game, the Ticats take the lead 7-3. Isaiah Wooden, 100-yard punt return, and the Alouettes had hands and arms on him a couple of times.
1: Yeah, the result of some poor tackling. As you're right, a couple of Al's cover men got a piece of Wooden. Best chance, Joshua Archibald, who was able to get his chest on the return man, but just bounced off of Wooden. He's not the biggest guy on the field either. Not the same stout body type as Devontae Dedmon. Wooden only 500 pounds, but no doubt he's got the speed as he takes that one all the way back to the house.
0: Let's see if Dedmon can return as Leggio kicks this one off. Dedmon will grab it at his 12-yard line, follows blocks up the left side, sees a hole, cuts up the middle, dives across the 35 to about 37. See where they mark him down, and the Alouettes offense comes out for a third time. One a field goal in the red zone, the other one that led to that punt return. They'll mark them down at the 38-yard line. Less than five to go here in the first quarter.
1: This Ticats team looking to get it done any way they can as that offense not quite operating at the level they were when Oh, Levi Mitchell was under center.
0: Take of the snap. Alexander will go right back to Travis Tice on the ground, and that has been the recipe early on, and he'll get 5 to 6 yards across the 40 near the 43. So another second down upcoming for the Owls. Mason goes off. Hollins comes in.
1: Another good kick out block by Mason. He's coming across the formation from left to right. Tice just running it off the back of his fullback.
0: Five receiver set for the LOS. Three over on the right side, two on the left. Tice in the backfield. Second and five from their own 43. Taking the snap. Alexander blitz coming. He's protected. He looks for Philpott. It's up. And another ball thrown a little bit behind the receiver. Incomplete. And the Owls will have the punt. And I even think of the Snead catch. It was a little bit behind him. The Mason was behind him. And that one was behind Philpott.
1: Davis Alexander looking for Philpott on the deep out route. Threw that ball before Philpott came out of his break, trying to lead him to the spot. But as you mentioned, ball thrown a little bit behind Philpott, allowing Ticats defenders Amari Walton to play on the football.
0: Let's see what Zima does here after that last punt return. Going to try and kick it away from Wooden. The far side field is going to bounce to the 25, and he'll pick it up at the 11. Find a hole, and he'll go up past the 30 to the 35. Mason will get that tackle. And the Ticats take over with a lead with 3:22 left of the first quarter, 7-3 on TSN 690.
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0: Ticats taking over at their own 38-yard line. 7-3 leaps, 3:22 left in the first quarter. Not the start the Alouettes were looking for, Marco.
1: Yeah, difference in this game. 100-yard punt return touchdown from Isaiah Wooden as the Alouettes offense looked good on their first possession. A drive that stalled deep in Ticats territory, resulting in a Jose Maltos field goal, giving the Alouettes the early 3-0 lead. But some off-the-mark throws from Alexander on the ensuing possessions, leading to two Joseph Zima punts. As Alouettes defense are out on the field, looking to get the ball back in the hands of this Montreal offense.
0: Trey Ford, 1-for-1 so far in this game. Alouettes bringing numbers. They're going to force him to throw out on the right. The Alouettes read that. Kennedy wraps up his man right away. As Keandre Smith gets him, it is a flag. Far side of the field. This play was coming down the right side.
1: It looked like Kante Arku may have crossed into the neutral zone there before.
6: Hors jeu, Montréal numéro 9. Offside, Montreal number 9. C'est peut-être Saint-Verge. It's a 5-yard penalty. On reprend le premier essai.
0: Instead replay of first second down. And long, it'll be first and five. Good eyes there, Marco.
1: That's going to be important for this Alouettes defense. Tackling out in space. Trey Ford not asked to make many throws down the field. From the pocket, lots of throws underneath in those flats, short, quick passing game. The Alouettes defense can expect to see from Ford in this Ticats offense.
0: First and five. They're going to go with the handoff and nothing doing. Roundtree back in the game. And it's going to be a no gain, second and five.
1: Great quick inside move by linebacker Mika Alway. Before the snap of the football comes down to the line of scrimmage and just knifes right into the gap to meet Roundtree.
0: House, his flag on the play is DeAndre Smith, the red,
6: Arthur,
0: 5 yards.
6: Hamilton, numero 85, une petite Saint-Verge. On va prendre deuxième essai.
0: Before even the snap offside, was
6: Hamilton
0: taken,
6: five,
0: so it'll
6: five
0: be second and
6: it's
0: 10.
6: Still second down.
0: Owls were lining up about seven along the line. You never know with Noel Thorpe how many are going to go. But 5 yards up, 5 yards back, and we're in the original situation where it would have been about second and 10. Trey Ford puts Smith into motion. Five receiver set, four-man rush. And it's tipped at the line, and it's going to be caught by Mitchell. It's going to be short of first down, but the ball comes loose, and the Alouettes recover. Follow the bouncing ball, tipped at the line, caught by Mitchell. Forced fumble. Nate Beauchemin comes up with the ball at the end as Lorenzo Burns forces that out. And the Owls get the first turnover of the game. And they will take over at the Ticats 39.
1: That was newcomer TJ Guy getting his hand right in the throwing lane. Now Myron Mitchell able to come up with the catch despite the tip at the line of scrimmage. But good job by Kennedy ripping the ball out. And Nate Beauchemin, Johnny, on the spot as he falls on the football. Great opportunity here after the turnover.
6: Une révision automatique du centre commandement. The replay center is automatically reviewing this.
1: And they're going to see if Mitchell had possession before Kennedy knocked it loose. Looked like Mitchell took a couple of steps with the football in his hands before Kennedy was able to punch it out.
0: But was he bobbling it as he was stepping?
1: Well,
0: your
1: like
0: first
1: was,
0: look.
1: It looked like it was a clean catch off of the tip football as Mitchell was trying to tuck it in that right arm, but Kennedy coming over his back. Now they're taking a look if Mitchell may have had his knee on the ground as well before the ball came out. The ruling on the field was a fumble, but it looks like replay center.
6: Suite à la révision automatique du jeu, le joueur de Hamilton était au sol avant de perdre le ballon. C'est troisième essai à ligne de 43.
0: So no fumble.
6: Automatic review.
0: But it is third down.
6: By the replay center, the Hamilton player was down by contact at the 43-yard line before he lost possession. Third down, Hamilton.
0: So the Ticats catch a field position break. It's third and five from their own 43. They're going to bring the punting unit out. See what Dedmon can do with less than two to go here in the first quarter. Ticats leading 7-3. Mitch McCarthy standing inside his own 30. Ready to punt this one away. Owls bringing pressure, and McCarthy gets this out. End-over-end kick towards the sidelines. Caught at the 18. 18-

0: There's while the ball was in the air, holding Montreal number 44. That's a 10-yard penalty. It's going to be first down for Montreal.
1: So this is a big field position move for the Alouettes. They would have been up at the 34 because he caught it at the 18. This brings it all the way back, they're going to say the 19, to the 9-yard line. So the Owls thought they had it at the 40 of the Ticats. Review forces the punt. Penalty brings the ball back to the 9. Big field ahead for the Owls. Down by 4 here in the first quarter. Owls bringing in Rashawn Baker in the backfield, but it's going to be a little bit of a tunnel screen up to Speaker, and he's got the first down as he dives forward past the 20. Travis Tice taking a bit of a break on the sidelines. And a newcomer in the running back position, Rashawn Baker, number 32, is out there for this drive.
2: The Alouettes execute that play so well. Speaker had a convoy of 5 offensive linemen lead blocking down the field for him as he just rides the wave for a first down.
1: Gets it to the 21. A little bit more space for the Owls to operate with. And they're going to go with a quick hitter again. You see Ferdinand makes a guy miss. Very close to the first down. It looks like it'll be 2nd and 1. Small receiver is very elusive after making that catch.
2: Ferdinand, who scored his first touchdown last week against the Stamps.
1: Now, the Owls have struggled a little bit on the short yardage, and they have changed their third-string quarterback. Used to be Anthony Brown Jr., and now it's Terry Wilson. Has some time with the Bombers. He is under center. No one in the backfield. And he's going to push forward. Flags on the play. He's got enough for the first down. But it looks like the Ticats lined up offside, and they'll move up 5. But Terry Wilson has 41 rushes, 114 yards, and 5 TDs in a couple seasons with the Bombers.
2: Yeah, a little bit of a bigger frame than Dustin Crum.
1: Well, we saw Tice, we saw Crum. Just not the push that the Alouettes are used to.
0: Une petite fin vert, ça donne un premier essai pour Montréal. Offside, Hamilton 45. The 5-yard penalty makes it a first down.
1: Agoudé was offside, so that'll move the ball to the 35. So this drive that started at the 9, all the way to the 35. Final play of the first quarter, Owls down by 4. Receivers are reset. Mason comes into the backfield, taking the snap. Alexander, they're going to go for another tunnel screen over to Philpott. He'll follow a couple blockers through that tunnel and to the first down near midfield. Like you said, if you're going to watch film on a tunnel screen, you're just going to watch a lot of film on the Alouettes.
2: That is just clinic tape, as this time Philpott takes it a little further inside, all the way to the middle of the field, but great vision by the Alouettes receiver.
1: That takes us to the end of the first quarter. Alouettes trail by 4, 7-3 to the Ticats on TSN 690.
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0: 690.
1: Well, Marco, the Alouettes trail the Ticats 7-3 through one quarter of play. They're moving the ball. They start at the 9. They're up near midfield. It'll be 1st and 10 from their own 52 as they're trying to find their legs on offense a little bit.
2: Yeah, it was Travis Tice early, but now the Alouettes turning to those quick throws at the line of scrimmage. We saw a big gain early on the drive for Cole Speaker on a tunnel screen. Now to end the half, Tyson Philpott gets 17. The Alouettes are nearing midfield, trying to answer back after the 100-yard punt return touchdown by Ticats return man Isaiah Wooden Sr.
1: Philpott gets his first catch on that final play of the first quarter. Already establishing a career high in numbers, but number one in the CFL in receiving yards. Well above 800 yards through six games. Game number seven rolling to the right as Alex Denver gets the full speaker, turns up the field. He takes a hit, and he keeps on going. First down and more. Cole Speaker all the way to the 33 of the Ticats.
2: These Ticats defensive back, Devondrick Bynum, not wrapping up. Thought just a little shoulder near the sideline would force Speaker out, but the big-bodied receiver spins off the would-be tackler and gets upfield as the Alouettes move deeper into Ticats territory.
1: First and 10 for the Ticat 33. Tice back in the game. Goes into block. Alexander puts it out, but Philpott fell, and it goes incomplete between two Ticat defenders. And that clean sheet was in jeopardy for a fraction of the second. You can hear the crowd gasp as Philpott slipped on Percival Molson Stadium's turf. Second and 10.
2: Tyson Philpott, who was waggling from outside the numbers, stems hard inside to the hash mark before trying to break that route back toward the sideline. And Ticats strong side linebacker Reggie Stubblefield almost getting underneath that throw.
1: Dubois comes to the end of the line. He'll go out as a receiver. Keep that grab. Turn up field. Get the first down inside the 20. Down at the 17. First and 10, Montreal.
2: Just underneath crossing routes between Ferdinand and Dubois as the good protection in the pocket allows the Alouettes receivers to get downfield. That pulls that zone coverage deeper and deeper, including that second level of linebackers, allowing Dubois to get plenty of yards after the short catch as there's a Ticats defender down on the field. The Alouettes have had a knack for these long scoring drives. This drive starting at their own 9-yard line.
1: Yeah, they lead the league of touchdown drives starting within their own 20. So I believe it's Philip Osai. Slow to get up the end. He's got three sacks on the season. So the Ticats allow the Alouettes back in the red zone. Alouettes with one red zone trip had to settle for a short field goal. And they'll be starting from the 17. They're huddled up, waiting for Osai to get to the sidelines. He is taking his time. Jog off for him. Alexander, extra lineman in for the Alouettes. Dubois at the end, so only three receivers. Tice in the back. First down. Alexander rolling right. He's got Sneed. One-handed grab. Turns up field. And pushed out of bounds. Very close to the first down. It'll be second and about half a yard at the 7.5.
2: Tyler Sneed faking like he was going to come back across the formation from right to left, but hits the brakes before releasing into that right side flat. What that does is causes that Ticat defender to get out leverage, and a good one-handed catch on the ball thrown a little bit of head of Sneed.
1: So Terry Wilson comes right back in. No one in the backfield. He'll push off the right side, and what a push that is. That's about 3 yards all the way to the 5. It's first and goal, Montreal. Drive started at 9, and they're all the way to the 5 of the Ticats.
2: Alouettes. Wildcats offense rolling here. It's Terry Wilson doing a good job so far tonight since taking over this Alouettes short yardage offense.
1: That was the second push. Only the one first one was denied because of a penalty. The Owls decided to take the offside. Alexander has Tice and Mason in the backfield taking the snap. Travis Tice bouncing off the right side, looking towards the end zone. It's close! And he's down at the one, second and goal. He tried to sprawl the ball a little forward, but he was being tackled at the same time to protect it. And here comes Terry Wilson in the jumbo package once again. Alexander off to the sidelines. Second and goal from the one. Owls looking to take the lead here in the second quarter.
2: Great effort by Tice, who came face-to-face with three Ticats defenders. Keeps churning those legs, but stopped just short of the goal line.
1: Wilson under center. Puts Snead in motion. Will push off the left side. Straight forward. Flags on the play. Touchdown, Montreal! Terry Wilson's first as an Alouette. In his first game as an Alouette. And he spikes the ball and it bounces into the crowd.
2: Yeah, I was not even going to bother waiting for the call from the officials. Ticats were lined up in the neutral zone. Good push once again by Terry Wilson as the Alouettes cap off a 101-yard scoring drive with the quarterback sneak from the Owls' newcomer. Just like that, the Alouettes are back in the lead.
1: 9-7, extra point upcoming from Jose Matos Diaz. But you could already see the difference in some of the players coming into the lineup. Devontae Dedmon has looked dangerous and elusive on the kick returns in the short yardage game. And Terry Wilson under center has been very effective early on in this game. The extra point is good, and the Owls now lead 10-7. 11:09 left in the second quarter on TSN 690.
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1: Another very effective drive for the Alouettes. They go 101 yards down the field, ending with a one-yard plunge from Terry Wilson, his first as an Alouette. And they take a 10-7 lead as we have 11 minutes left here in the second quarter.
2: Cole Speaker, the big contributor on that drive. Two catches, 37 yards, both good for first downs as the Alouettes methodically march down the field and punch it into the end zone as this Ticats offense has struggled here in the first half. Dre Ford, 2 for 2, but only 15 yards. No carries so far as Ticats' only touchdown coming on the Isaiah Wooden punt return.
1: And he is back there for the kick return right now as Matos Diaz moves this down the field. Wooden looks take it at his 10-yard line. Get to the 20, the 25, run into Mika Alway, and that is a hit. That is an absolute wall of a man that stood up, wounded on that one. And he is stopped in his tracks at the 30-yard line.
2: There's a young man who came up to the booth during pregame to have a chat, and he asked me, who should I keep an eye on? Who's the biggest hitter out there on the field? I said, you see that guy in the number 2 jersey down there?
1: Oh, I hope he saw that one.
2: Lock in on him.
1: Starting from their own 30, that was a special teams play and maybe a little motivation for the special teams. Trey Ford in the shotgun. Roundtree standing to his left. Mitchell goes in motion for the Ticats. Four-man rush. Trey Ford in the pocket. He'll drop that down to Kenny Lawler, and he's tackled right away. About a 6-yard gain to the 36 on a crossing pattern.
2: Alouette's defense once again can expect to see a lot of that, those underneath throws. Scott Milanovic not asking too much of Trey Ford. Just get the football out of your hands and let your receivers make plays, and that's why it's going to be so important for the Alouette's defense to be solid tacklers in space here tonight.
1: Second and 4. Trey Ford takes a snap. He'll throw right away. He's got an open man. That's Mitchell for the first down. He dives forward to the 45, moving the chains. Good read by Trey Ford. And I think that's the thing that the Ticats were happy to move to Trey Ford because Bo Levi Mitchell is the experience. Trey Ford has started. You've seen these quarterbacks, but he does have tons of starting experience. That's a lot of young quarterbacks don't get in the CFL. Setting the play, getting the line right away, calling it out, resetting his receivers. They're going to hand off to Roundtree, and he tries to turn off the field, and he'll be tackled. As Kennedy steps up, he was almost caught for a big loss 5 yards back as TJ Guy almost got a piece of him. But it's Mustafa Johnson that wraps him up. No gain. It'll be 2nd and 10.
2: And that was a heads-up play by Johnson. His guy was the end man on the line of scrimmage, cut inside the block. Instead of setting the edge and forcing the play back inside, that allowed the ball carrier to bounce outside. But Mustafa Johnson looped around for secondary contain. Good tackle in space by the big man.
1: 2nd and 10. Al blitzing Trey Ford in the pocket. He's in trouble. Mustafa Johnson gets him, wraps him up, takes him down. 3rd down.
2: And back-to-back plays by big number 94 as he's able to corral Trey Ford, who was trying to escape to his right but could not escape the grasp of the Moose as he notches his 4th sack of the season.
1: So the punting unit coming out for the Ticats. Alouettes leading 10-7, nearing the halfway mark of the 2nd quarter. McCarthy spiraling booming kick. Deadman has to watch it bounce off the 7-yard line into the end zone, and he'll take a knee, which means
2: a rouge.
1: So a single point goes the Ticats' way. 7:55 left in the 2nd quarter. 10-8 Alouettes lead.
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1: Alouettes give up the single, still have a two-point lead. We're nearing the halfway mark of the second quarter. The Alouettes coming off a touchdown drive, and this time they get to start from their own 40 instead of their own 9 so far in this game. Alouettes have really kept the Ticats offense at bay as they forced another punt. Offense coming off a punt return. David Alexander taking the snap. John Baker in the backfield. Alexander over to tunnel screen. First down. And just call that routine near midfield.
2: The Alouettes run game at this point. Like once again.
1: Ticats have to know that's coming, right?
2: They got to play on their heels because we've seen the Alouettes run the pump and go from that tunnel screen look, resulting in some big plays down the field.
1: Take it down near the 52, first down. Another catch for Tyson Philpott. Alexander has spread the ball around quite nicely in this game, taking the snap. And rolling to his left, looking to lose him. He was tightly covered. Didn't really have too many options on the left side. And Ferdinand and Snead went with the longer one, but overthrew him. Incomplete second and 10 from the Owls, 51.
2: That was well covered by Ticats cornerback number 6, Walton, who's playing outside with his hips faced inside. Saw the route from Snead coming right at him. It's a good miss for Alexander.
1: Baker in the backfield on 2nd and 10. 4-man rush. Alexander in the pocket. He's got a man up the middle. It's Snead for the first down. He had to dive forward for it. And he gets about 13 yards to the 46-yard line.
2: Snead, who is running right down the seam between the hash mark and the numbers to the right of Alexander, just hits the brakes in between the linebackers. Good catch by Snead. That's number 3 on the night for him.
1: Milanovic has the red flag in his hand as some of the defenders said it hit the turf, but too late. Now another tunnel screen. Cole Speaker, and he goes down around 9 yards. He couldn't keep his footing. He stumbled, got clipped, and he tried to stay up, but they're going to say he was down at the 39. It'll be 2nd and short, about 2 yards, 3 yards. But another quick hitter over to Cole Speaker. And Alexander's just having his way right now, moving the ball down the field easily. Speaker with 3 catches, Snead with 3 catches, Philpott with 2 catches, Ferdinand with 2 catches, spreading the ball around. 2nd and 3 for the Alouettes. 4-man rush. They're going to go to Baker, and he'll go off the right side and get 2. He'll be short about a yard as he gets his first career carry. And they're going to bring out Terry Wilson. 3rd and 1. A full yard. Alouettes will need.
2: Osai, the Ticats defensive lineman. The inside move, meeting Donnie Ventrelli to the spot.
1: So Wilson under center. Needs to get to the 36. He'll go off the left side, and he's in trouble. And I don't think he got there. And it's going to be a turnover on downs by the Ticats. Wilson tried to go up the left side. He bounced it out. And then he was pushed short. First down, Hamilton. And the Owls turn it over on downs in the short yardage game. Struggling again. That's the 3rd time this year on 3rd and 2 or shorter that the Owls have given up the football.
2: Wilson was trying to find some space on the left side. Ticats linebacker Winton McManus mirroring over the top. Made initial contact that forced Wilson to bow and try to bounce it to the outside. But Ticats free safety Stavros Katsantonis able able to stop Wilson well short of that first down marker.
1: Ticat football, they're down by two, 4:29 left in the second on TSN 690.
10: Your summer tradition is on CTV and Crave.
20: Go!
10: It's not just a competition series. It's the adventure of a lifetime in the quest across the country. The amazing